0: 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We love our friends at Pure Talk. So during the break, I just did a basic search of this guy, Pierce Morgan. There's a reason he's not a journalist anymore. You understand that. You should take a look at this. There's a reason Megyn Kelly isn't on cable or network TV anymore. You should take a look at her, too. I mean, look at the research. It's pretty shocking. Pretty shocking. And they're very upset with me. You know, the guy with no following. They're very fearful of us, America. They're very fearful of you finding out about them. That they're an inch deep. That's what they're fearful of. But then again, they're not on any broadcast platform whatsoever. They used to be, but they're not anymore. Because they're rejects. And they're rejects for a reason. They're rejects for a reason. But they found their niche. They interview each other. Reject interviewing reject. And the more loathsome the guest, the better. The more they hate America, the better. They like a lot of those foreign audience people watching them. That's what it is. We'll be right back.
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2: ABC News. Stephanie Officer. While participating in a small business summit at the White House today, President Trump gave an update on the ongoing war with Iran, which he says is going very well.
3: They have no Navy, they have no Air Force, they have no anti-aircraft equipment, they have no radar, they have no nothing, they have no leaders, actually.
2: Secret Service agent exchanged gunfire with a suspect near the White House today. That suspect and a bystander were shot. Secret Service Deputy Director Matt Quinn told reporters agents were called to a suspicious person who appeared to be carrying a firearm. He says the suspect shot at agents who returned fire and struck him.
4: At least one, we believe only one, bystander was hit by the suspect. That individual, it's a juvenile. Did not sustain any life-threatening injuries, but he's also receiving treatment at the hospital.
2: A driver plowed into a group of people in the center of a German city today. This is ABC News. How can a baby be born twice if there's a medical emergency?
5: Kashira and Greg Joubert got devastating news that their second child had a rare condition which causes fluid to become trapped in the baby's lungs.
6: Conservative to say 20 to 25% chance of positive outlook before our first surgery.
5: A doctor at Orlando's Winnie Palmer Hospital opted to try an extraordinary alternative. He partially delivered Cassian via C-section as the medical team worked to create an airway. Then they placed him back in the uterus and mom stayed in the hospital until delivery.
2: ABC's Hannah Botta says baby Cassian is home now but faces three more surgeries. Two-time American League Cy Young winner Tarik Skubal will have surgery to remove loose bodies from his elbow after being scratched from tonight's start against the Red Sox. Demi Moore, Chloe Zhao, Stellan Skarsgård among the jurors who will decide the Palme d'Or at Cannes this year. I'm Stephanie Officer, ABC News.
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4: 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Now the forecast from the National Weather Service, partly cloudy overnight with a chance of showers and thunderstorms, low 54, partly sunny Tuesday with a few showers. There may be a thunderstorm in the afternoon, high 76. Rain on Wednesday, high 61. 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
1: I didn't know British guys could lisp. You ever heard a lisp with a British accent? Piers, what's that all about? Hello, America. Mark Levin here. Our number, 877-381-3811. 877-381-3811. Well, ladies and gentlemen, I bring you these from time to time. They're all over the place. This is the soft Islamic conquest of the West, according to them. Two Islamists speaking to each other. Cut nine. Go.
2: 700 years of our trial to conquer Europe by force failed. They did something wrong, very wrong. They tried for many years to conquer Europe through wars, only wars.
3: This is the soft Islamic conquest of the West. Basically, what the Islamic and again, I'm an Orthodox Muslim. What we couldn't do in the last, say, 20 years, now the West is doing it for us for free and even paying for it.
1: Yeah, it's what the Tucker Carlsons are all about. The Megyn Kellys are all about. The Piers Morgans are all about. The people they platform, they think it's a big joke. They think it's a big joke. So they attack Jews. They attack Christians. They attack Trump, who's standing up to this. They attack ICE. They attack Republicans. This is what they do. In order to make money to grift, because they couldn't make it in broadcasting. More. Cut 10. Go.
4: State-level politics is more effective, and Muslims can have a greater impact because the number of votes you need is much less.
5: In elections where only 16%. Of registered voters will vote in them.
6: At the municipal level, at the state level, and even at the congressional level.
7: Really? Okay.
6: 100%.
7: Can you tell me how?
6: Yeah. Congressional District 11 in Virginia, we have 54,000 registered Muslims. Your win number is going to be less than 20,000. Muslims can go and put a Muslim in there. In our election, it was just announced, it's going to be late June. That's happening.
5: It's about building power. It's about having leverage.
8: How do we change policy in America? Building political power. We recently established something called the Muslim Community Action Network, where we organize Muslims at every district level, at every masjid. By the way, in almost every district, congressional district, there are about 10 to 15,000 Muslim voters. And I can tell you that number, in almost the majority of the races, can make it or break it, either in the primary or the general election.
9: The race has just been officially called. Redistricting has passed here in Virginia, removing three of Congress's biggest Islamophobes and also giving Democrats more seats in Congress to protect against the Trump agenda. This also means new districts with no sitting members where we can fight for candidates that reflect our values. With this referendum passing, we're now going into our endorsement process where we vet candidates and decide who we're going to support this election cycle.
1: There you go. They're better organized than we are. Meaning we Americans, conservatives. Pretty shocking, isn't it? Then we have, okay, in Seattle, a coordinator for an organization, the Youth Wing, the Masar Bottle, whatever that is. Cut 11, go.
10: I'm going to talk a little bit about what is Tariqa Tahrir, which means path of liberation in Arabic. Again, the youth wing of the Masar Badil. Masar Badil, or...
1: I don't understand all this liberation. People come into this country, then liberate yourselves, leave. Leave. But no, start at the top, please. Go ahead.
10: I'm going to talk a little bit about what is Tariqa Tahrir, which means path of liberation in Arabic. Again, the youth wing of the Masar Badil. Masar Badil, or Alternative Path, is a political movement alternative to the Oslo Accords, and we see ourselves as part of the international cradle of resistance. Tariqa Tahrir emerged from the Global Student Intifada of 2024, and we saw the, necess- the necessity of continued action. Our struggle is alongside those on the ground from Palestine to Lebanon to Yemen and to Iran, fighting for national liberation and against all manifestations of imperialism. We recognize and honor the struggle and sacrifice this movement of return and liberation requires of us, and our compass is our prisoners, our martyrs, the resistance fighters. We also know that support for the resistance and for our prisoners are well intertwined.
1: By the way, this is in Seattle, just so you know. It's not some faraway land. Go ahead.
10: The leaders of the resistance are held in prisons in an attempt to stomp them out, but we know that only makes them stronger. Look at murder leader Yahya Sinwar, who was imprisoned for 22 years and released in a prisoner exchange in 2011. Since his release and until his martyrdom...
1: Right, that's enough. Goes on and on. The worst of the terrorists. The worst of the terrorists. We're going to move on, but I want you to hear from a top British attorney. She's in her 30s. Natasha Hausdorff. Very accomplished attorney, both in the United States and in Israel and in Britain. Very, very sharp. And she was in this debate in Toronto in June 2024. And I want you to listen to this, and then we'll take a break right afterwards. Go ahead.
11: This debate is about racism and creating a double standard where you make an exception for the Jews. Now, you don't have to support Zionism. But if you are anti-Zionist, if you are against the Jews having a state, you are against the Jews. Mehdi Hassan is lying about what Zionism is, and in an attempt to win this debate and to provide cover for his own anti-Semitism, we usually hear a series of lies spewed by anti-Semites and anti-Zionists in an attempt to justify their anti-Zionism, and these are the modern blood libel. They are widely believed as the ancient blood libel, that Jews killed Christian children to use their blood for religious ritual, as widely believed and as false. I'm going to take you through four blood libels that anti-Zionists rely on. Number one, the libel of colonialism. Israel is the ultimate decolonization success story. Against all odds, after Arab imperialism, Islamic conquest, and British colonialism, the Jews, indigenous to Judea, re-established Israel. My family lived under Ottoman and then British colonialism in Jerusalem long before Yasser Arafat, who was born in Cairo, created Palestinian national identity in the 60s. Number two, the libel of ethnic cleansing. In 1948, when five Arab armies and the local Arab population attacked the fledgling state of Israel with the stated intention of annihilating its people, 700,000 Arabs escaped the fighting. Those that remained became Israeli citizens. The Arab population of Israel has increased tenfold. This is ethnic cleansing? No. Ethnic cleansing is what happened to the Jews in 1948 when Jordan occupied the West Bank. Ethnic cleansing is what happened to 850,000 Jews expelled from Yemen, Algeria, Egypt, Morocco, Syria, Lebanon, and Iraq, where they'd lived for thousands of years. Ethnic cleansing left Arab countries Jew-free. Meanwhile, 2 million Arabs live in Israel today. Number three, the libel of apartheid. Because those Arabs that remained in Israel are now 20% of its population, the only free Arabs in the Middle East. They are represented in every area of Israeli society as mayors, army officers, police commanders, members of parliament and the Supreme Court. I served under Salim Jubran, who put both an Israeli prime minister and a president in jail. And those who propagate the lie of apartheid seek to conflate Arab citizens of Israel with Arabs living under the Palestinian Authority, who have an autonomy and should be voting for their leadership. But President Mahmoud Abbas is now in his 19th year of his four-year term. Number four, the libel of genocide. The reprehensible smear that maliciously accuses the Jews of perpetrating the very crimes committed against them. October 7 was the latest in a long history of genocidal acts by Arabs against Jews in the Middle East. The genocide libel inverts reality. Hamas has spent 16 years embedding its terror infrastructure in mosques, schools, hospitals, and every second house. Its central military tactic is to use civilians as human shields. And in the face of these unprecedented challenges, the IDF has taken greater measures to prevent civilian casualties than any other army in history, far exceeding the requirements of international law. Genocide is the latest modern blood libel that anti-Semites use to justify their anti-Zionism. And it is central to Hamas's war strategy. Today, its only aim is to survive and to achieve this with international pressure on the Jews to cease their self-defense. Voting for the opposition supports Hamas in this endeavor by legitimizing, aiding, and abetting their anti-Zionist aim to wipe out the Jews from the river. Don't stand with the terrorists and anti-Semites. Stand on the side of moral integrity. Stand with the proposition.
1: There you go. She's pretty sharp. And their people reached out to us because I was online appraising her, how good she was. So we may bring her on at some point in the future. We'll be right back.
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0: He's passionate.
1: Just pathetic.
0: He's funny.
1: Get off the phone, you big dope.
0: And you always learn something. 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

0: Let's jump in. We have Cheryl, Los Alamos, California, the great KRLA. Cheryl, how are you?
1: Oh, I am just always so honored to speak with you. And
0: Thank you.
1: Just wanted to say, first of all, God bless you. My mom, I spoke to you before. She was in Auschwitz and Geislingen and liberated by the U.S. Army in Dachau. She's going to be 99 in November. And Dad was in World War II in the Battle of the Bulge. And everything that you said on your show, not just on the radio show, but on your Life, Liberty, and Levin, it's so timely because, once again, you're hearing these, you know, people, instead of thinking about winning, they're thinking about whining. I don't remember my grandparents and my aunts and uncles telling me, who were here in the United States, about what gas prices were like or about rations on food or whatever. They were concerned that the Nazis were going to take over the entire world, and our fathers, you know, and grandfathers and your family fought for freedom. And my mom says all the time that you should kiss the ground you walk on in the United States of America. And if not, mm-hmm. this is a free country and you're free to leave. And now we've got people who are speaking at places like Michigan, at taking over
0: Yale
1: graduation ceremonies and Yale and everywhere else, saying things that are anti-Semitic, anti-Judeo-Christian. And as far as Piers Morgan goes, excuse me, was he not around for all the things that have been going on in Golders Green? We had the ambulances that were torched. We had, there was a brick and two bottles thrown
0: in. Let me ask you a question, Cheryl. With all this stuff going on over there and here around the world, don't you find it odd that these two overpaid people who are disgruntled and can't hold jobs are attacking me and not attacking the people who are doing these horrendous things? Doesn't that tell you a lot about those two?
1: It certainly does. What it says to me is, I want to say to Piers Morgan, to Candace Owens, to Tucker Carlson and Megan, you guys were never true conservatives. You were never true supporters of President Trump. Not like you, not like us. And you know what? Go to the other side of the aisle, because what you are doing is you are confusing young people who don't have the savvy and the erudition like you do, Mark. And they don't have the knowledge, because all of our students are being indoctrinated. They're not being taught how to think. They're being taught what to think. And it's all anti-capitalist, all anti-Christian, anti-Jewish, anti-American. And if that's where your curriculum starts, where do you go from there? And then you've got people. It's one thing when you know the whole Democrat Party is anti-Semitic. Then you go, okay, so other than John Fetterman, we know where you all stand. You stand with the radical Islamists and on bringing down this country with the socialists, the communists, and all of that. But if you're on our side of the aisle and you don't represent the Republican, conservative, pro-American values that President Trump is doing every single day with his policies, then switch parties.
0: Cheryl, let me ask you, isn't this the real reason they're attacking Trump? It's not just that they're against the war. They hate Israel. They hate Netanyahu. And they are, in fact, anti-Semites. I'm talking about Megyn Kelly. I'm talking about Piers Morgan. I mean, look at the people who they bring onto their programs. So look at the people who they embrace as friends. Or look at the people who they won't criticize for the most horrendous statements that, and the things that they're doing. And to call them out is to state the obvious, is to state a fact, isn't it?
1: It is. And that's what you do constantly. And there's just not enough people like you. And President Trump calls them out all the time, too. I don't know about J.D. Vance. I think he better, like, really think about who his friends are. And that's why I like Marco Rubio personally. But I will just say this, that, you know, if I had friends, and I do, who would be attacking you, attacking Ben Shapiro, attacking, you know, Dennis Prager and all these people who are true conservatives, I would take the Bill Buckley, you know, like, standpoint and say, I am distancing myself from you. Because
0: that's what the president did. The president has told all these people, you're out. I want nothing to do with you. And I find it interesting, and I've made the point, that typically if you hate America, you hate Jews and Christians, I might add. And if you hate Jews and Christians, you hate America. And most of these podcasters, They're pretend Christians. They hate Jews. They hate Trump. They undermine America. And they platform the most insidious individuals imaginable and give them airtime. They're not required to do it. And they pretend that it's a debate. It's not a debate. You don't debate with Nazis. You don't debate with jihadis who are celebrating 9/11 and things of that sort. You just don't debate them. You reject them, right?
1: Absolutely. And that's exactly what Ambassador Huckabee tried to do. And that's what you do constantly. And that's what President Trump does constantly. And it's just unfortunate that the young people, people who are like in our age group, get it. But the people, a lot of young people, you know, they, if you ask them, you know, to on a map, where is Israel, or, you know, the history of the United States, or we're coming up on the 250th anniversary. Let's talk about all the wonderful things.
0: Let me ask you this before we run out of time. This idea that you can be anti-Zionist. Now, Zionism, for the whole world to understand, is simply means the Jewish homeland, the Holy Land, that has been their land for 4,000 years. They say you can oppose Zionism, in other words, oppose the existence of the country of Israel and not be an anti-Semite. That's the new line. That's being pushed by Megyn Kelly because she has the IQ of a kumquat and is nasty. Well, that's not the case. That's like saying I'm not anti-Catholic, but I don't think there should be a pope, and I certainly don't agree with Rome. Rome doesn't need to exist. Or I'm not anti-American, but America's boundaries shouldn't exist. I'm not anti-British, but what are the British doing with Scotland and Wales and Northern Ireland? Well, then what are you? Of course you are.
1: Exactly. Judaism is built on three tenets in our Jewish faith. It's built on Torah, belief in God, and Israel. If you're against any one of those, you're against the Jewish people. You're against America.
0: I've got to run, Cheryl. My best to you and your mother. I really find it interesting when very low IQ podcasters that have been fired from broadcasting jobs are telling everybody what you and I are to believe and what Christians are to believe. That's a joke. I'll be right back. 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
24: They, you know, we're getting really close. Mm-hmm. You know, it's okay, but you never actually get there. So at what point? I mean, I think this is why Tucker Carlson hates Winston Churchill so much, which is a pet peeve.

0: peeve of mine, because I've been doing research on Winston Churchill for the last 5 years, trying to get a damn miniseries put together. Wow. So I'm really mad, because this is someone I look up to. Well, a Grok says I have a 0.1% chance, so we'll see. But it pisses me off, because Tucker Carlson is Oswald Mosley. And he says things like, well, Winston Churchill threw Oswald Mosley in prison for the duration of the war because he, disagreed with him and had a different viewpoint. No. Oswald Mosley, since 1933, when he left Parliament, was creating the British, Union of Fascists. And
1: then he was a fascist. Yeah. All right, let me slow you down a little bit, because your question is, I understand it. If I'm right, let me know. If I'm wrong, let me know. Is speech, freedom of speech, does it allow people just to so blatantly lie? And then I think the rest of it is, does it allow people to say some of the most horrendous things possible? And so here's the deal. The First Amendment involves government. Originally, when the First Amendment was passed, it only applied to the federal government. And then through the incorporation doctrine, the Supreme Court applied it to the states. But nonetheless, the Bill of Rights does not apply private party to private party. So when people say, I have a right to free speech, well, you do. You can go out there and yell at the top of your lungs. However, none of these platforms, these privately owned platforms, are required to carry anybody. Anybody. Megyn Kelly, Piers Morgan, Tucker Carlson, and on and on. They're not required to carry them. They're not required to promote them. They're not required to do anything. Why? Because in our country, we have freedom generally. So a platform is private property. So every Tom, Dick, and Tucker doesn't have a right to have a platform. And so, obviously, a company that platforms somebody is not required to do so, to answer your question as a legal or constitutional matter. So if the government's involved, that's a different issue. But it's the market that's involved. That's why you have boycotts, or that's why you have people say, well, don't watch if you don't want to watch. Don't listen if you don't want to listen. I do not have a constitutional right to be on radio. I do not have a constitutional right to be on Fox, because the Constitution and the freedom of speech that it applies to the First Amendment doesn't apply to them. If the government orders me off a station or something of that sort, that's a totally different issue. So does that clear things up?
0: Well, a little bit, but, you kind of touched on it there, but that's what I'm saying, is that everyone wants to hide behind the whole freedom of speech thing, right, with Jimmy Kimmel and everybody
1: I'm
0: else.
1: Saying there is no freedom of speech thing.
0: Where do we draw the line when
1: you draw the line at private versus government?
0: Because
1: ABC is not government. They can can the guy in 2 seconds if they want to, or they can keep him for 40 years if they want to.
0: But it just bothers me that these people get to have a platform and these people are believing them and they're breeding anti-Semitism and all of this stuff.
1: Well, I think the way you deal with that is to boycott them, not pay attention to them, not listen to them, shut them down. Look, Megyn Kelly's losing audience. Tucker Carlson's losing audience. To the extent he's gaining audience anywhere, it's overseas. You can see the same thing with Fuentes and so forth and so on. People have had enough. People are getting sick and tired of it. You got rubberneckers who are just curious. You've got Mediaite and some of these other sites that keep stirring the pot, and they need viewers, and they need eyes, and they need grifting too. And so they push the podcasters. The more outrageous the people, the more anti-Semitic, the more racist, the more bigoted, the more attention in headlines. They get these sensational headlines on Mediaite, or even Real Clear Politics now is doing the same thing. So they feed on each other. That's their business model. So more and more we have to blow them off, ignore them, expose them. I spend a lot of time exposing them. They get very, very angry over it. I don't really care. So that's the situation.
0: But if you say the truth back, then you're devil incarnate, right?
1: Oh, no. I'm spreading anti-Semitism. Don't you understand? This is their twisted minds.
0: Yeah, of course.
1: The anti-Semites accusing me of spreading anti-Semitism. It's actually quite sick.
0: Exactly. That's what I'm saying. And it just infuriates me that there's, like, nothing that we can do to say, like, a gag order or something.
1: No, hey. There's nothing you can do, but it's the market. The market. And I think in the end, the market will win out. You and I will still be here. You can see these people who held multiple jobs. Piers Morgan, I mean, he was blown out of journalism because he's such a sleazeball. Megyn Kelly, another sleazeball. Tucker Carlson, the sleaziest of the sleazeballs. But you see what the president has had enough of some of these people, what I call the woke Reich, R-E-I-C-H. He's pushed them out. You know, if you can't even denounce Candace Owens, what kind of a human being are you? I mean, seriously, the way she's been viciously attacking Erica Kirk in such a horrendous way, can't even say anything about that. It's just sick. All right, Rebecca, great call. I appreciate it. But that's how that works. And I've been encouraging people, if you don't like something, make your voice heard. And the way you make your voice heard is turn them off. Encourage family and friends to turn them off. They get very angry when I say this, but people can do the same with me. Turn them off. Stop watching them. Because when you watch them, they're making money. That's how they make their money. Period. That's how they make their money. Well, maybe I'll slip in another call here quickly. Scott, Gainesville, Florida, the great WSKY. Great station. How are you?
2: I'm great, Mike. Thank you. Mr. Levin,
1: is good.
2: I'm feeling. Anyways, I want to be real brief. You're a patriot, and I'm glad to be talking to you.
1: You're very kind.
2: My question to you is, and I just want to like to hear maybe more. I think you talked about it before, but I'm sick and tired of these people going up into Congress and staying there for how someone been there in my whole life, you know, and they come out on our taxpayer dime with three houses, and
1: it's crazy. It just,
2: and they don't do anything. They haven't passed they haven't, I can't speak.
1: A balanced budget.
2: They haven't signed the bill. Yeah, balanced budget. You know, all they want to do is pick on Trump and find things that hinder his presidency.
1: Let me give you an example. You got this Marjorie Trader Gangrene, I call her. Very wealthy. She got very, very wealthy somehow. And she's in Congress, and she says she's going to resign before it term's up, which she does. But she counts the days, and she resigns a day or two after her pension kicked in. And she wasn't even there that long. They play the system. And then she beats her chest like she's some kind of a righteous angel when she's just another sleazeball. Now, we tried to do something about this, quite frankly. There was a term limits bill that was passed. The problem is you can't amend the Constitution with a law. And so I've been part of Convention of States. I wrote a book called The Liberty Amendments. And one of the things, one of the Liberty Amendments is a hard and fast term limit for members of the House, for members of the Senate, and honestly, for the judiciary. And Convention of States is one of these things I've been involved in, I've written about. It's a wonderful, wonderful organization led by a buddy of mine, Mark Meckler, who does a fantastic job. And we've gotten like 20, 24 states, or they have. And it's just one of the things I've been involved in over the years. And by the way, have you noticed that, Scott, involvement in Convention of States, the Tea Party, the Reagan Revolution, and now the Trump Revolution? These people who lecture us haven't been involved in anything.
2: No.
1: They haven't done anything.
2: They haven't. Money.
1: No, they spend money. And same with these podcasters. What have they ever done? They haven't done anything.
2: Mm-hmm.
1: Nothing. And so these are the people we need to tune out and vote out, in my view. Tune them out when they have their own platforms. Vote them out when they're in Congress. Scott, great call. I really appreciate you, my friend. We'll be right back.
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1: 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Straight from the Bible, straight from the heart of both pastors. 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You know, it takes resources. It takes you. It takes you. 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That's for John Hagee Ministries.org. jhm.org/Levin. jhm.org/LEVIN. 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Let's make sure they can keep doing it. Now, isn't this fantastic, though, the partnership between me, a Jew, and Pastor Hagee? Because I want to push out the Judeo-Christian value system. 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Nobody. So I encourage you to check them out. Many of you already know what I'm talking about, but many don't. And this is the place to do it. Now, notice that, Mr. Producer. These podcasters aren't pushing out anything other than BS. Pretty much. Now, the one good thing about my battle with these people for the last year is they're all exposed. We know who each and every one of them is. We know that they actually hate Mr. and Mrs. America. They think you're dumb. They actually disrespect their audience, something Rush told me to never do. But they always do. They take more sides of an issue than there are sides to take. And now, they've taken the side against you. If you're a person of faith, they hate you. If you support our military, they hate you. If you support our president, they hate you. If you love our Constitution, our Declaration, our history, and you want to hear more about it, they hate you. This is the truth. Their audience isn't you anymore. It's overseas. You can tell by the way they've changed, can you not? This is very important to understand. We in conservative talk radio, we haven't changed. Our audience is you, red-blooded Americans. From sea to shining sea. We're believers in the country. We're not dropping F-bombs. We're not dropping any other bombs. Intelligent talk, substantive talk, patriotic talk. We don't platform people who support terrorism and Hamas, who celebrate 9/11. We don't platform jihadists. Conservative talk radio hosts don't spend day in and day out interviewing each other to kill time, to reinforce their own bizarre belief systems. That's what they do. That's what they do in podcasting. My hope is when you leave this program, you've learned something. You've learned something other than a new curse word. That's the hope. That we spread the word of Americanism. That we take on the enemy, foreign and domestic. It's true, we are battling the woke Reich, R-E-I-C-H, and the neo-fascists, as well as the usual enemies on the left, the Marxists and the Islamists. Makes things more complicated, but we got to do what we got to do. 3 hours a day, 5 days a week. That's us. We salute our armed forces, police officers, firefighters, emergency personnel, our truckers, ICE, you, the American people. We support our friends in Ukraine and Israel and Persia. And God bless each and every one of you. I'm blessed to have you here. Thank you. And I'll see you tomorrow. God bless.
2: 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W221EJ. 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
3: ABC News, I'm Stephanie Officer. Cole Allen, a California man accused of attempting to assassinate President Trump at the White House Correspondents' Dinner last month, had a court hearing today to discuss prison conditions as the 31-year-old awaits trial in D.C. ABC's Catherine Falders.
4: This hearing was called by Cole Allen's defense attorneys because he was put on suicide watch inside this D.C. corrections facilities. Now, he was ultimately taken off suicide watch, but the prosecutor for the government at least said in court that in his writings that he sent to family before attempting to carry out that attack, that he made it seem like he would not survive the attack, noting that that would be a reason to keep him on suicide watch.
3: The World Health Organization is now warning about the deadly hantavirus ravaging through an ocean-wide expeditions boat off the coast of Cape Verde. So far, there have been three deaths with one person critically ill. The WHO says the current risk to the global population is low. This is ABC News. Mexico City was rattled by a 6.0 magnitude earthquake earlier. No damage or casualties were reported. Spirit Airlines says most of the passengers who were stranded after the airline collapsed over the weekend have made it home on other carriers. But ABC's Rebecca Jarvis says some people are still waiting on refunds.
5: If you have a ticket for a future Spirit flight, you should get an automatic refund. If you booked with miles, that will be handled by bankruptcy proceedings. And there are a lot of questions about what this means for prices in general. Prices are likely to climb if consumers keep paying them, and that's exactly what they're doing.
3: Former Spirit employees came together today at the defunct airline's Florida headquarters to say goodbye to one another. Well, astronomers think they've detected a thin, delicate atmosphere on a small icy world that orbits the solar system just beyond Pluto. A new study suggests the atmosphere may have been created by a volcanic eruption or comet strike. The mini Pluto is only 300 miles or so wide. I'm Stephanie Officer, ABC News.
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4: 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Now the forecast from the National Weather Service: partly cloudy overnight with a chance of showers and thunderstorms, low 54, partly sunny Tuesday with a few showers. There may be a thunderstorm in the afternoon, high 76. Rain on Wednesday, high 61. 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

0: I'm John Batchelor. I'm joined by Bill Raggio, my colleague and friend for many years. He is senior fellow for the Foundation for the Defense of Democracy. We begin the war again in the Straits of Hormuz from what we hear from claims by the IRGC via the Al Jazeera reporting mechanism in Doha, Qatar, that the U.S. Navy is under attack, will be under attack, has been under attack, is at risk. All of these are possible. None of them are chosen particularly. Bill, a very good day to you. We have Al Jazeera claiming two missiles hit a U.S. frigate in the Strait of Hormuz. The Al Jazeera says this is based on a quote from the IRGC saying, while the U.S. military says no such attack occurred. That's Al Jazeera on the basis of an IRGC report. The U.S. Navy, according to Al Jazeera, denying it. You have news from Jerusalem and from CENTCOM itself. Let's begin with CENTCOM. What is its remarks about this claim by the IRGC via Al Jazeera that it struck a U.S. ship? Good day to you, Bill.
1: Good day, John. Yes, the IRGC, as you noted, claimed that it launched attack against a U.S. warship and struck it twice. The U.S. Navy is flatly denying it. But it's interesting because they're not denying that a strike took place, that an attack took place, only that the U.S. warship has been struck. So I'll directly quote from the U.S. CENTCOM statement that was posted on X. It says, quote, no U.S. Navy ships have been struck, end quote. Then the statement goes on to note, short, very brief statement, the next sentence notes that the U.S. has begun Project Freedom, which is to an effort to escort, I assume, ships back through the Strait of Hormuz. So this is Project Freedom was announced by President Trump to initiate the reopening of the Strait of Hormuz. So I think the question here is did the IRGC launch an attack and the U.S. intercept the missiles, or is the IRGC just making this up? Keep in mind this IRGC statement was quoted by Iranian state media. So the Iranian government wants the U.S. Navy, the U.S. military, the world to believe that it launched an attack on a U.S. warship as the U.S. is beginning to reopen attempt to reopen the Strait of Hormuz. So this could just be an effort to tamp down, to get ships that are attempting to pass through the Strait of Hormuz to think twice.
0: And what do you have from Jerusalem? What's the source in the Jerusalem report?
1: Yeah, so Jerusalem is directly quoting the CENTCOM statement as well. Right. So, this is just, it's a he said, she said situation here. The Al Jazeera, is initiating the report from the IRGC, from the Iranian state media, and Jerusalem is restating what the U.S. military has noted.
0: Earlier, we had Project Freedom will see more than 100 aircraft and 15,000 personnel deployed to help stranded ships. Trump, this is the headline, London, the Telegraph in these last hours. U.S. will guide ships out of Strait of Hormuz. The opening paragraph is a repeat of the headline, so I will read the second paragraph. The operation dubbed Project Freedom is set to involve 15,000 personnel, guided missile destroyers, and more than 100 land and sea-based aircraft, along with warships and drones. Donald Trump warned that any interference by Iran in what he described as a, quote, humanitarian gesture, that's a quote from the president, would be met with a forceful response signaling the possibility of renewed U.S. strikes. That is the statement in London in these last hours before the report of Al Jazeera. In other words, there is the suggestion that the U.S. will strike back if attacked. That's all we have at this moment. We're going to leave it in the fog of war to be settled, remembering that the battle is taking place many hours before the East Coast and West Coast of the United States. So as it moves through its day, we'll get clarity on these statements, and then dark, and then beginning again. It is also true that tens of thousands of sailors have been stranded in the Strait of Hormuz since the beginning of the blockade, with no hope of resupply, with no hope of exit. They're just drifting out there, anchored in the Straits of Hormuz. That connects with what the president says is a humanitarian gesture. These crews need to get out of there so that they can eat comfortably, healthily, and not be not feel abandoned. There are other things to say about the Straits of Hormuz, but there's other news. Bill, there have been attacks in London over these last weeks, and there is suggestion that they are linked to the Strait of Hormuz. Over the weekend, we had a warning from the British authorities that the possibility of a terror attack was at a severe high, a very strong high. You have much experience with this from the days of constant threat and counter proposal by authorities. What do you make of that London report, Bill?
1: Yeah, so, you know, two Jewish men stabbed in London. That group, Ashab al-Yameen, claimed the attack. This is a group that it's without doubt a late Iranian linked operation. How coordinated this is with Iran's Islamic Revolutionary Guard Corps Quds Force is in question. Is this just a cover for individual attacks that are occurring? It's all unknown. The Brits are investigating links with this group and these attacks directly to Iran. I think what this really tells you is that that Britain has a significant, I hate to call it anti-Semitism, but an anti-Jewish issue there, where you have repeated attacks on Jewish citizens based in Britain, and the British government has no answer to this. All they can do is raise the alert, because this isn't something coming from external. These attacks are being executed by British, either citizens or immigrants or illegal immigrants. It's really unknown. But very little has been done to stop these attacks or determine what the root cause or who is actually directing these attacks.
0: 24 hours ago, we had this report from London. Just in, U.S. Embassy in London issues security alert urging Americans in the U.K. to exercise increased caution in public spaces, stating, quote, a terrorist attack is highly likely, end quote. The alert comes as British authorities elevate the national terrorism threat level to severe. Bill, your experience with British authorities, are they unusually sensitive, or are they trustworthy when they issue a severe threat?
1: Oh, I think they're being sincere that the threat is severe. What they're sensitive about is identifying what the nature of this attack. The British, and this applies to all European governments as well, they're very hesitant to point the finger and say these attacks are being directed and executed by Muslims who hate Jews, or by, you know, individuals supported by Iran's IRGC, or individuals linked to the Islamic State or Al-Qaeda, because the political and political correctness sensitivities that exist around these issues are significantly high in Europe.
0: And should we regard this as 24 hours later the threat has passed, or does it remain? What is your experience, Bill?
1: Oh, I think if I'm someone of the Jewish descent living in Europe, the threat is a daily threat, being based on what you've seen with these attacks, and not just these attacks claimed by Ashab al-Yameen, but by daily attacks, anti-Semitism attacks that occur in Britain. I don't think the British government, I don't think they're saying, oh, the threat has passed. They issued this statement raising the threat level. And, you know, I don't know how it works over there. I remember during the, war on terror, the U.S. had a color-coded chart that they would update, upgrade and downgrade. I don't know if the British do that, but the fact remains that threat level assessment that was issued remains in effect to today.
0: Lebanon, one of the demands by the Iranian government over the weekend in the latest exchange of what will the Strait of Hormuz deal look like was to end the war in Lebanon, to end it entirely. Your opinion, Bill, is Israel ready to do that? Would that make strategic sense to end the war on the basis of the negotiation over the Strait of Hormuz?
1: It's not a question to me of whether Israel is willing to stop fighting, halt fighting in Lebanon. The question is Hezbollah. willing to halt its attacks against Israel and its efforts to rearm and reinitiate a war against the Israelis. So the Israelis are attempting to build a buffer zone in southern Lebanon due to Hezbollah's repeated attacks against Israel since the October 7th attack, Hamas's October 7th attack in 2023. So the Iranians have linked Lebanon to its war with the United States. It's a masterful plan to muddy the waters, to keep things confused, and to prevent an ultimate settlement, because the Iranians are not seeking a deal with the U.S. They're seeking to prolong it, to exhaust the United States. And a good way to exhaust things, to confuse, to tire out the Trump administration is get the U.S. involved in the quagmire between Israel and Hezbollah.
0: And a quick note on Ukraine. We have no major action on the ground. We have drone warfare going on all the time. We will attend to that in these next hours. But, Bill, what I've learned is that the drone war is the war of the future. That's what I've been listening to people talk about all week. This is not seen as local development. This is seen as a global development. Drone forces will now be part of the weapon systems with the powers and with the so-called middle powers. Everybody's going drone.
1: Yeah, and look, this should have been obvious a decade ago, right? And keep in mind, the people who pioneered this was actually the Islamic State when it was targeting Iraqi forces in Mosul. We were seeing drone footage coming out in 2013, 14, that time frame. Then you had the Azerbaijan and Armenia go at it. The Azerbaijanis definitely destroyed Russian-supplied armor owned by and operated by the Armenians during its war. The Ukraine war has elevated this for certain. Interestingly enough, drones are now the second highest cause of casualties behind artillery during the war in Ukraine. It goes artillery first, then drones, and then armed, gunfire or fire, So that shows you just how important drones have become. Any military that's not integrating drones into its forces, I mean, really, it down to almost to the company, platoon, or squad level, you're making a mistake.
0: Bill Rajo, senior fellow for the Foundation for Defense of Democracies, keeps the Long Word Journal. When we come back, Al-Qaeda is in the field. Where? Africa. And Bill has a report from his colleague, Caleb Wise, in Africa. I'm John Batchelor.
2: 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You might think it means slowing down or taking a step back. But for the VFW, it means stepping up. Fighting for veterans' benefits, rebuilding communities when disaster strikes, and evolving to meet today's veterans where they are. Because a veteran's mission never truly ends. And neither does ours. The VFW. Still leading. Still advancing. Still serving. 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

0: I'm John Batchelor with Bill Raja, Senior Fellow for the Foundation for Defense of Democracy. Al-Qaeda is in the field. Al-Qaeda is strong. Al-Qaeda might be the strongest it's ever been. I'm not sure, so I'm glad Bill Raja is here to help me. Bill, reports from Caleb Weiss last week, and you followed up with a conversation about Bamako, the capital of Mali. That is an Al-Qaeda operation, according to the early reports. Al-Qaeda is also in the field in Somalia and in Sudan. Al-Qaeda is reported to be in the field, certainly in West Africa. What is your measure of Al-Qaeda's intention now, Bill? It's concentrating on African nations. Is it still a transnational threat against the U.S. and Europe?
1: Yeah, Al-Qaeda has never ceased being a transnational threat. People believe that because Al-Qaeda hasn't attacked the United States directly or U.S. interests globally for a couple of years, it means that Al-Qaeda is no longer a threat. They're absolutely wrong. I remind people that the first attack on the World Trade Center took place, an attempted car bombing in the garage at the World Trade Center in 1993. It was 8 years before that and 9/11. Al-Qaeda, just like the Islamic State, just like other jihadist groups, they're not single-minded, not single-tracked, and just attacking the U.S. Their goal is to establish an Islamic caliphate. And they do. Al-Qaeda, unlike the Islamic State, which declares the caliphate and fights for it, Al-Qaeda fights for it emirate by emirate. They've established one with the help of the Taliban in Afghanistan. There's efforts in Somalia. They've done, you know, so we've in Yemen at times. This attempt in Africa is just the latest incarnation in Al-Qaeda's attempt to build its caliphate. The African governments, particularly those like Niger, Burkina Faso, and Mali, which were recently subject to coups in the last 6 years, these are weak governments. These are weak spaces where Al-Qaeda exploits. So they've aligned with Tuaregs. They've launched attacks across Mali and have taken over significant towns and cities and have essentially put a stranglehold on the capital of Bamako. Not much has developed since we talked with Caleb last week, but, other than that the government of Mali, they're looking in to see if some of their soldiers had taken a part in assisting in Al-Qaeda's offensive. But Fortress Bamako still stands at this moment. Al-Qaeda has put a chokehold on that capital for well over a year, though. They're taxing goods and seizing goods that are coming to and from the capital, checking who is coming to and from on the ground. So Mali is in a state of siege. How long it could last? Will the Russians come to their aid like they've claimed? That all remains to be seen, but things are trending up if you're Al-Qaeda.
0: And Somalia certainly is the example of what will happen to Mali. It's not been resolved. It's often understood as to be the next Islamic Republic. It hasn't happened yet, but that is also possible for Mali now. Al-Qaeda is growing in strength. And Bill, ISIS, we've talked about ISIS in West Africa. Are they shrinking? Are they still recruiting? We have less than a minute.
1: Yeah, the Islamic State in West Africa they're more active in Niger and also in the very northern reaches of Mali, where they took over a town there where they've been very active. So they've capitalized on this. Al-Qaeda and the Islamic State seem to have come to some type of agreement. They're foes because Al-Qaeda won't swear allegiance to Islamic State's emir or its caliph. But they seem to come to agreement to partition their areas. The Islamic State is very active and is also a threat in the region.
0: Bill Raja, Senior Fellow for the Foundation for the Defense of Democracies. He and his colleagues keep the Long War Journal, where the reporting is very up to the moment. I'm John Batchelor.
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0: I'm John Batchelor with Gordon Chang at Gordon G. Chang. Low Earth orbit, Earth Moon system, Earth Moon Mars system. That is the 21st century future. And who will dominate the story? Who will be second best? And will it move to military confrontation? I have none of these answers. I read too much science fiction to even attempt. However, we are happy to welcome our colleague who watches the Chinese space program very carefully. I can watch Roscosmos. Everybody can watch NASA, but China's program, not transparent. We welcome Rick Fisher of the International Assessment and Strategy Center, a senior fellow. The headline in the Wall Street Journal is highly suggestive. The U.S. could lose the space race to China. Subhead, the Artemis II mission was impressive, but America trails by many measures. Rick, a very good day to you. Your comment on that headline, it is consistent with the idea of a race that dominated the Cold War in the 1960s, the race to the moon. Is it still a race? Is the metaphor correct? Good day to you, Rick.
1: Good day, John. Good day, Gordon. The metaphor is correct in theory. It's dependent upon events on Earth, wars, budgets, and the such. But also in theory, John, it could be quite wrong. At least on paper, in theory, NASA is about to lurch ahead in the race. By 2028, NASA intends to launch 24 rockets to the moon, 17 unmanned moon landers, put 10 satellites in lunar orbit, put 4 manned landers on the surface, maybe 2 are practice unmanned, 4 unmanned rovers, 4 hoppers that hop around, conduct scientific missions, and 3 manned rover vehicles. That's quite a bit of metal to put on the moon by 2028. But then again, China has cards. China could turn the Iran war into a quagmire. China could push a button on Kim Jong-un and start a war on the Korean Peninsula, diverting American troops and treasure. So at least in theory, the Americans are about to surge ahead in the moon race, not just to get to the moon, but to go and occupy the moon. That's President Trump's intention. He just doesn't want to go there. He wants to build a permanent base, a permanent presence on the moon. And the plan that NASA Administrator Jared Isaacman revealed on March 24 will fulfill President Trump's ambition if it's paid for, if the Chinese, shall we say, cooperate.
0: Gordon, I have a question for Rick.
2: Rick, you have taught me, and this is playing off that last comment, you have taught me that there are two moon races. One is the race to the moon. The other, and more important one, is the race for the moon. To the moon is you put a human on the surface. For the moon is to build those moon bases. It would seem to me that we could easily lose the race to the moon. But in terms of the for the moon, the more important of the two contests, our lead in reusable spacecraft seems to be insuperable. Or is that overstating things?
1: Until the Chinese catch up, Gordon.

0: commitment in Washington.
1: Rick, is China being held back from this race, winning this race, by the Long March 9 and 10 development, the booster that they need?
0: John, I don't think the Chinese are being held back. They're just moving along at their own pace. They are in a sense, the tortoise here, and they don't want to make any mistakes. They're the communist culture, technical culture, is extremely risk adverse. So the worst thing for the Communist Party would be for their first moon lander to fail somehow and strand or cause the death of their first two astronauts to reach the moon. So they're going to be very, very sure that all of their kit works before they send it out there. And that's what's holding them back, not anything that the Americans are doing, at least for now.
1: Gordon, you have a question.
2: So, Rick, the Chinese have a space station in low Earth orbit. Is that part of the moon program? Are they learning anything there that they'll be using to go to the moon, or is this completely independent?
0: Absolutely, Gordon. China's space station is training the Chinese and allied astronauts that will be going to China's moon bases. Later this year, the space station will host the first international guest from Pakistan. And that astronaut could very well be a visitor to China's moon base being built, in theory, along with Russia. The space station trains Chinese astronauts in weightless living, in conducting work in weightlessness, conducting extravehicular activities in spacesuits that are very similar to that which will be used on the moon. The space station is a massive boost to China's manned moon program.
1: Rick, the Financial Times reported recently a very lengthy feature about China preparing weapon systems in low Earth orbit, satellites that double as tugs, capturing other satellites or damaging them, and even a report of an attempt to demonstrate what dogfighting would be between satellites. We have a minute. Do you account for all that as paranoia, or is that a fact?
0: Oh, it's a fact, John. And both the United States and China will be deploying satellites to lunar orbit. And to the degree to which China is practiced in deploying and using combat satellites around the Earth is the degree to which they have the potential to do the same around the moon. So the combat that is developing in low Earth orbit could very quickly shift to lunar orbits, to Martian orbits, and beyond.
1: What was that? What was that idea of demilitarizing space, Rick? Where did that idea? No, don't answer. I just mentioned once upon a time, and during the depths of the Cold War, the idea was that space was to be kept for peaceful means. Rick Fisher, International Assessment and Strategy Center, Gordon Chang at Gordon Chang. I'm John Batchelor.

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I'm John Batchelor. Gordon Chang, at Gordon G. Chang, my colleague and co-host and friend for many decades, joins me because we're headed to Asia in a report in the Financial Times, that's London, about the Asian economies, not just China, but all the trading partners. The headline, Asia's economic pain deepens as Iran war drags on. Subhead, sharp rise in inflation is hitting growth outlook for region heavily dependent on imported energy. We welcome our colleague on trade and manufacturing for many years, our guru, Alan Tonelson, who blogs at Reality Check. Alan, these all champion exporters, importers, manufacturers,

0: dogs of the Asian economies. Once upon a time, they were called the tigers, but there's too many of them. They're all damaged by these projections of the Asian Development Bank, which just a month ago was extremely positive about 27. Now the downgrade is uniform. One in particular, Japan, cut in half for 27 from 1% growth to 0.5. And I know that Takeuchi Sanai, the new prime minister, is alarmed and looking for ways around this gloomy projection. Your measure of these economies, what is the connection to the American economy? What is the connection to the American growth story? Good evening to you.
1: Hi, John, and hi, Gordon. I'd like to make two points here. First of all, there's no doubt that the Asian economies, these export-oriented Asian economies are being stressed quite significantly by the U.S. and Israeli attacks on Iran. There's no doubt that their energy prices and their inflation rates have been going way up. What I think they need to ask themselves if they're going to be protesting these U.S. policies is, what would their energy look like if Iran had been permitted to continue developing nuclear weapons and to continue developing long-range conventional missiles? And in fact, of course, lots of those could be eventually tipped with nuclear weapons. Do these Asian economies, and in fact, do other critics of the U.S.-Iran war, do they think that the Iranian regime would refrain from seeking control over Persian Gulf oil exports, over Straits of Hormuz oil exports? And I cannot imagine that anyone would think that the Iranian regime would refrain from doing so. So again, there's no doubt that these Asian economies are paying a very substantial price, but this war is being waged in order to make sure that both the U.S. economy and U.S. national security and the world economy and global security don't pay a much higher longer-term price if Iran became much stronger militarily. One other point that I'd like to make is that not only have these Asian economies been stressed by the U.S.-Iran war, they've been stressed by China's massive export boom, which has been threatening to destroy so many of the advanced manufacturing industries that these countries have been developing for so long and on which their prosperity depends so heavily.
0: Gordon, I have a question for Alan.
2: Alan, I certainly endorse your comments, because my feeling is that a number of American, if people can want to blame the United States, what they should blame us for is allowing the situation in Iran to continue to the point where its resolution inevitably led to a crisis. And it seems to me that the Asian Development Bank, you know, certainly can cut growth forecasts, but the cutting of growth is like the least of the things that could happen. These economies could tip into recession or deflation, depending on what happens in Iran. And it seems to me at this point that economies need to be preparing for pretty much worst outcomes. Your comments on this?
1: Well, there's no question, once again, that these economies are going to be paying what at this point still looks like a short-term price for very important long-term gains. But there's also no doubt, and I think that from everything that I've read, they understand this quite well, they're going to have to take major steps to reduce their longer-term dependence on that Persian Gulf oil, because it's hard to imagine that this region is going to be incredibly stable for a long, long time to come. Now, that's not to say that the U.S. military can't reopen the straits, and in fact can't reopen them fairly quickly, but the Middle East is so historically volatile that you almost have to count on something else happening, and frankly, not so much further down the road.
0: Let's look at China's export model. Is it working in a way that it didn't find useful before. In other words, are the subsidies paying off by flooding markets with EVs and other high-end electronics? And are those markets being flooded, are they accepting it and not pushing back? What's different than the last time?
1: They've been accepting it so far to a remarkable extent. There has been some pushback. Various countries have initiated anti-dumping actions against this flood of Chinese exports. But I'm actually somewhat surprised that this pushback hasn't been stronger, because once again, the further development of these East Asian economies in particular is heavily dependent on these high value manufacturing industries, and they are being stifled. There's no question about it. One thing that started to worry me is that even though Chinese exports to the U.S. are way down, I'm concerned that in various other markets, the Chinese have achieved such dominance in so many manufacturing industries that their trade surplus could very well be their global trade surplus, not the trade flows with the United States, but their global trade surplus overall could be turning structural. That is to say, it could be turning into something that's going to be very difficult to reverse, and that could ensure that the Chinese economy continues to be very well financed, even though it's lost so much of its former U.S. market.
0: Gordon, you have a question.
2: So, Alan, what areas of the world are you thinking about specifically? Because it would seem to me that Latin America might be off the table for them, because the Trump administration is trying to, and actually is quite successful in removing Chinese influence in the Western Hemisphere. So you're basically talking about what, Africa? How about Europe?
1: Well, there has been, again, some pushback when we're talking about Europe. There are tariffs on Chinese electronic vehicles, for example. But the Europeans are also, I think, toying with the idea that their economies overall have been so sluggish for so long, for so many reasons, that they may need Chinese investment as something of a shot in the arm. And these thoughts, from everything that I read, being taken very seriously by the various European governments, not every single one, but certainly by a lot of them, including Germany, which is Europe's largest economy. As for South America, it's still a relatively small player when we're talking about the global economy, with the one exception that, of course, Brazil has become a major agricultural exporter. That's also turned into a major competitor for U.S. agricultural exports, too.
0: I want to tell a story about Panama that I heard from a colleague of ours, Evan Ellis of the U.S. Army War College. Because Panama's Supreme Court rejected the contract that had been signed between a Hong Kong firm controlled or influenced by the Chinese Communist Party, negated the contract, and the contract was broken, and now the Panama Canal ports at either end of the canal will go to other players. The Chinese have retaliated, but in the strangest fashion. They are persecuting and harassing and challenging with lawfare any Panama flag vessel in Asia. So they deprive it of port facilities, or they make it wait. They're just generally being pests. And this is meant to show the Panama government that they can't get away with saying no to Beijing. Now, on one hand, that sounds incredibly petty. On the other hand, even though it's a small market, South America, and even though Panama is a tiny market inside South America, the Chinese are bullies, Alan. They can't help themselves.
1: Well, they're absolutely furious, because for so long, and Gordon has actually written about this very knowledgeably.
0: 30 seconds, Alan.
1: For so long, the Chinese have been able to make so many inroads into the Western Hemisphere, and now they're being told those days are over. They're not happy at all.
0: Alan Tonneson blogs at Reality Check. Gordon Chang, I'm John Batchelor.
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15: Officer. At a small business summit at the White House earlier, President Trump gave an update on the war with Iran, which he called a small detour for American businesses that are now seeing increased operation costs due to high gas prices. Trump saying it was a necessary move.
16: You can't let them have a nuclear weapon or you'd have problems like nobody would believe. And it's going very well.
15: It is fashion's biggest night. The Met Gala is officially underway. A-listers Beyoncé and Nicole Kidman are co-chairs. The gala is officially a fundraiser for the Metropolitan Museum of Art's Costume Institute here in New York City. ABC's Joelle Garjulo.
17: We got a performance. Things kicked off with a bang. Joshua Henry, he's currently starring in Ragtime on Broadway. He did a great rendition of Whitney Houston, Oh, I Want to Dance with Somebody. He was joined by a band. There were dancers. It was epic, a great start to the Met Gala.
15: This is ABC News. Yankees fans are mourning the loss of a legend.
18: John Sterling was already a well-established broadcaster when he added nicknames for New York Yankees stars.
19: Burn, baby, burn!
18: And what started with Bernie Williams spread to others like Tino Martinez.
19: A bam, Tino!
18: And Alex Rodriguez.
19: An A-bomb! From A-Rod.
18: Those stars helped Sterling deliver his best-known line.
19: Yankees win! The Yankees win!
18: That included 5 World Series titles before his 2024 retirement. Brian Clark, ABC News, New York.
15: eBay stock rose 5% after GameStop announced a plan to take over the company for $56 billion. Trouble is, coming into the day, eBay had a total market value nearly quadruple GameStop's. GameStop said it started accumulating shares in eBay in February and currently has a 5% stake. I'm Stephanie Officer, ABC News.
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22: 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Now the forecast from the National Weather Service, partly cloudy overnight with a chance of showers and thunderstorms, low 54, partly sunny Tuesday with a few showers. There may be a thunderstorm in the afternoon, high 76. Rain on Wednesday, high 61. 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

0: I'm John Batchelor. I welcome Thaddeus McCotter, my colleague and co-host, American Greatness, and we're very pleased to welcome Malcolm Honlein on a day of chaos and violence. Malcolm, we have incomplete reports in all directions, fog of war, a Korean vessel said to be on fire somewhere in the Strait of Hormuz of the Persian Gulf, Project Freedom underway, the U.S. to guide a review, tankers leaving the Persian Gulf where they've been trapped for weeks, and at what the president calls a humanitarian gesture because those crews have not been relieved or fed properly for days now, letting them out. Two vessels have been escorted through the or seen through the Gulf successfully, but the Korean ship on fire suggests otherwise. There's also a cruise missile, ballistic missile, and drone attack on the UAE tanks at Fujairah, the port that is outside of the Gulf of Oman, is in the Gulf of Oman, outside of the Strait of Hormuz. The way to work around the blockade now under attack by the Iranians. Earlier in the day, we had a report from Iran media via the IRGC that they had hit a U.S. Navy frigate twice. That was denied by CENTCOM almost immediately. CENTCOM did not characterize whether there had been missiles fired. In addition, we have news that the U.S. Navy has launched helicopter attacks against small boats in the Strait of Hormuz or near to. It's chaos, Malcolm. So your comment right now about the Strait of Hormuz, under the ceasefire condition that remains, the blockade is by the U.S. Navy and the blockade is by threat of violence by Iran. There was an offer over the weekend to resolve it, but it is not resolved, is my most recent information. What do you have? Good evening, Malcolm.
1: Good evening to both of you, and it's good to be with you. There's so many aspects to this, and things are changing by the minute. So keeping up to date and the confusion and the distortions, because the media doesn't have ready access to a lot of the information. So what we have seen is the operation or Project Freedom, or the name keeps seem to change, was working. The U.S. escorted two ships through. The Iranians had already started firing on Abu Dhabi and Dubai, on the UAE, setting the port on fire, which is their major also oil storage port, and that could burn for quite a while. The planes going to UAE were diverted to Oman, including planes from Israel. The U.S. aircraft has been seen now in the last hours. 8 refueler tankers and many other planes over the Straits of Hormuz. The United States returned fire after, according to them, both commercial and warships were being hit, that ballistic missiles from Bushehr. There are reports that they're being fired or being readied. So the acts against our commercial and warships led to 6 small boats being sunk, but that's only a first step earlier in the day. The UAE is reeling under this. The highest alert has been put out, obviously, and they had a series of missile attacks and drones coming from Iran. Why Iran would strike at its allies in the Gulf or countries in the Gulf, that was only going to invoke the United States for sure and line up the countries. As you know, the UAE pulled out of the out of OPEC Plus over the last couple of days, but also going to pull out the Gulf Cooperation Council because of the failure of other countries to help them. Bahrain is on full alert. It was also attacked, and they suffered greatly under the earlier assaults, but, you know, there's very little attention paid to it. They claim, the UAE claims that they stopped 3/4 of the missiles, the cruise missiles that were fired at it. So Operation Freedom continues to escort ships. The Iranians probably will now come down harder on that. In Oman, the city of Bukhara was hit, but that may not have been intentional. Israel has raised the alert. There are thousands of American troops who've been stationed in Israel who have been put on standby. It's a very confusing situation, but clearly, we were escalating. Al-Numeri, the head of the Defense Committee of the Gulf countries, issued a very harsh statement talking about the retribution that would be coming. So we are seeing the president saying they will blow them off the face of the earth if they try. Now they've tried, and we're going to have to see whether Iran, whose economy is collapsing, our favorite sport, John, as you know, has been watching the rial. It's now 1.81 million to the dollar, down another 15% in recent days. It's a shame because the people are having more and more difficulty with food, with other things, because the government's inefficiencies and continuing the conflict. Very fluid situation. I don't think anybody should bet on what the next step is going to be, because there are so many options and so many pitfalls.
0: Thaddeus, you have a question.
2: Yes, Malcolm, moving to the PA quickly, is it true that we're looking at Abbas 2.0?
1: Yeah, absolutely. And this is, you know, typical in the Middle East and some places otherwise. But we see that he is trying to now impose his, I think, 63 or 64-year-old son, Yasser Abbas, guess who he's named for. And there's a lot of opposition amongst the senior figures in the Fatah Central Committee and the Revolutionary Council, but also amongst the factions within the PLO. His son has increasingly taken on a visible political role over the last 2 years. He's been slowly integrating him, but it's intensified a lot in the last few weeks with visits to Palestinian security institutions. So that is one. And the other thing is that the PA has come under tremendous fire because of the revelations, again, about the fact that pay to slay, you remember, rewarding the terrorists, they paid out $156 million last year, despite all the promises and telling the president they won't do it anymore. They are doing it. $126 million went to Palestinian terrorists and released convicted terrorists, and $30 million to the families of terrorists who were killed committing acts of terrorism. It's outrageous.
0: Malcolm, I want to go to the conversation between Washington and Tehran. The information is incomplete, but it indicates that Project Freedom is a response to the Straits of Hormuz being blockaded by Iran. They're talking about the Straits of Hormuz. To your knowledge, are either side moving from their maximum positions? Has there been any movement in these change of notes? They're happening very fast.
1: As far as I can see, it's getting harder, not easier. And the U.S. has positioned itself, moved forces. Remember that USS Ford is due to leave the region in 10 days or less than 10 days. So there might be pressure in that regard as to what, you know, because that's a tremendous resource with, 200 planes, the largest aircraft carrier. So the pressure on the U.S. to act while you still have the Ford there. But most of all, I think the president was prepared to wait and let Operation Freedom or Project Freedom exert itself. They escorted two ships out in the morning. I think that is not going to happen now. So both sides are hardening the positions. The problem in the Iranian side is there's such total disarray. There's nobody who's really in charge. And we don't know if the son, Mujahedin, is even alive. And the disarray we're seeing is reflected in internal struggles in the Iranian decision-making process. So the IRGC may be directing it. You know, they're ignoring the demands of the people who are suffering the economic hardships of this. And they even put up a poster where they put Mujahedin, the son, in the list of martyrs. They quickly had to take it down. So there is total disarray and disorganization on the Iranian side right now.
0: Thaddeus, you have a question.
2: Yes, Malcolm, looking at the United Kingdom, we're seeing projected warnings to U.S. residents there, as well as a rise in anti-Semitism. What can you tell us about that?
1: The situation has gotten so out of hand, and we have touched on it over time, but we're seeing now how the U.K., the plight of Jews in the U.K. has increased with literally daily attacks and instances. There is an important investigation that the Times revealed, the Times of London, that Iran has allegedly been recruiting local operatives across Europe through Telegram networks and extremist groups to carry out anti-Semitic attacks targeting Jewish communities in the UK and elsewhere. They were tied to the attack on the torching of the ambulances, the Jewish Volunteer Ambulance Corps, the attempted synagogue arson, the knife attacks last week. And they said at least 20 Iran-linked terror plots were foiled in Britain over the last year. This came out of the MI5 leadership. So we have seen this tremendous increase in anti-Semitic attacks. The government and the prime minister went to visit, and the community was loudly booed for his for the inaction, because it's not enough. Now they're talking about putting more troops, and the Jewish institutions have hired former military people. But you take one city like Crewe in England, which is the headquarters of a really fanatical Islamic religious group that runs under different names, but the Ahmadi religion of peace and light. They dress in black, and they're led by an Egyptian American, and the groups has such an extreme role, and they march with drones hovering over and robot guards. It has alarmed the people. It has alarmed the government. This is happening inside Great Britain, and the manifestations almost on a daily basis of assault against Jews has aroused public feeling. But I think it's too little too late.
0: Malcolm, Lebanon. Part of the demands by the Iranian offer over these last days is that the war in Lebanon must end, Israel must withdraw, and that Hezbollah is victorious. That's what they want, in addition to money. What is the sense of the Israeli government? Are they in a position where they can pull back from the Litani River?
1: They are not in a position to do it. Every day they are uncovering so much infrastructure, 30-meter, 50-meter tunnels, huge stockpiles of weapons. Just this morning, they tried to fire an anti-tank missile at Israeli troops. They are finding booby-trapped things. They are finding loaded rockets, which sometimes they preempt, and they're using drones. They're using other means, but the Hezbollah in Lebanon are using these guided fiber-optic guided missiles, which are very hard to take down, and they have caused damage on both sides of the border with Israel. The situation there is very concerning, but this latest 80-meter tunnel really floored everybody, because when you see the infrastructure that's in play there, and Israel's trying to provide and make sure that there is ample food for the people, but they are trying to clear the area so that they can't be used for Hezbollah hideouts and for Hezbollah infrastructure. There's growing resentment inside Lebanon against the Hezbollah. We see it in the polls and even in public statements. And then there are all these lying reports, the one about Israel destroying a monastery, which turned out to be completely untrue, but it was an abandoned monastery. It was used by Hezbollah, and Israel only went after some soldiers. The monastery is still standing and intact, yet so many in the media ran with this story, though it was a false story from the start.
0: Malcolm Hoadline, Conference of Presidents, Major American Jewish Organizations, Thaddeus McCutter, American Greatness. I'm John Batchelor.
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0: I'm John Batser. Thaddeus McCotter, my colleague and co-host, American Greatness, and we're enjoying the conversation on a grim topic with Malcolm Hohenlein, Conference of Presidents, Major American Jewish Organizations, about the world, the globe, facing oil shortages in 30 days. Wall Street says 30 days to what is called a tipping point, when we run out of vital supplies to keep economies going, already reduced projections for 27, for 26 and 27. What we have now is that 30 days for jet fuel, for diesel, for gasoline, and for shortages. Malcolm, what can you tell us about that 30 days? Is it part of the conversation on the American and Israeli side? And is it something that we should worry about, or are they thinking ahead?
1: Well, I think it is something to be worried about. And there are deadlines even shorter than that, including that there's running out of all the parties, but especially running out of storage space for the oil that they are producing. You only have limited amount of storage, and some of those on Karg Island, which is inaccessible or filled. And the Iranians, it could be a matter of 2 or 3 days when they have to start considering stopping production. And once you try to stop a well, you can poison it, you can destroy it. It's very hard to bring it back, very expensive to bring them back online. So that's why the deadline loops so large. And when you're talking across an area that provides 20% of the oil to the West, it looms even larger. The OPEC plus countries agreed this week to increase by 188,000 barrels per day. I think in June, the production, they could do much more. They could have increased it by 500,000. It will help, but it's not going to make up for the losses. So we are going to look like higher prices again, even more increased prices if this drags on. Today prices went up 6-7% in response to the attacks by Iran in the Gulf, and I'm sure that will be even greater. A lot of it has been built in, but it's still a long way to go. So the energy issue is very sensitive. And especially the time, Iran's economy is in collapse. So for them, this is a desperate move. But for China, which takes 80-90% of the oil from Iran, for others, will have implications across the globe.
0: Dennis, you have a question.
2: Yes, quickly, Malcolm, you have some new information regarding the flotilla.
1: The flotilla, which was about 40 boats, maybe more, were leaving from Greece. Israel moved in international waters coherent with international law because of the threat that it posed. It was an operational necessity to act early because you had so many people involved and to avoid violence. There was no violence. Some of the stories now, claiming that the people were mishandled. You could see the movies of the people doing circus acts and headstands and backflips on the Israeli boats. Only two were being held in jail. And that had nothing to do with the flotilla. It has to do that they are associated with terrorist entities. And the interesting thing is that when the inspectors went on the boats, they found no aid. There was not aid being brought. They found condoms and drugs. And so it's called a condom flotilla now. And the inspection appears to show that this was clearly a PR stunt, which everybody knew. And Israel's move to be able to take it without anybody being hurt, without any real incident. There are still a lot of the ships out there. Some of them said they will start again to move. But Israel sucked all the wind out of their sails by moving as they did without grandstanding. And, and Greta started again making accusations, which were clearly proven to be untrue about what was happening on board the flotilla. So it's important that, number one, people not jump to conclusions about the facts. And it's meant to undermine the president's peace plan, because it's the Board of Peace that is responsible for the aid. They offered to take in any aid from the ships. Nothing was forthcoming.
0: Malcolm Hohenlein, that is McCotter. I'm John Batchelor.
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0: I'm John Betts for Bill Raggio, my colleague and co-host and friend, senior fellow, Foundation for the Defense of Democracies, Lebanon. You will note that one of the demands by the Iranian offer of the Straits of Hormuz can be reopened was to demand that the war in Lebanon cease and the Israeli Defense Forces withdraw from contact with Hezbollah. In other words, Hezbollah wins. However, since that demand, two things have happened. One, importantly, the American president has rejected the whole of the offer, not just the Hezbollah part. And two, the speaker of the Lebanese government, the speaker of the Lebanese assembly, says there will be no talks between Israel and Lebanon and U.S. until the war in Lebanon ends. David Daoud of the Foundation for Defense of Democracies joins us. David, both sides are pointing and making demands about Hezbollah. Where is the war right now? And your comment on Iran demanding the war end. Good evening to you.
1: Good evening, John. Well, let's start at the end. Iran has effectively linked the fate of Hezbollah to its own ceasefire with the United States. This is something that the United States seems to have accepted. We're trying to, I suppose, outmaneuver the Iranians. Turning the Iranian intention here is that the ceasefire, when our ceasefire went into effect with them, they said, they turned to the United States and said, if you want the ceasefire with Iran to continue, we have to have a concurrent one in Lebanon, not because the Iranians care about Lebanon, because they want to save Hezbollah. We've since tried to outmaneuver them by trying to take control of this process, or at least to take control of overseeing this process of negotiations between Israel and Lebanon in the hopes that a ceasefire will end up being, you know, the cause of Hezbollah's demise rather than its salvation. The problem here is that we're depending on the only party, or depending on Lebanon, rather, to finish the job against Hezbollah. And unfortunately, they are the only party that can finish the job against Hezbollah. But, you know, for reasons we've talked about on this show for so long, they're both unwilling and unable, and we continue to see that unwillingness and inability. The problem now, and this kind of goes to the first part of your question, the state of the war now, we've tied Israel's hands. The ceasefire agreement itself is more restrictive on Israeli freedom of action in Lebanon than even the November 27, 2024 ceasefire. It allows Israeli freedom of action only in response to, I'm trying to remember the exact phrasing, but imminent, planned, or ongoing attacks, meaning something is about to happen. If you notice in the November 27, 2024 ceasefire, that language doesn't exist, allowing Israel, the non-restrictive language allows Israel to default to what international law says about ceasefires, which is that if there's a serious violation of the ceasefire agreement, namely, according to that document, Hezbollah's regeneration or Lebanon's unwillingness to deal with Hezbollah's regeneration, then the Israelis are entitled to engage in limited self-help measures. No such language exists in the new ceasefire document. The April 16th document does not contain any requirement that Lebanon disarm Hezbollah. It is not as specific or as explicit in that regard as the last ceasefire agreement, and Lebanon has made no commitments to date. So our restrictions on Israeli freedom of action, coupled with continued Lebanese inaction and foreseeably continued inaction moving forward, has resulted in a situation where we have a tit for tat. We're back to the tit for tat situation rather than the dynamic which existed for so long. Both during the 15 months of the ceasefire agreement, and really from mid-September of 2024, where the Israelis held the initiative. The Israelis set the red lines. The Israelis dictated the terms. And Hezbollah was forced to just take it and take it and take it, which is a great situation for us as well. Now we have a dynamic where Hezbollah is using the constraints or exploiting the constraints on Israeli freedom of action to be able to fight the Israelis tit for tat. And you know, this kind of takes us back to the situation that existed between October 8th of 2023.

0: I'm not sure how to answer that question, Bill, because as you and I have discussed even privately, what were the goals of that war, even from one side, right? Forget the Israeli, you know, trying to match up Israeli and American goals. At the outset of that war, like late February, it seemed like we were moving towards regime change, and it seemed like the Israelis, were on board with that goal, and we were supposed to be pursuing that goal, I suppose. And somehow within days, that seemed to shift, and not saying that regime change was the right thing to pursue to begin with, only saying that this was the stated objective. And then there was a shift. And now the narrative on this side of the Atlantic is that the regime has been changed, even though only its figures, have been forcibly switched up, to put it lightly. I'm not sure what the Israeli goals are now, because at the end of the day, we set the terms, we set the limits of the war, we set the objectives. The Israelis, as much as a valued partner as they are, they're a junior partner. And when you're dealing with a president like President Trump, the emphasis on junior becomes that much stronger. So President Trump sets the terms, and whatever the Israelis may be thinking behind closed doors, I don't think it matters anymore, and we haven't really heard it anymore since the ceasefire went into effect. Whatever they're thinking, there's some leakage in the media about displeasure on their side, but ultimately they're going to go along with what we say, and their goals and how they pursue them are going to be set by the United States. And we're seeing this again acutely in Lebanon, where the Israelis had relatively expansive objectives for what they were going to do in Lebanon once the Iranian front went quiet. And all of that has been put to rest by a post on Truth Social, which said that the Israelis are, in all caps, and I quote, prohibited from bombing in Lebanon again by the USA. So whatever Jerusalem thinks, really, what matters is what Washington thinks, and what Washington wants right now is for the ceasefire agreement to resolve, sorry, the ceasefire negotiations we're having with Iran to result in a permanent agreement. And for this narrative that the regime has already been changed to be accepted.
1: You tell me there's a backstory here from 95 and 06. What?
0: With how Hezbollah is fighting Israel?
1: Yes.
0: So it's not so much any specific year. It's the dynamic in South Lebanon is increasingly reminding me of the South Lebanon conflict, which was between 1985 and 2000. And especially the use of the FPVs, right? Hezbollah has always found innovative ways to bridge the conventional, the disparity in conventional strength with the IDF. The IDF obviously being, the by Hezbollah's admission, the much stronger party here. So Hezbollah has tried to find ways to harass the Israelis, to not let them kind of settle in. And back during the South Lebanon conflict, the thing that they had stumbled upon or designed was these IEDs, these explosive form penetrators, which our servicemen in Iraq came to know upfront and well because Hezbollah had imparted that knowledge to their partners in Iraq. And the emphasis there was something cheap and destructive, right? Something that could be easily created, easily manufactured, parts for it could be easily procured, and that for which the Israelis had very little to no response. It took the Israelis years, I think, to come up with the reactive armor on their tanks that could withstand the damage done by these EFPs. And when it comes to their troop carriers, I'm pretty sure there's still some question about how to deal with that. Now we have something similar with these FPVs. Again, parts are easy to procure, especially in a situation where Hezbollah needs ease of procurement, right? Assad has fallen, so that land bridge between Iran and Lebanon is gone. The Israelis are striking in Lebanon every day. The Lebanese are under scrutiny to tighten controls at the airport and the seaport. Not that they've done really anything substantive, but if you're Hezbollah, you want to procure things that are cheap, that can fly under the radar, that are, you know, the parts are hard to track and it's easy to manufacture, and for which the Israelis have no response.

0: all of that put together has resulted in these FPV drones that they're using. And the Israelis are saying we don't know what to do with this. You can't even use electronic jamming on them because I think they're flown by fiber optic cable, and electronic jamming just doesn't work on it. So it's the EFP of 2026, as it were, and it's the way Hezbollah is using them to harass troops, to not let the Israelis settle in, this very cheap method of just, you know, this pinpoint strikes. It's not strategically significant in the sense that it's not enough to defeat the IDF, but it's enough, just like in South Lebanon, to create this slow trickle of casualties, be it wounded soldiers or dead soldiers, over time, that can erode. This is how Hezbollah operated in 1985 to 2000, erode the Israeli military's will, but the Israeli public's will to continue fighting in Lebanon. And the effect of that is only increased when the hands of the IDF are tied. Back in 1985 to 2000, it was tied by Israeli society, because Israeli society still had the taste of the Lebanon war, the 1982 Lebanon invasion, in its mouth, and wasn't willing to, you know, offer the sacrifices necessary to deal with an organization the threat of which they didn't fully appreciate at the time, because Hezbollah is nothing at the time. And so the unwillingness to allow the IDF to unleash, to take those casualties, prevented the IDF from unleashing. It kept the IDF's hands tied, and it maximized the impact of these pinprick attacks that Hezbollah would continue doing against the IDF. Now the IDF's hands are tied in a different way. Right. Now the IDF's hands are tied by this, you know, what we just talked about, the U.S. dynamic, and it's left the IDF, again, once again, vulnerable to these pinprick attacks.
1: David Daoud of the Foundation for Defense of Democracy, my colleague and co-host Bill Raggio. When we come back, what is to be done about the drones? I'm John Batchelor.

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0: I'm John Batchelor with Bill Raggio, my colleague and co-host of FDD, and David Dode reporting to us from FDD on Lebanon. A read from Lazar Berman's column in the Times of Israel. Years after drone warfare transformed other battlefields, the IDF seems caught off guard by Hezbollah's effective use of first-person and fiber-optic UAVs, leaving troops in southern Lebanon exposed yet again. Bill, you have a question.
1: Yeah, David, the article notes or states that Israel is caught off guard by this and should have learned from past conflicts with drones and uses Azerbaijan, Armenia. But aren't we looking at a different animal here, the use of FPV drones, first-person view drones? Isn't this a completely different animal that is much more difficult for militaries to deal with? The Russians and the Ukrainians still haven't solved the problems of FPV drones.
2: I don't think anyone's solved it. So, look, drone warfare is becoming a kind of the warfare of the future. And, the Israelis are at, in some ways at the forefront of that. They are at the cutting edge of that. They have a whole fleet of drones that have different purposes, and they export them. And even in the Azerbaijan and Armenia conflict, right, they were a key supplier to Azerbaijan, much to the chagrin of the Armenians. But when it comes to the FPVs, like you said, this is something that there's no answer to it. I mean, here's the way these actors operate. We see the Ukrainians operating this way with the Russians. If you can't match your foe conventionally and you don't have the budget, like the Ukrainians don't and like Hezbollah doesn't the IDF has spent decades becoming this technological superpower. And it very much relies a lot on high technology, on advanced technology in warfare. Hezbollah obviously doesn't have the R&D capabilities. It doesn't have the money to match that. So what do? You develop a method that kind of flies under the radar, right? So we saw this, by the way, with Hezbollah using anti-tank guided missiles on the border as snipers. Right? And this is something that, it's a cheap method. It's a low-tech method. And Iron Dome and all these billions of dollars that Israel has invested in missile defense, ineffective. And it's the same thing with these drones. It's how do you find the figurative chink in the armor of this technological superpower with something that, so simple that, but there's still no response to it. And I think the Israelis, were they caught off guard? Should they have been prepared for this? Perhaps, they have been preparing for this Lebanon war. For this fight with Hezbollah for 18 years, now 20 years, actually. We're coming up on the 20th anniversary of the Second Lebanon War in July. And you had all this time for planning. I think the Israelis were so focused on, I don't know what's being said behind closed doors, publicly at least, the training, the exercises, about the missiles, the projectiles, right? From the short range Katyusha rockets and, the shorter range rockets that form the overwhelming bulk of Hezbollah's arsenal, which could have been fired in such amounts to overwhelm Iron Dome in the north, to create havoc in the north, further down to the precision guided missiles, which could also have been, fired at different times, and these GPS packages that were supposed to be put on dumb missiles and dumb rockets to make them, able to strike with more precision. This was the focus of the IDF, right? The drones somehow should have been part of this, but the FPV specifically does not seem to have been part of Israel's calculus. To some degree, they seem caught off guard. And now, Prime Minister Netanyahu said Israel doesn't have a response yet, but they're working on it, whatever that means. Look, the Israelis are known for their ingenuity and for their creativity, but they are engaging in a rear guard action right now rather than having been prepared for this. And I think part of the difficulty, again, is you're seeing the battlefield in Ukraine. There's no answer to it. Other armies watching this should have taken note, right? You don't have to side with Russia to understand that Ukraine's methods can be used by, less powerful or state actors or non-state actors against Western armies, which despite our technological superiority, don't have, we just don't have an answer to this very seemingly small problem.
0: David, we have a minute. Is the Israeli public accepting of the idea that Hezbollah will be let go, that the IDF will withdraw?
2: The Israeli public is very dissatisfied with the ceasefire, particularly those in the north.
0: Right.
2: And they have objected to this, again, just like they did in November 2024. The Israeli public, the people returning to the north, want to be able to look northward and not see Hezbollah fighters on their border. Right. Let's remember that Hezbollah created the concept of what happened on October 7th. So you don't want these guys on your border taunting you and doing all these things and digging tunnels and so on and so forth. But beyond that, they want the job finished, and the job simply was not finished.
0: Right.
2: So an IDF withdrawal prematurely at this point, it's very interesting because Israeli society, it wasn't the IDF that was defeated in May of 2000. Not militarily, Israeli society said, we don't want the army there. They voted in Ehud Barak, who pulled out. Now it's Israeli society that's telling the IDF, push forward, stay on, take the casualties necessary, you know, conduct the fight necessary because it is worth it, because we want to be able to live in our homes in security.
0: David Daoud, Bill Raggio, Foundation for the Defense of Democracy. I'm John Batchelor.
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4: ABC News, I'm Stephanie Officer. The California man accused of attempting to assassinate President Trump at the White House Correspondents' Dinner had a court hearing today as he awaits trial in D.C. ABC's Catherine Falders.
5: This hearing was called by Cole Allen's defense attorneys because he was put on suicide watch inside those D.C. corrections facilities. Now, he was ultimately taken off suicide watch, but the prosecutor for the government at least said in court that in his writings that he sent to family before attempting to carry out that attack, that he made it seem like he would not survive the attack, noting that that would be a reason to keep him on suicide watch.
4: Former New York City Mayor Rudy Giuliani is now breathing on his own after being hospitalized with pneumonia and placed on a ventilator, according to his spokesperson. The 81-year-old remains in critical but stable condition at a Florida hospital and is being monitored as a precaution. This is ABC News. Sources tell ABC News the man accused of firebombing a pro-Israel protest in Colorado last year is planning to plead guilty.
6: 46-year-old Mohammed Salomon is facing over 100 state charges, including first-degree murder, attempted murder, and assault. He's accused of setting fire to a crowd at a pro-Israel march last summer on Boulder's famous Pearl Street Mall. He allegedly used a makeshift flamethrower and Molotov cocktails. A dozen people were injured, and a woman died 24 days after the attack. Now, prosecutors tell ABC News Salomon is planning to plead guilty this week. He's also facing federal charges. Alex Stone, ABC News.
4: New Mexico state prosecutors are seeking fundamental changes to Meta's social media apps and algorithms in the second phase of a landmark trial. Seven countries in the OPEC Plus grouping of oil-producing countries, including Saudi Arabia and Russia, say they've decided on a modest increase in production starting next month as part of a commitment to market stability. I'm Stephanie Officer, ABC News.
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0: 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Now the forecast from the National Weather Service, partly cloudy overnight with a chance of showers and thunderstorms, low 54, partly sunny Tuesday with a few showers. There may be a thunderstorm in the afternoon, high 76. Rain on Wednesday, high 61. 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
3: A fellow, Foundation for the Defense of Democracies joins me as my colleague and co-host, and we welcome Bridget Toomey of the Foundation for the Defense of Democracies following the surprise in Baghdad. A new man in town, the new supremo of the democracy, is named Ali al-Zaidi. Bridget, a very good evening to you. It is fresh information you provide. However, I remind myself that I've been taught for more than 25 years that Iran is very much a dominant opinion in Baghdad, and that Iran will always be the upper hand when it comes to decisions of who runs the Baghdad government, who gets the spoils, who is out of power. Is that still the case, or is Ali al-Zaidi a surprise even to Tehran? Good evening to you.
4: Good evening, John. So I don't think Zaidi is a surprise to the Iranian leadership, though he is a surprise to any outside observer. He comes from, or he was nominated by, what's called the Coordination Framework. It's a political coalition of Shiite parties in Iraq. They're aligned with Iran, and they've been kind of going back and forth over who will be their nominee for 5.5 months since the November election. You may recall they had selected former Prime Minister Nouri al-Maliki in January, but the United States said, you know, vetoed that candidacy. And kind of sent them back to the drawing board. So they're, you know, playing by this old playbook they've used before, where they're elevating a relatively unknown figure to lead more as a manager, an executor of their plans, while the coalition of Shiite parties, Iran's partners in Iraq, they're the real decision makers.
3: Bill, you have a question.
5: Hello, Bridget. Does Zaidi's lack of political support, does this make him more malleable? Is this why he was selected?
4: I think that's the intention. He does not have a political background. He's not known to be a member, certainly not a leader of a political party. So he doesn't have a support base or kind of a force behind him, aside from, and this is still a little vague, but the parties within the coalition, the coordination framework that were pushing for his candidacy that selected him. So he'll have to rely on their support to be able to govern, to be able to lead, which gives them a lot of influence.
5: And a follow-up question, is he seen as an acceptable candidate to the U.S.?
4: Surprisingly, he is. Trump has endorsed his candidacy, has invited him to Washington, despite the fact that he, you know, is believed to be deeply embedded in some of this illicit finance network that Iran runs in Iraq. Iraq's relationship with Washington, you know, enables it access to the U.S. dollar, the U.S.-led financial order, and it's been a struggle for years to get Iranian malign activity out of Iraq's financial sector. One of a bank that Zaidi was chairman of was prohibited from transacting in the dollar due to concerns over fraud and illicit finance. So it's a little surprising that someone with that background would be acceptable to Washington, but President Trump has, you know, given the okay on this candidacy.
3: You report that Zaidi, before he became PM, was chairman of the board of Al-Watinia Holding Group, a conglomerate. Conglomerate of what? Are we talking about a great big industry holder or oil money? What is it?
4: This is a multi-sector conglomerate that's done a lot of work across, you know, I want to say he's had some involvement in some food-related companies. He's done TV, media. It may have touched the telecom sector, if I'm remembering correctly. And then he has university experience or on leadership experience, and then Iraqi financial institutions. So he's really done a lot in business across industries.

0: in Iraq.
1: It sounds like he's a very well-to-do man. Is that correct? A billionaire?
0: I'm suspicious of claims of him being a billionaire, but it's very hard to put numbers on these Iraqi businessmen. He's certainly a millionaire, certainly very well off.
1: So they've elevated a businessman, dollars and cents, who's sometimes associated with money laundering. Sounds like a familiar model, Bill. It's the kind of, in the old days, would be the kind of president a U.S. would choose. We'd rather deal with a rich dictator than a man of the people.
2: Yeah, and I think President Trump gravitates to individuals like this. Trump is going to see him as a businessman, as a guy we can do business with. That's Trump's model, right? That's his background. So it's probably more applicable to today.
1: You have a question for Bridget.
2: Yes, Bridget, you note that his appointment doesn't assure that he will actually get the position. In the past, that's happened. He has to form a cabinet. Do you think he's going to form a cabinet based on with technocrats, or is he going to select from the political parties that supported his nomination?
0: I think a lot of this, the cabinet leadership will come from individuals selected by these parties. They've already kind of discussed the division of the major ministerial positions. Some may seem to be technocrats, but it's really loyalists of these parties that are going to be elevated, which will be an interesting test for Washington. The Trump administration has said no militia members, affiliates can be in cabinet level or senior roles. And it'll be interesting to see how that shakes out, because some of these individuals will be maybe a step or two on paper removed from these militias, but the militias have political parties, some of which are in the coordination framework. They have really loyalists who have made a political career. So on paper, they're not part of the militia, but in reality, they're pursuing the militias and Iran's interests. So I'll certainly be watching to see how those individuals either are or are not part of the cabinet level. And whether they're in the cabinet level, they go in at lower levels as well, where they can have a lot of influence.
1: You report that the U.S. is withholding cash shipment to Iraq. You also report that there's the question of the militias, which you just mentioned. Is Zaidi seen to be a man who can deal with that, with the militias, and get that cash flowing? Is that his positive?
0: I think on the cash, if he is able to form a government, it will likely resume cash flows, a government that doesn't cross any of the Trump administration's red lines. There were reports that some of the cash had resumed, but I believe Washington has said it has not. I think they're waiting likely on the actual government formation. On the militias, that will be a longer term question, and it will be a very complicated issue for Zaidi to tackle. And for someone with no political background, it's hard to say how successful he will be, if successful at all. I am doubtful, given that he's coming from the coordination framework, who is, you know, partnered with these militias.
1: Boy, Bill, this sounds like the Lebanon model, doesn't it? A government that's separate from the militias?
2: Yeah, which is also penetrated by the militias.
1: Yeah. You know. The Iraqi have a new prime minister who's going to form a government or not, but there's a cash payment. Bridget Toomey of the Foundation for Defense of Democracy. I'm John Batchelor.
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1: I'm John Batchelor, and I'm joined by my good friend and trusted co-host of many years, Gordon Chang, at Gordon G. Chang. Expecting the meeting between the President of the United States and the General Secretary of the Chinese Communist Party, Xi Jinping, in these next days, we turn to what does the Iran conflict, the Straits of Hormuz, the closing of the exit from the Persian Gulf, the lack of material flowing out of the Persian Gulf, especially oil, what does that mean to the conversation between the two leaders? The headline in the New York Times suggests that these stories have mixed in a way that is very difficult to make conclusions. China seeks an advantage with both Trump and Iran as war evolves, writes the New York Times. With President Trump's visit to Beijing looming, China is pushing Iran to negotiate, even as its companies export material that could be used by Iran's military. Gordon, a very good day to you. I translate all that is, China, yes, we're supporting Iran, we're sending weapon systems, we're providing satellite communications so they can target Americans. All that's expected of us because we're allied with Iran. But at the same time, we want a better deal on trade. Good day to you, Gordon.
17: Good day, John.
1: And your measure of trying to combine being an enemy supplier with wanting to be a traitor with the United States in some benevolent universe. Does this work, Gordon?
17: Well, you have to ask the person who sits at the Oval Office that, because the question is the United States going to allow China to get away with that? You know, China has been an enemy combatant in the Iran war, providing everything to the Iranians except for troops, pilots and sailors, combat personnel, but everything else, diplomatic support, propaganda support, targeting information, economic support, weapons. And so, you know, this is highly unusual. And the president of the United States shouldn't allow this. But, you know, I'm not the one who makes U.S. policy. So the Chinese will try to get away with everything that they can. And the question is, what will Trump do about it?
1: We have this report from the Asia Development Bank. They're not waiting on the meeting in Beijing to get these numbers out. With economic activity in deeper doubt, the multinational Asian Development Bank has cut its growth outlook for developing economies in the region compared with forecasts made just a month ago. It now predicts a 4.7% expansion this year and 4.8% in 27, down from forecasts of 5.1% for both years. In addition, we have underlying that report is inflation will rise sharply in all of these nations. So we have a double whammy of trade cutback, unemployment, and inflation rising, which will strangle their geopolitical ambitions to work together. This is no more so than in China, Gordon. China's going to take a hit. They're supplying the war that is damaging their future. Does that make sense?
17: It makes sense if you can get away with it. And so far, previous presidents have allowed the Chinese to get away with it because we've seen that China's transplanted its nuclear weapons program to Iran. It's helped the North Koreans sell all sorts of missiles to Iran, including the components for an intercontinental ballistic missile, the Hwasong-15. So, yes, the Chinese will continue to do this until they're stopped. And President Trump is stopping them. So this is the time where a lot of bad policy has now culminated, and we've got to do something about it. And it's going to shake a lot of trade-dependent economies, especially China, because China has been never more trade-dependent in its history of millennia than it is now.
1: Accurate. I want to go down the honor roll here of economies that are going to see inflation rising. Inflation rising is a way of talking about unemployment, but it's mostly about putting pressure on the governments during the inflation rising. Governments fall because of inflation. There are other triggers, deflation, for example, but inflation is not a positive for a population that's used to growth. Vietnam inflation spike, Australian inflation spike, Philippines, Indonesia, India, South Korea, Malaysia, Singapore, Japan, Taiwan might be the only one seeing a decline in inflation, according to this chart. Thailand, and then China is going to see a rise of inflation as well. All of this says, Gordon, if we were rational people sitting around a table, we would say, hey, the war is not good for our economies. You can't have both. Do they talk like that in Beijing, Gordon?
17: Well, you know, right now in China, I think they're extremely concerned because they know that energy prices are shocking the economy. Not only gasoline prices, but also diesel. And diesel is more important to the economy than gasoline. You hear a lot of people say, oh, you know, the Chinese, they've really invested into renewables and all the rest of it. But they're still the world's largest importer of oil, and renewables only account for about 35% of electricity generation in China, which means that your brand new shiny world-beating EV from BYD or some other company is fired by coal. So China is really in trouble here, and it's in trouble more than any others because Xi Jinping has turned his back on consumption, which means his only prospect for growth is to increase exports. And you can't do that in a world which is torn apart by war. And by the way, the Chinese can't complain because they're the ones who are waging proxy wars now on three continents.
1: Is there a best case scenario for China? What is it that they're waiting for, given that we have reports of it, the threat of renewed conflict is very high right now?
17: Well, their best case is that they take over the world because President Trump doesn't see the war to the end. And that's a real possibility. But the thing about China right now, and I think they understand this, and that is that they are not driving events. For the first time in long period, the United States is, and the Chinese are bystanders. Now, that's not to say that Trump will prevail, because Trump could fail by making decisions. But the Chinese have very little effect on that. And that's really important right now, because it is the U.S. that is going to determine how this century proceeds. It's not the Chinese.
1: Do you measure that China has the authority, the power, the reach, the intimidation factor to order Iran to cease and settle?
17: I think that China can do a number of things that will push the mullahs to effectively do that, if not now, then later, because they can cut off economic and other ties, and that would force the regime to the cliff. So, you know, the question is, can they persuade them to, in a better direction? Maybe not, but they can make them fail.
1: And at this point, what we know about the president's embassy is very little. We were told last week by our friend Steve Yates that in preparation for meetings of this significance, you would have dozens, maybe hundreds of aides flowing back and forth between the capitals, writing a document that would be very carefully screened down to the semicolons. That is not happening. Is that your understanding as well, Gordon?
17: Yes, and Steve Yates' comments were extremely perceptive. And, you know, the reason why Yates is correct is because almost every day we see some new retaliation on the part of the Americans or the Chinese. You can't incorporate that into a document because history is occurring much too fast.
1: Gordon Chang at Gordon G. Chang. We have days to go before this meeting in Beijing, and the war continues in the Straits of Hormuz. I'm John Batchelor.
18: 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The VFW, still leading, still advancing, still serving. Get involved at stillserving.org.
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0: I'm John Batzer, New World Report, with my good colleagues, Alejandro Pena Esclusa, member of the opposition in outside of Venezuela, because the opposition is not welcome home by the regime. At the same time, we welcome our colleague Ernesto Araújo, former foreign minister of the Republic of Brazil, whose both men are traveling. There is big news from Venezuela, big news from Brazil, and then the rest of the Americas have a lot of tension in them. But we start with Venezuela. The headline in Reuters: power suppliers hesitate as Venezuela seeks grid repairs without payment. This points to the now temporary president, we believe, of Venezuela, Delcy Rodriguez, whose brother Jorge is head of the assembly. The question is, why is Delcy Rodriguez traveling in the Caribbean? Why is she not want to pay her Venezuela grid bills? Why, with the money now coming in as the highest exports of oil since 2018 are underway, why is she acting as if she doesn't seem to think she needs to step away from being a bully and a boss? This isn't the act of a woman running for president. This is the act of a woman who thinks she's not going to be challenged as president. Alejandro, I'm puzzled. The idea was phases, moving from stability to repair to an election in Venezuela where the opposition would stand on the same platform as Delcy Rodriguez and let the people vote. But Delcy Rodriguez is acting as if she's president. Is she? Forever? Is she? Good evening to you.
1: Good evening, John. Yes, you're right. She's acting as she wants to be president and doesn't want to hold any elections. What is happening here is that the experiment of Delcy Rodriguez is failing. She complied at the beginning when she was afraid, when Maduro was captured. But now that the United States is occupied in the war with Iran and that the flotilla is not anymore in the Caribbean, she decided to stay in power. But many things are happening that are very bad for her. She's traveling, of course, because she needs recognition. Also, members of the illegal Congress are traveling also to obtain recognition. But the truth is that this amount of money coming into Venezuela because of the oil revenues are growing are not going to the population. Therefore, from a few weeks ago till now, many social protests have been produced in Venezuela for different issues like salaries and all of that. Also, there's a fracture between the government, inside the government, because some Chavistas, some of Delcy Rodriguez's colleagues, do not accept the American supervising the regime of Delcy Rodriguez. And also very important, in the U.S., Republican voices are not anymore happy with Delcy Rodriguez. People like Senator Rick Scott or Representative Carlos Jimenez, both from the Republican Party, are saying that she wants to stay in power, that she is part of the Maduro's crime structure, and that she must go. But there's also, finally, one important thing, John, which is this. According to the Venezuelan Constitution, after a president has been for 3 months absent of the presidency, there must be elections. And Delcy Rodriguez is not talking about this. It's been already more than 3 months since Maduro was captured. He's not going back to Venezuela for sure. So the election should have been already called for, but she's not doing it. This is why Maria Corina Machado in Washington gave a conference saying that it's time to call for elections, to convene elections. But she doesn't want to do that. And it seems that another act of force must be implemented for her to comply again with the U.S. demands.
0: Let me go through a quick checklist. Have the political prisoners been released?
1: Only half. And since a month ago, no political prisoner has been released.
0: Is the amnesty program still under effect or has it been canceled?
1: It's been canceled without any reason.
0: Is there a date for an election in the future in the third phase?
1: The answer is no.

0: lesser kind of, let's say, not amnesty, but decreasing of the sentences was approved by both houses. But Lula had imposed a veto, and up to now, the presidents of Senate and Chamber had not brought this to vote, the Lula's veto. So the following day, last week, Lula's veto was brought to vote, and the veto was broken. So now Jair Bolsonaro technically can, it still depends on the Supreme Court, but he can go free maybe next year, maybe earlier, as well as some people who were imprisoned for 17 years, for example, just for making a graffiti against the Supreme Court the day of the invasion. Those people could be free now. So this is very important in terms of the sense of justice. But what is behind that? The power of some figures in the Supreme Court. There is now a growing distance between Lula's group and Alexandre de Moraes' group. They were allies, the Supreme Court justice. They were allies for a long time. Apparently now they are no longer allies. Alexandre de Moraes is back to his past, which was in a group that was against Lula. And some people are speculating that there was an articulation to bring down Lula's candidate for the Supreme Court, which is good for Alexandre de Moraes, who didn't want another ally of Lula in the Supreme Court. And on the other hand, for the let's say, this lessening of the sentences to be finally approved. So, which is, of course, good for Bolsonaro and the Bolsonarismo. What this all amounts to is enormous weakening of Lula and his political power. Okay. I always remember the story, if you allow me, of Rudyard Kipling in the Book of the Jungle about this pack of wolves whose leader is an old wolf. So the other wolf, the younger wolves, are kind of wanting the leadership, but he's still able to hunt. The first night in the hunt, when the leader of the pack cannot get the prey, and the other wolves hear his teeth clashing without getting the prey, they all attack him and kill him. So I think that's what's happening in Lula's camp. Okay, old wolf cannot hunt anymore. People are trying to recompose the power structure. So a long way to go before the elections in October. Lula might not run. There's strong speculation about that. So power struggle as it is. I mean, if you want power struggle, come to Brazil.
1: What is it doing for Jair Bolsonaro's son, Flavio? Is this helping him?
0: Oh, yes. Yes, very much so. Because, of course, it's basically a two-way race. And whatever weakens one side is good for the other side, right? So Flavio Bolsonaro's chances are increasing just because of this weakening of Lula. At the same time, Flavio Bolsonaro showed last week a lot of political savvy. He apparently he negotiated deals that amounted to both the rejection of Lula's candidate and the approval of the lessening of the sentences. He showed the kind of political ability that people in Brasilia like a lot and value a lot. So people are always, especially people in the center who don't have a party, they just are looking for the best leader. They pay a lot of attention to that, how someone is able to deliver results. And this also means that a good part of the political establishment tends to go more and more towards Flavio, which is good and bad. It's good because it increases his chances of being elected. It's bad because those people would more and more colonize, let's say, his possible term and try to bring his policies towards the old way of doing politics in Brazil. But still, I mean, the first thing is the election.
1: Ernesto Araújo, former foreign minister of the Republic of Brazil, he's traveling. Alejandro Pina Escusa, member of the opposition, he's traveling. Gentlemen, when we come back, there's news everywhere. We're going to start in Cuba and go to Panama. Your thoughts on disputes between the United States and Cuba, between China and Panama. This is the New World Report. I'm John Batchelor.
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0: I'm John Batchelor with my good colleagues Alejandro Pina Escusa from Venezuela and Ernesto Araújo from Brazil, two major economies in the 20th century in the Americas, and will be again in the 21st century once they get through this challenge by those who are less than keen on democracy. Alejandro, I begin with you because this is about Cuba, sustained these many years by the generosity of the regime to give them oil. That's no longer happening, I believe. So what we have is a headline that you can help me interpret. This is Reuters. Cuba rejects Trump's new, quote, coercive sanctions. Cuba rejected fresh sanctions levied on these last days by U.S. President Donald Trump. The island's foreign minister said, calling them unilateral coercive measures that aim to impose collective punishment against the Cuban people. Alejandro, in America, we call that chutzpah, okay? So you must have a Spanish word for it, the idea of accusing the other guy of what you've been doing for seven decades. Cuba, your measure of Cuba, is it depending on Dulce Rodriguez to survive? Are they keen on how she's defying the U.S.?
1: No, she doesn't have any more the probability of helping Cuba because the U.S. is not letting the Venezuelan oil go to Cuba anymore. But the answer lies in what the president of Cuba, Miguel Díaz-Canel, said in a conference. There's a video circulating in it saying that the oil sent by Russia is already finishing, it's ending, and that they're going to have a major problem in the next few days. Cuba doesn't have the possibility, at least the Cuban Castro communist regime, doesn't have the possibility to stay in power. They have to change. The question is how and when. But there's no way they can stay in power because we must also understand that the whole continent is changing. In every country in Latin America, the elections are being won by the right and left-wing parties are suffering crushing defeats all over. So with Donald Trump in the White House and Marco Rubio in the State Department and a continent that doesn't like anymore the Cuban regime, there's no way that La Habana can stay in power. They have to change, and especially with this new threat of the U.S. sanctions and sending an aircraft carrier. All you need in Cuba for a change is a rebellion from the population, and that might happen.
0: Will the failure of the Cuban regime, will that influence Venezuela?
1: Yes, psychologically, let's say, it will. Because Cuba, since Maduro was captured, does not have the same influence as it had. But the fall of the Cuban regime will surely affect many Chavistas that are Cuban, that are radicals, that are admirers of Cuba. It will influence, yes.
0: Ernesto, I come to you with this odd story from Panama. The president of Panama, Mulino, is complaining that it is coming under challenge by China and caught up in the dispute between China and the U.S. over trade. Panama President José Raúl Mulino said his country maintains a positive relationship with China despite being caught up in a dispute between the Asian superpower and the U.S. And he defended Panama's takeover of the port contracts held by Hong Kong's C.K. Hutchinson. Simply, the backstory is this. The Supreme Court of Panama canceled those contracts because it said they were unconstitutional, illegal. Canceled them. And now we're back to the capitalist market. The puzzle for me is Brazil. I know that most of the major part of the traffic through Panama Canal is the U.S. Does Brazil use the Panama Canal heavily to get its products to Asia? And is it necessary for Panama to remain free of Chinese influence? And also, what is the Chinese threat in Brazil? Does it feel it the way other countries do?
2: Well, John, this is very important. Well, in terms of logistics, it doesn't affect too much the Panama Canal because the Brazilian trade with Asia mainly goes the south route from getting to Africa and then to the Indian Ocean. So, but in political terms, it's immensely important. I think Panama is a laboratory of what happens when a country starts to cut Chinese influence and getting closer to the United States and the Western bloc, to the extent that the Western bloc still exists, but at least to the U.S. Huge pressure from China, using the presence that they already had, the instruments that they had already built in Panama. I think this happens in many, many, if not all, Latin American countries, except for Paraguay, which still has relations with Taiwan. But in the case of Brazil, and I lived through that, our effort in the beginning of the Bolsonaro administration was to keep good relations with China, like the president of Panama is saying, good trade, but without the sort of political influence that they had before. And in terms of geostrategic options, to have an alliance with the U.S. and the Western democracies. And China doesn't want that. They just don't want only trade, because our trade with China increased in those times. They didn't cut. But no, they want to really manipulate politics and manipulate power in different countries according to their hegemonic strategy for the world. So they made a huge pressure, not only for my ousting in the government, which they did, but this doesn't matter, myself or not. What matters is that they helped change the course of Bolsonaro's government away from an alliance with the U.S. and back to basically an insertion of Brazil in the totalitarian bloc led by China and Russia, also with Iran. This began in the second half of the Bolsonaro administration. So that's the problem. People say, oh, China only wants to do business. No, it's not true. They want to place each country in the place that they allow in terms of their overall plan for the world. And in terms of Brazil, it's like a agriculture provider to China and nothing else. So if you want really to have your own way, Chinese influence is something that you have to curb. And it's very difficult because the Chinese won't take that. They won't take that. They will, and they already infiltrated their influence in media, in the economy, in politics. So they used that influence.
0: Ernesto Araújo, Alejandro Piña Esclusa, I'm John Batchelor.
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11: ABC News, I'm Stephanie Officer. The U.S. ceasefire with Iran appears to be falling apart, with both sides opening fire in the Strait of Hormuz today. The Pentagon says Iran launched drones and missiles at U.S. Navy and commercial ships. The U.S. military says it destroyed six small Iranian boats. ABC News contributor and former CIA operations officer Daryl Blocker says Iran is using small boats to keep a presence in the strait.
12: More of an irritant and more of a way of just telling the world that they're not going to just go away and that they will continue to send ships and try to push their cause.
11: The World Health Organization says it is working to evacuate people infected in a suspected hantavirus outbreak on board a cruise ship off Cape Verde. WHO Director for Epidemic and Pandemic Preparedness Maria Van Kerkhove said around 150 people were still stuck on that vessel.
13: We are working with authorities to understand the source of exposure through epidemiological investigations and doing contact tracing to identify any further cases.
11: Jamal Mosley has been fired as coach of the Orlando Magic. California is taking State Farm to court over its handling of 2025 wildfire claims.
14: California's Department of Insurance says it has uncovered significant mishandling of insurance claims by State Farm that were filed by survivors of the 2025 Southern California wildfires. Around 11,300 residential claims were made to State Farm, and the state alleges a company did slow and inadequate investigations into claims, underpaid claims, caused confusion by assigning multiple adjusters, denied smoke damage claims, and did not adequately communicate with victims. A new legal filing alleges violations of the Unfair Insurance Claims Practices Act and is a first step toward a hearing before a judge. Alex Stone, ABC News, Los Angeles.
11: Co-founder of The Gap, Doris Fisher, has died. She was 94. Fisher and her late husband founded The Gap in 1969. I'm Stephanie Officer, ABC News.
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19: 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Now the forecast from the National Weather Service, partly cloudy overnight with a chance of showers and thunderstorms, low 54, partly sunny Tuesday with a few showers. There may be a thunderstorm in the afternoon, high 76. Rain on Wednesday, high 61. 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

0: I'm John Batchelor. I'm joined by Bill Raggio, my colleague and friend for many years. He is senior fellow for the Foundation for the Defense of Democracy. We begin the war again in the Straits of Hormuz from what we hear from claims by the IRGC via the Al Jazeera reporting mechanism in Doha, Qatar, that the U.S. Navy is under attack, will be under attack, has been under attack, is at risk. All of these are possible. None of them are chosen particularly. Bill, a very good day to you. We have Al Jazeera claiming two missiles hit a U.S. frigate in the Strait of Hormuz. The Al Jazeera says this is based on a quote from the IRGC saying, while the U.S. military says no such attack occurred. That's Al Jazeera on the basis of an IRGC report. The U.S. Navy, according to Al Jazeera, denying it. You have news from Jerusalem and from CENTCOM itself. Let's begin with CENTCOM. What is its remarks about this claim by the IRGC via Al Jazeera that it struck a U.S. ship? Good day to you, Bill.
1: Good day, John. Yes, the IRGC, as you noted, claimed that it launched attack against a U.S. warship and struck it twice. The U.S. Navy is flatly denying it. But it's interesting because they're not denying that a strike took place, that an attack took place, only that the U.S. warship has been struck. So I'll directly quote from the U.S. CENTCOM statement that was posted on X. It says, quote, no U.S. Navy ships have been struck, end quote. Then the statement goes on to note, short, very brief statement, the next sentence notes that the U.S. has begun Project Freedom, which is to an effort to escort, I assume, ships back through the Strait of Hormuz. So it's this is Project Freedom was announced by President Trump to initiate the reopening of the Strait of Hormuz. So I think the question here is did the IRGC launch an attack and the U.S. intercept the missiles, or is the IRGC just making this up? Keep in mind this IRGC statement was quoted by Iranian state media. So the Iranian government wants the U.S. Navy, the U.S. military, the world to believe that it launched an attack on a U.S. warship as the U.S. is beginning to reopen attempt to reopen the Strait of Hormuz. So this could just be an effort to tamp down, to get ships that are attempting to pass through the Strait of Hormuz to think twice.
0: And what do you have from Jerusalem? What's the source in the Jerusalem report?
1: Yeah, so Jerusalem is directly quoting the CENTCOM statement as well. Right. So, this is just it's a he said, she said situation here. The Al Jazeera, is initiating the report from the IRGC, from the Iranian state media, and Jerusalem is restating what the U.S. military has noted.
0: Earlier, we had Project Freedom will see more than 100 aircraft and 15,000 personnel deployed to help stranded ships. Trump, this is the headline, London, the Telegraph in these last hours. U.S. will guide ships out of Strait of Hormuz. The opening paragraph is a repeat of the headline, so I

0: will read the second paragraph. The operation, dubbed Project Freedom, is set to involve 15,000 personnel, guided missile destroyers, and more than 100 land and sea-based aircraft, along with warships and drones. Donald Trump warned that any interference by Iran in what he described as a, quote, humanitarian gesture, that's a quote from the president, would be met with a forceful response signaling the possibility of renewed U.S. strikes. That is the statement in London in these last hours before the report of Al Jazeera. In other words, there is the suggestion that the U.S. will strike back if attacked. That's all we have at this moment. We're going to leave it in the fog of war to be settled on, remembering that the battle is taking place many hours before the East Coast and West Coast of the United States. So as it moves through its day, we'll get clarity on these statements, and then dark, and then beginning again. It is also true that tens of thousands of sailors have been stranded in the Strait of Hormuz since the beginning of the blockade, with no hope of resupply, with no hope of exit. They're just drifting out there, anchored in the Straits of Hormuz. That connects with what the president says is a humanitarian gesture. These crews need to get out of there so that they can eat comfortably, healthily, and not be not feel abandoned. There are other things to say about the Straits of Hormuz, but there's other news. Bill, there have been attacks in London over these last weeks, and there is suggestion that they are linked to the Strait of Hormuz. Over the weekend, we had a warning from the British authorities that the possibility of a terror attack was at a severe high, a very strong high. You have much experience with this from the days of constant threat and counter proposal by authorities. What do you make of that London report, Bill?
1: Yeah, so, you know, two Jewish men stabbed in London. That group, Ashab al-Yameen, claimed the attack. This is a group that it's without doubt a late Iranian linked operation. How coordinated this is with Iran's Islamic Revolutionary Guard Corps Quds Force is in question. Is this just a cover for individual attacks that are occurring? It's all unknown. The Brits are investigating links with this group and these attacks directly to Iran. I think what this really tells you is that that Britain has a significant, I hate to call it anti-Semitism, but an anti-is Jewish issue there, where you have repeated attacks on Jewish citizens based in Britain, and the British government has no answer to this. All they can do is raise the alert, because this isn't something coming from external. These attacks are being executed by British, either citizens or immigrants or illegal immigrants. It's really unknown. But very little has been done to stop these attacks or determine what the root cause or who is actually directing these attacks.
0: 24 hours ago, we had this report from London. Just in, U.S. Embassy in London issues security alert urging Americans in the U.K. to exercise increased caution in public spaces, stating, quote, a terrorist attack is highly likely, end quote. The alert comes as British authorities elevate the national terrorism threat level to severe. Bill, your experience with British authorities, are they unusually sensitive, or are they trustworthy when they issue a severe threat?
1: Oh, I think they're being sincere that the threat is severe. What they're sensitive about is identifying what the nature of this attack. The British, and this applies to all European governments as well, they're very hesitant to point the finger and say these attacks are being directed and executed by Muslims who hate Jews, or by, you know, individuals supported by Iran's IRGC, or individuals linked to the Islamic State or Al-Qaeda, because the political and political correctness sensitivities that exist around these issues are significantly high in Europe.
0: And should we regard this as 24 hours later the threat has passed, or does it remain? What is your experience, Bill?
1: Oh, I think if I'm a someone of the Jewish descent living in Europe, the threat is a daily threat, being based on what you've seen with these attacks, and not just these attacks claimed by Ashab al-Yameen, but by daily attacks, anti-Semitism attacks that occur in Britain. I don't think the British government, I don't think they're saying, oh, the threat has passed. They issued this statement raising the threat level. And, you know, I don't know how it works over there. I remember during the, you know, war on terror, the U.S. had a, you know, a color-coded chart that they would update, you know, it would, you know, upgrade and downgrade. I don't know if the British do that, but the fact remains that that threat that was threat level assessment that was issued remains in effect to today.
0: Lebanon, one of the demands by the Iranian government over the weekend in the latest exchange of what will the Strait of Hormuz deal look like was to end the war in Lebanon, to end it entirely. Your opinion, Bill, is Israel ready to do that? Would that make strategic sense to end the war on the basis of the negotiation over the Strait of Hormuz?
1: It's not a question to me of whether Israel is willing to stop fighting, halt fighting in Lebanon. The question is Hezbollah willing to halt its attacks against Israel and its efforts to rearm and reinitiate a war against the Israelis? So the Israelis are attempting to build a buffer zone in southern Lebanon due to Hezbollah's repeated attacks against Israel since the October 7th attack, Hamas's October 7th attack in 2023. So Iranians have linked Lebanon to its war with the United States. It's a masterful plan to muddy the waters, to keep things confused, and to prevent an ultimate settlement, because the Iranians are not seeking a deal with the U.S. They're seeking to prolong it, to exhaust the United States. And a good way to exhaust things, to confuse, to tire out the Trump administration is get the U.S. involved in the quagmire between Israel and Hezbollah.
0: And a quick note on Ukraine. We have no major action on the ground. We have drone warfare going on all the time. We will attend to that in these next hours. But, Bill, what I've learned is that the drone war is the war of the future. That's what I've been listening to people talk about all week. This is not seen as local development. This is seen as a global development. Drone forces will now be part of the weapon systems in with the powers and with the so-called middle powers. Everybody's going drone.
1: Yeah, and look, this should have been obvious a decade ago, right? I mean, keep in mind, the people who pioneered this was actually the Islamic State when it was targeting Iraqi forces in Mosul. We were seeing drone footage coming out in 2013-14, that time frame. Then you had the Azerbaijan and Armenia go at it. The Azerbaijanis definitely destroyed Russian-supplied armor owned by and operated by the Armenians during its war. The Ukraine war has elevated this for certain. Interestingly enough, drones are now the second highest cause of casualties behind artillery during the war in Ukraine. It goes artillery first, then drones, and then armed, gunfire or fire, you know. So that shows you just how important drones have become. Any military that's not integrating drones into its forces, I mean, really, it down to almost to the company, platoon, or squad level, you're making a mistake.
0: Bill Rajo, Senior Fellow for the Foundation for Defense of Democracies, keeps the Long War Journal. When we come back, Al-Qaeda is in the field. Where? Africa. And Bill has a report from his colleague, Caleb Wise, in Africa. I'm John Batchelor.
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0: I'm John Batchelor with Bill Raja, Senior Fellow for the Foundation for Defense of Democracy. Al-Qaeda is in the field. Al-Qaeda is strong. Al-Qaeda might be the strongest it's ever been. I'm not sure, so I'm glad Bill Raja is here to help me. Bill, reports from Caleb Weiss last week, and you followed up with a conversation about Bamako, the capital of Mali. That is an Al-Qaeda operation, according to the early reports. Al-Qaeda is also in the field in Somalia and in Sudan. Al-Qaeda is reported to be in the field, certainly, in West Africa. What is your measure of Al-Qaeda's intention now, Bill? It's concentrating on African nations. Is it still a transnational threat against the U.S. and Europe?
1: Yeah, Al-Qaeda has never ceased being a transnational threat. People believe that because Al-Qaeda hasn't attacked the United States directly or U.S. interests globally for a couple of years, it means that Al-Qaeda is no longer a threat. They're absolutely wrong. I remind people that the first attack on the World Trade Center took place, an attempted car bombing in the garage at the World Trade Center in 1993. It was 8 years before that and 9/11. Al-Qaeda, just like the Islamic State, just like other jihadist groups, they're not single-minded, not single-tracked, and just attacking the U.S. Their goal is to establish an Islamic caliphate. And they do. Al-Qaeda, unlike the Islamic State, which declares the caliphate and fights for it, Al-Qaeda fights for it emirate by emirate. They've established one with the help of the Taliban in Afghanistan. There's efforts in Somalia. They've done, we've seen in Yemen at times. This attempt in Africa is just the latest incarnation in Al-Qaeda's attempt to build its caliphate. The African governments, particularly those like Niger, Burkina Faso, and Mali, which were recently subject to coups in the last 6 years, these are weak governments. These are weak spaces where Al-Qaeda exploits. So they've aligned with Tuaregs. They've launched attacks across Mali and have taken over significant towns and cities and have essentially put a stranglehold on the capital of Bamako. Not much has developed since we talked with Caleb last week, other than that the government of Mali, they're looking in to see if some of their soldiers had taken a part in assisting in Al-Qaeda, in Al-Qaeda's offensive. But Fortress Bamako still stands at this moment. Al-Qaeda has put a chokehold on that capital for well over a year, though. They're taxing goods and seizing goods that are coming to and from the capital, checking who is coming to and from on the ground. So Mali is in a state of siege. How long it could last? Will the Russians come to their aid like they've claimed? That all remains to be seen, but things are trending up if you're Al-Qaeda.
0: And Somalia certainly is the example of what will happen to Mali. It's not been resolved. It's often understood as to be the next Islamic Republic. It hasn't happened yet, but that is also possible for Mali now. Al-Qaeda is growing in strength. And Bill, ISIS, we've talked about ISIS in West Africa. Are they shrinking? Are they still recruiting? We have less than a minute.
1: Yeah, the Islamic State in West Africa they're more active in Niger and also in the very northern reaches of Mali, where they took over a town there where they've been very active. So they've capitalized on this. Al-Qaeda and the Islamic State seem to have come to some type of agreement. They're foes because Al-Qaeda won't swear allegiance to Islamic State's emir or its caliph. But they seem to come to agreement to partition their areas. The Islamic State is very active and is also a threat in the region.
0: Bill Raja, Senior Fellow for the Foundation for the Defense of Democracies. He and his colleagues keep the Long War Journal, where the reporting is very up to the moment. I'm John Batchelor.
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0: I'm John Batchelor with Gordon Chang at Gordon G. Chang. Low Earth orbit, Earth Moon system, Earth Moon Mars system. That is the 21st century future. And who will dominate the story? Who will be second best? And will it move to military confrontation? I have none of these answers. I read too much science fiction to even attempt. However, we are happy to welcome our colleague who watches the Chinese space program very carefully. I can watch Roscosmos. Everybody can watch NASA, but China's program, not transparent. We welcome Rick Fisher of the International Assessment and Strategy Center, a senior fellow. The headline in the Wall Street Journal is highly suggestive. The U.S. could lose the space race to China. Subhead, the Artemis II mission was impressive, but America trails by many measures. Rick, a very good day to you. Your comment on that headline, it is consistent with the idea of a race that dominated the Cold War in the 1960s, the race to the moon. Is it still a race? Is the metaphor correct? Good day to you, Rick.
1: Good day, John. Good day, Gordon. The metaphor is correct in theory. It's dependent upon events on Earth, wars, budgets, and the such. But also in theory, John, it could be quite wrong. At least on paper, in theory, NASA is about to lurch ahead in the race. By 2028, NASA intends to launch 24 rockets to the moon, 17 unmanned moon landers, put 10 satellites in lunar orbit, put 4 manned landers on the surface, maybe 2 are practice unmanned, 4 unmanned rovers, 4 hoppers that hop around, conduct scientific missions, and 3 manned rover vehicles. That's quite a bit of metal to put on the moon by 2028. But then again, China has cards. China could turn the Iran war into a quagmire. China could push a button on Kim Jong-un and start a war on the Korean Peninsula, diverting American troops and treasure. So at least in theory, the Americans are about to surge ahead in the moon race, not just to get to the moon, but to go and occupy the moon. That's President Trump's intention. He just doesn't want to go there. He wants to build a permanent base, a permanent presence on the moon. And the plan that NASA Administrator Jared Isaacman revealed on March 24 will fulfill President Trump's ambition, if it's paid for, if the Chinese, shall we say, cooperate.
0: Gordon, I have a question for Rick.
2: Rick, you have taught me, and this is playing off that last comment, you have taught me that there are two moon races. One is the race to the moon. The other, and more important one, is the race for the moon. To the moon is you put a human on the surface. For the moon is to build those moon bases. It would seem to me that we could easily lose the race to the moon. But in terms of the for the moon, the more important of the two contests, our lead in reusable spacecraft seems to be insuperable. Or is that overstating things?
1: Until the Chinese catch up, Gordon, the Chinese are also working on reusable versions of their two main moon-capable space launch vehicles. Those the first one should be online before 2030, and the second larger one, about the same size as the SpaceX Starship, should be online before the mid-2030s. NASA has revealed a plan to win the race for the moon. It's very encouraging, but again, it's fragile because it depends upon events on Earth, budgets on Earth, and sustained political commitment in Washington.
0: Rick, is China being held back from this race, winning this race, by the Long March 9 and 10 development, the booster that they need?
1: John, I don't think the Chinese are being held back. They're just moving along at their own pace. They are in a sense the tortoise here, and they don't want to make any mistakes. They're the communist culture, technical culture is extremely risk adverse. So the worst thing for the Communist Party would be for their first moon lander to fail somehow and strand or cause the death of their first two astronauts to reach the moon. So they're going to be very, very sure that all of their kit works before they send it out there. And that's what's holding them back. Not anything that the Americans are doing, at least for now.
0: Gordon, you have a question.
2: So, Rick, the Chinese...

0: trains Chinese astronauts in weightless living, in conducting work in weightlessness, conducting extravehicular activities in spacesuits that are very similar to that which will be used on the moon. The space station is a massive boost to China's manned moon program.
1: Rick, the Financial Times reported recently a very lengthy feature about China preparing weapon systems in low Earth orbit, satellites that double as tugs, capturing other satellites or damaging them, and even a report of an attempt to demonstrate what dogfighting would be between satellites. We have a minute. Do you account for all that as paranoia, or is that a fact?
0: Oh, it's a fact, John. And both the United States and China will be deploying satellites to lunar orbit. And to the degree to which China is practiced in deploying and using combat satellites around the Earth is the degree to which they have the potential to do the same around the moon. So the combat that is developing in low Earth orbit could very quickly shift to lunar orbits, to Martian orbits, and beyond.
1: What was that? What was that idea of demilitarizing space, Rick? Where did that idea? No, don't answer. I just mentioned once upon a time, and during the depths of the Cold War, the idea was that space was to be kept for peaceful means. Rick Fisher, International Assessment and Strategy Center, Gordon Chang at Gordon Chang. I'm John Bachelor.

0: What does life after service look like? Kicking back? Taking it easy? We believe it looks a little different. Fighting for all veterans. Making sure they get the benefits and care they've earned. Rebuilding communities after disaster strikes. And adapting to support today's veterans. Meeting them where they are. VFW. Still leading. Still advancing. 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

0: I'm John Batchelor. Gordon Chang, at Gordon G. Chang, my colleague and co-host and friend for many decades, joins me because we're headed to Asia, and a report in the Financial Times, that's London, about the Asian economies, not just China, but all the trading partners. The headline, Asia's economic pain deepens as Iran war drags on. Subhead, sharp rise in inflation is hitting growth outlook for region heavily dependent on imported energy. We welcome our colleague on trade and manufacturing for many years, our guru, Alan Tonelson, who blogs at Reality Check. Alan, these all champion exporters, importers, manufacturers of the Asian economies. Once upon a time, they were called the Tigers, but there's too many of them. They're all damaged by these projections of the Asian Development Bank, which just a month ago was extremely positive about 27. Now the downgrade is uniform. One in particular, Japan, cut in half for 27 from 1% growth to 0.5. And I know that Takeuchi Sanai, the new prime minister, is alarmed and looking for ways around this gloomy projection. Your measure of these economies, what is the connection to the American economy? What is the connection to the American growth story? Good evening to you.
1: Hi, John, and hi, Gordon. I'd like to make two points here. First of all, there's no doubt that the Asian economies, these export-oriented Asian economies are being stressed quite significantly by the U.S. and Israeli attacks on Iran. There's no doubt that their energy prices and their inflation rates have been going way up. What I think they need to ask themselves, if they're going to be protesting these U.S. policies, is what would their energy look like if Iran had been permitted to continue developing nuclear weapons and to continue developing long-range conventional missiles? And in fact, of course, lots of those could be eventually tipped with nuclear weapons. Do these Asian economies, and in fact, do other critics of the U.S.-Iran war, do they think that the Iranian regime would refrain from seeking control over Persian Gulf oil exports, over Straits of Hormuz oil exports? And I cannot imagine that anyone would think that the

0: Iranian regime would refrain from doing so. So again, there's no doubt that these Asian economies are paying a very substantial price, but this war is being waged in order to make sure that both the U.S. economy and U.S. national security and the world economy and global security don't pay a much higher, longer-term price if Iran became much stronger militarily. One other point that I'd like to make is that not only have these Asian economies been stressed by the U.S.-Iran war, they've been stressed by China's massive export boom, which has been threatening to destroy so many of the advanced manufacturing industries that these countries have been developing for so long and on which their prosperity depends so heavily.
1: Gordon, I have a question for Alan.
2: Alan, I certainly endorse your comments, because my feeling is that a number of American, if people can want to blame the United States, what they should blame us for is allowing the situation in Iran to continue to the point where its resolution inevitably led to a crisis. And it seems to me that the Asian Development Bank, you know, certainly can cut growth forecasts, but the cutting of growth is like the least of the things that could happen. These economies could tip into recession or deflation, depending on what happens in Iran. And it seems to me at this point that economies need to be preparing for pretty much worst outcomes. Your comments on this?
0: Well, there's no question, once again, that these economies are going to be paying what at this point still looks like a short-term price for very important long-term gains. But there's also no doubt, and I think that from everything that I've read, they understand this quite well, they're going to have to take major steps to reduce their longer-term dependence on that Persian Gulf oil. Because it's hard to imagine that this region is going to be incredibly stable for a long, long time to come. Now, that's not to say that the U.S. military can't reopen the straits, and in fact can't reopen them fairly quickly. But the Middle East is so historically volatile that you almost have to count on something else happening, and frankly, not so much further down the road.
1: Let's look at China's export model. Is it working in a way that it didn't find useful before? In other words, are the subsidies paying off by flooding markets with EVs and other high-end electronics? And are those markets being flooded, are they accepting it and not pushing back? What's different than the last time?
0: They've been accepting it so far to a remarkable extent. There has been some pushback. Various countries have initiated anti-dumping actions against this flood of Chinese exports. But I'm actually somewhat surprised that this pushback hasn't been stronger, because once again, the further development of these East Asian economies in particular is heavily dependent on these high value manufacturing industries, and they are being stifled. There's no question about it. One thing that started to worry me is that even though Chinese exports to the U.S. are way down, I'm concerned that in various other markets, the Chinese have achieved such dominance in so many manufacturing industries that their trade surplus could very well be their global trade surplus, not the trade flows with the United States, but their global trade surplus overall could be turning structural. That is to say, it could be turning into something that's going to be very difficult to reverse, and that could ensure that the Chinese economy continues to be very well financed, even though it's lost so much of its former U.S. market.
1: Gordon, you have a question.
2: So, Alan, what areas of the world are you thinking about specifically? Because it would seem to me that Latin America might be off the table for them, because the Trump administration is trying to, and actually is quite successful in removing Chinese influence in the Western Hemisphere. So you're basically talking about what, Africa? How about Europe?
0: Well, there has been, again, some pushback when we're talking about Europe. There are tariffs on Chinese electronic vehicles, for example. But the Europeans are also, toying with the idea that their economies overall have been so sluggish for so long, for so many reasons, that they may need Chinese investment as something of a shot in the arm. And these thoughts, from everything that I read, being taken very seriously by the various European governments, not every single one, but certainly by a lot of them, including Germany, which is Europe's largest economy. As for South America, it's still a relatively small player when we're talking about the global economy, with the one exception that, of course, Brazil has become a major agricultural exporter. That's also turned into a major competitor for U.S. agricultural exports, too.
1: I want to tell a story about Panama that I heard from a colleague of ours, Evan Ellis of the U.S. Army War College. Because Panama's Supreme Court rejected the contract that had been signed between a Hong Kong firm controlled or influenced by the Chinese Communist Party, negated the contract, and the contract was broken, and now the Panama Canal ports at either end of the canal will go to other players. The Chinese have retaliated, but in the strangest fashion. They are persecuting and harassing and challenging with lawfare any Panama flag vessel in Asia. So they deprive it of port facilities, or they make it wait. They're just generally being pests. And this is meant to show the Panama government that they can't get away with saying no to Beijing. Now, on one hand, that sounds incredibly petty. On the other hand, even though it's a small market, South America, and even though Panama is a tiny market inside South America, the Chinese are bullies, Alan. They can't help themselves.
0: Well, they're absolutely furious because for so long, and Gordon has actually written about this very knowledgeably.
1: 30 seconds, Alan.
0: For so long, the Chinese have been able to make so many inroads into the Western Hemisphere. And now they're being told those days are over. They're not happy at all.
1: Alan Tonelson blogs at Reality Check. Gordon Chang, I'm John Bash.
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13: I'm Stephanie Officer. Cole Allen appeared in court Monday. ABC's Pierre Thomas.
14: The suspect in the White House Correspondents' Dinner shooting faced a hearing about whether he should remain on 24-hour lockdown. The judge appeared sympathetic, at one point apologizing for the conditions, but some authorities believe that he was initially suicidal, and today prosecutors claim that he allegedly told the FBI that he would die in the confrontation.
13: The abortion pill mifepristone is available again after Supreme Court Justice Samuel Alito temporarily blocked a lower court order that rolled back access to the bill to the pill via telehealth and mail. For now, patients will still be able to use the drug without an in-person doctor's visit. Roshana Desai Martin of the Center for Reproductive Rights says this ruling could affect other states.
15: Even in states like Montana or Maryland, where I live, states that have protected abortion in their constitutions, people will now have a more difficult time getting their care.
13: This is ABC News. Dolly Parton has a good news, bad news update on her health.
16: The good news is I'm responding really well to meds and treatments, and I'm improving every day. Now, the bad news is it's going to take me a little while before I'm up to stage performance level.
13: On social media, Dolly says she is undergoing treatment for digestive and immune system issues. The Book of Mormon has canceled Broadway shows this Tuesday and Wednesday after a fire broke out at the 100-year-old Eugene O'Neill Theater. The blaze started in the electrical room and spread to the roof. The cause is under investigation. One firefighter suffered minor injuries. Angel Down by Daniel Cross, a World War I narrative told in one long sentence, has been awarded the Pulitzer Prize Fiction Award. Jill Lepore's We the People won for history. Amanda Vale's Pride and Pleasure took the Biography Award. And Gabriella Lena Frank received the Music Award for Pick a Floor. I am Stephanie Officer, ABC News.
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21: 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Now the forecast from the National Weather Service, partly cloudy overnight with a chance of showers and thunderstorms, low 54, partly sunny Tuesday with a few showers. There may be a thunderstorm in the afternoon, high 76. Rain on Wednesday, high 61. 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
22: Dad, guess what?
23: What?
22: You are going to be a grandfather.
23: That's great. You're going to be a wonderful mom. And I can't wait to be a grandpa. Not too long ago, moments like this with my daughter would have been a challenge. It was a long road for me to find myself again after Vietnam. I struggled to connect with almost everyone and preferred being alone. It was my neighbor Jim, another Vietnam veteran, who finally convinced me that I could still connect with my family and find that fulfilling life I'd lost. In fact, I called Jim first with the news about my granddaughter, Lizzie. Hey, Jim, I'm going to be a grandfather.
24: Congratulations, Dave.
23: Hey, let's get together and celebrate.
24: Well, as long as you're not grilling.
23: My pride was my armor, but I didn't know it then. I couldn't put it into words. I was sad, was scared, I felt alone. I didn't know how to reach out, so I hid behind anger and silence. But then I decided to listen to Jim, and I went for help down at the VA. If I can take that first step after almost 50 years, I know other veterans can too. Visit maketheconnection.net to find out more.
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2: 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Gary McNamara and Eric Harley talk about everything from politics to social issues and news of the day. 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
3: All across America, we are Red Eye Radio. He is Eric Harley and I'm Gary McNamara. Good morning.
4: Hello.
3: All right, interesting things going on.
4: Yeah.
3: Thought it was interesting where, of course, the ceasefire has been broken. It was broken before, apparently, the attacks on the two American ships yesterday. The military ships, by the way.
4: Right, yeah.
3: Just reading a bunch of headlines, the ceasefire with Iran is coming apart. It's been apart. Is anything surprising to you the way that Iran has acted since the ceasefire went into effect?
4: No.
3: Okay.
4: No. No.
3: Same here. I mean,
4: it's no. It seemed like yesterday was breaking news. Well, it's not really. If you know the history of Iran, I don't think anybody trusted him. I really do believe it, and I believe this all along, that it was a pause to gather more intel, to try and determine who was left, who was in charge, what the pecking order is, and what they have available to them.
3: Yeah, I don't believe, you know, I've said it before, I've used the George Costanza negotiating tactic. And every time, you know, for example, Trump yesterday not making a big deal, you know, out of, you know, what Iran was doing, and said, in fact, things are going along nicely.
4: Uh-huh.
3: And I went, okay, in my opinion, he's pretending to negotiate like George Costanza did in that whole deal. Remember where him and Jerry were going to do the pilot and they right. were offered $8,000 apiece and
4: yeah.
3: Costanza yeah. negotiated them down.
4: Right. Yeah.
3: And then right. Seinfeld yeah. goes, no. The reason you negotiate is to get the price up, not down.
4: Mm-hmm.
3: And I say that because it seems like every time Iran presents something that Trump is considering, we know Trump isn't going to consider it, but he says he's considering it and we'll look at it. But, you know, he's got some reservations, about it. And it's like, I'm just like, okay, he's
4: our version of Baghdad Bob.
3: Yeah.
4: Except in a good way.
3: Right. I don't believe that he is weak in this situation.
4: No.
3: You know,
4: Baghdad Bob back then in Iraq, for those that don't know, Baghdad Bob, basically the spokesperson for Saddam Hussein and one of the top military of Saddam, who's under Saddam Hussein in Iraq. You know, here's all this stuff going on in the background. There's nothing going on here. So we've used that term Baghdad Bob for years since then. And Trump is our version of Baghdad Bob, except he holds all the cards.
3: You know, I'm reading this from the Wall Street Journal, and I'm like, okay, this may be outward what you're buying. I'm not buying into it. They have, Here, Trump wants to avoid a fresh bombing campaign, officials say, preferring a negotiated end to Iran's nuclear advancements. And the weeks-long war has raised gas prices and hurt the global economy. Now Trump has little choice but to make a decision between ordering a fresh round of airstrikes against Iran or brushing off Iran's provocations and charging ahead with his diplomatic initiative. Speaking at the White House on Monday, Trump suggested he planned to stick with the status quo. "I call it a mini war." That's a quote. He said, "A little detour, and it's working very nicely," end of quote.
4: Mm-hmm.
3: And that's where I went, oh, okay, he's at least attempting to convince people he's George Costanza in this. And I don't buy it.
4: No.
3: I don't buy it at all. I think he knows now, and everyone knows. And then it was later on in the article. Hold it. Let me just get to it. I took the story and I put it at the bottom of the pile here, because it said that he would look to the defense secretary, because this was the key here. Mm-hmm. He would look to the defense secretary, and what else did he say here? Here it is. Trump announced at a Tuesday press conference by senior Pentagon officials, leaving it up to the defense secretary and General Dan Kane as to the administration's next steps. Maybe that was Monday, they said, instead of Sunday. But So you're not saying you're leaving it for Rubio. You're leaving the next steps in this negotiation, which is not a negotiation.
4: Right.
3: Haig says job is not to negotiate, neither is the general. So the messages you're sending out, it's like, okay, you're throwing out confusion again to the enemy.
4: Yeah.
3: Now, the only problem is you're also giving the Democrats ammunition.
4: Yeah.
3: Until the war is over and you succeed, you know, you're talking to both sides. You're talking to the people of the United States. You're talking to the media. And you're talking to whatever's left of the Iranian regime.
4: I think as long as our main strategic partner, as far as other nations is concerned, is Israel, I think there's always going to be this, I don't know, shell game going on. And there has to be, because Israel, they're not the nation that, even though the liberal activist media from Western nations wants to believe they should be, they're not the ones who let the media just become embedded into their operations. They go in, they take care of the job, because they've had very little wiggle room in the Middle East for the longest time, being the target in the Middle East. And in this case, I tend to believe that while we're certainly in the lead here, that the president is just kind of sending up, I don't know, he's just sending up flares and rockets all over the place. And I think it's, I won't say it's part of the strategy, but it is part of the deflection. And deflection is part of the strategy. Could it be more precise deflection? Maybe, but it wouldn't be believable by this particular president. If he were to come out and start talking like, well, we spoke with the enemy yesterday, and blah, blah, blah. Someone would say, "What's wrong with Trump? What happened?"
3: Well, when
4: did he get some sleep?
3: Yeah, when I also look at the fact of the way the Wall Street Journal wrote that. By the way, that's the news division, not the editorial division.
4: Mm-hmm.
3: But the way that they wrote that implies that it's just pure negotiation going on, and there's not. There's a blockade that's going on,
4: right?
3: Which actually is not a negotiation,
4: right?
3: Your goal is to choke them out economically and oil-wise.
4: Mm-hmm.
3: So there's more than just a negotiation here. So it's just, it's interesting, because the media will pick, in my opinion, will pick and choose. And Trump already, when you look at what he has done, which is unprecedented for an American president.
4: Right.
3: And I saw him just the other day. He said, well, we believe that they're done for 20 years producing any, you know, being able to build a nuclear bomb, but we don't want them back trying in 2 or 3 years. That is unacceptable.
4: Right.
3: So that line still is there. The line that no nuclear program That has not changed.
4: Mm-hmm.
3: It is interesting, though, when he sets out, these are the things that we will agree to, and that's why I call it a Constanza negotiation, because he'll say, nope, no nuclear weapons, none, mm-hmm. none at all. Mm-hmm. And then they come back and they say, well, let's have a permanent end to the war, and then we'll discuss it.
4: Mm-hmm.
3: Well, that's like, you know, in the Seinfeld program, them saying 8,000 and George going, no, I'll take 6.
4: Mm-hmm.
3: You know, it's not going to happen.
4: Right.
3: That's not going to happen. So what's going to happen over the next couple of days? I don't know. You see, you know, rumors all over the place. I see, you know, people saying, well, what I hear is this and this, and we're going back to war, and we're going to hit them. And I would not be surprised if they took out whatever round of leadership is there now. Now, you've got, again, see, the president of Iran came out and said, you know, it's wrong for the Iranian Guard, Revolutionary Guard, to go after the UAE.
4: Right.
3: So the Iranian president came out and said that. So you can see that there's a split there. I don't think it's as easy. I know it's not as simple as the media is portraying it. We don't know what Trump knows. We don't know what the CIA knows. We don't know what the Mossad in Israel knows about what factions are where at what particular point. And so to say that this is simply a negotiation back and forth, I think is inaccurate. Does that make sense? That it's just a negotiation, that there's nothing else involved. There's no other variables involved in this. I don't see it that way.
4: No, I've never seen it that way. Actually, I don't believe for a minute that's what's going on. Because, again, there were only so many things that Iran was going to be able to offer up. And really, the only thing they can offer up right now is the uranium. And the process of offering that voluntarily would be a massive effort, which would require them to help us dig up 60% of that storage, basically, which is under rubble when we bomb their nuke site. And that would require, I don't know what kind of effort, likely months in the making, without overthrowing whoever is in charge right now. That's what that looks like, and I don't believe that's going to happen, because I don't believe Iran is going to do that. It's now the question is, this is where we are. Iran either voluntarily gives up, or we go in and full-on destroy everybody who's left and everything that they have available, which is also going to be a massive effort and quite possibly, maybe even likely, would require boots on the ground. So those are the two choices. And in order to gather the intel and to measure what they have and put together a spreadsheet of what's left, you pretend like you're having talks. They haven't been talking. They haven't been talking seriously. They just want to knock on the door and see who answers.
3: And so, as you notice, you know, we always were very suspicious when Trump was said he's going to take out every power plant, whatever. We just said, well, we know that's what they don't wish to do, because they want, if Iran does agree and if they get to the goal that the president initially lined out in that 8-minute speech in the beginning, they want Iran to be able to come back. They want the mm-hmm. people to come back. So you look at it. Militarily speaking, you say, what are the options now? It's clear they have no intention, even though you've had a number of levels of the government killed, regime. We know that they're split. If they're not going to agree to it after what you have done now, the only choice you have is to keep killing levels of government.
4: Yes.
3: Militarily speaking, what is, besides the hope that the blockade will make the people revolt?
4: Mm-hmm.
3: because the economy is so bad. And I don't know if you get to that point.
4: Well, I don't know. Even if there was the will, I don't know if the people are equipped to revolt.
3: Right. Yeah, great point. Or will it destabilize? Because this is the thing we don't really, really know. The factions inside that are fighting. Right. You know, I don't know, for example, when the president of Iran came out and criticized the Iranian Revolutionary Guard for attacking UAE.
4: Mm-hmm.
3: That may be a lie. He may be completely for that. We don't know.
4: Mm-hmm.
3: That may be, you know, them trying to play the game, you know, with the United States. Well, you know, I'm the president and I didn't approve that. I'm mm-hmm. the president. I just like that. The president.
4: Yeah. Yeah.
3: But then you were appointed just like Kamala here.
4: Yeah, exactly.
3: But when you see that, I don't buy that. And that's mm-hmm. the thing. That's the thing that's tough to analyze something, a war like this, is we don't know what they know. And so much now. So much is the ability of the United States and Israel to gain intelligence that they aren't telling anybody about. And I think it is a rational narrative to believe that part of what the United States is doing, and we talked about this last week in the one article saying, yep, they're rearming all the ships and everything else and getting back, you know, to doing everything. I wouldn't be surprised if it's all right, let's give them a month. Let's see if they'll move. If they don't move, we go in and we destroy the next level of government. And then if they won't do it, the next level of government. Then the next level of government. Then the next level of government.
4: I think it's also quite possible that if Israeli intel has found enough friendlies and positions where they would have the leverage to overthrow, that the Israelis could be a part of a plan right now underway, and that could, which would be a contingency to overthrow the current, what's left of the current regime.
3: Well,
4: by the way, wouldn't be completely out of the question, given the fact that if you look at what's happened with the blockade and what's going on right now, we already know. They just don't have anything to fight back with. What we don't know is the core of the allegiance inside. Those numbers, because we were told before it started, it was in the thousands, maybe tens of thousands of individuals who were absolutely, absolutely behind the regime and were going to be loyal to the end. I don't know if that's the case, and if it's not, that's where you strike, and I think Israel would be the biggest part of that in making that happen.
3: We are Red Eye Radio.
4: Brought to you by Hotshot Secret.
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11: 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High schools are currently looking for new officials in almost every sport. Who looks good in stripes? 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No stripes means no stars. And what kind of America would that be? 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
3: We are Red Eye Radio. He's Eric Carley, and I'm Gary McNamara. You know, you made a great point when you were talking about, you know, what's left in the regime. We know that it's split. You know, that's the belief. But is the United States and Israel, led by the United States, are there backdoor channels opened up with people in the government who want to live? Not that want to be friendly with the United States, but want to live.
4: Mm-hmm.
3: Because right. I understand why the Iranian Revolutionary Guard is doing what they're doing, because they believe if they lose, they're all dead.
4: Right.
3: They're all dead one way or another is how they view it.
4: Right.
3: And so what you would be looking for is, all right, before we destroy, we've destroyed a few levels of the government, the people that are in charge. Now we can see over the last month who's out, who's doing what. We can monitor it. We've got, as we know, they've got people on the ground. We know Israel does, and probably the United States does too, and the CIA. So who are, if you want to call them friendlies, I'll call them the people that want to live. Who's willing to cooperate with the United States and Israel because they want to live, they don't want to die? It's probably not going to be the Iranian Revolutionary Guard unless some leaders in there make a deal and say, we'll agree if we can leave the country.
4: Right. We also need some people that know how the inner workings of their government actually work right now.
3: Yep.
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13: 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Kevin Bixby has the current weather forecast, road conditions, and sports. 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
6: And he is Eric Harley, and I'm Gary McNamara. 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So, to expand what you were saying before, because it's a great point, I want to make sure that we get it out in its entirety. When you were talking about that, whatever we're, you know, if we're negotiating, doing back to negotiating with friendlies, people that don't want to die, you also want people that can run the government. And you mentioned, for example, when we took the break, you mentioned, for example, in Venezuela, that you just can't get rid of everybody. You need people that are actually competent to run the government.
7: Yeah.
6: You know, how do you do that? You know, does that take, you know, does that take time? And of course, it probably does take time. Now, Venezuela and Iran are completely different.
7: Well, in fact, Iran being much more complicated of a situation, being clearly much more of a threat long-term militarily than Venezuela has ever been. It is even more critical. In fact, I would think you would have to have a significant group of individuals who would have to know the inner workings of the military, the energy infrastructure, the energy production, and all of that, because it was the reason, I mean, the only real similarity to Venezuela is that you'd love to come in and instill friendlies. As somebody that is already on your side from day one, that you don't have to convert. But they don't know what's been going on in Iran for, well, the last 50 years. And there are those with significant control or power right now, whether it's in the military, likely in the military, that do have all of that information. They can basically run the government and make this agreement that, again, this is hypothetical, that we're going to remain in place. It's Maduro's vice president basically from the first moment, she was saying, well, this is basically, this is an attack on our government, an attack on our nation. And then literally by the end of the day, was singing a different tune, saying we're going to cooperate with the Trump administration mm-hmm. and the United States. And the reason is because we basically spelled it out for her how that was going to work. It is much more complicated and a very different, much more hardline set of loyalties that you have to get to. Although, this is why I point to the Israelis. They have had intel embedded in Iran for decades, for the longest time. They've got the best intel when it comes to Iran and the inner workings. And it's going to require that Israel and their, at least their intel, lead us in the effort if there's going to be an overthrow or a conversion, if there's going to be anybody at the top that has the ability to overthrow, if he's still alive, the new Ayatollah and what's left of any regime, and then at that point be cooperative with the United States to the extent, again, that they don't die and also that eventually they hand over that uranium.
6: So, okay, so we've discussed that possibility.
7: Mm-hmm.
6: Is the other possibility is that Trump is now might be, and again, I don't have any evidence of this except he hasn't mentioned it in a while,

0: that she had a temporary government ready to go. Because we are where we are right now, because this is what I thought yesterday when Trump came out and said, or 2 days ago, we're going to escort ships. We're going to start letting traffic go through.
1: Right.
0: You knew when they said they were going to do that, that if the Iranians attacked, that was the end of it. Trump right. also knew that. The Pentagon also knew. His administration knew that. The CIA probably said, yes, if you do that, they're going to attack. They knew that.
1: Mm-hmm.
0: I don't think it was any surprise that the ships were attacked. There were no injuries, by the way, just so people know. And they blew the small craft out of the water.
1: Right.
0: But you have to look at the possibility that in this chess game, they knew that was going to happen. It would show the world, because you're not going to convince the world may sit there and they may hate Trump, but you're not going to convince anyone that the Strait of Hormuz should be controlled by Iran.
1: Right.
0: Nobody wants that. You cannot concede, and Trump cannot concede to international waters and say a country can charge tolls or be in charge of who goes through and who does not go through.
1: Right.
0: That is non-negotiable.
1: Mm-hmm.
0: I've always believed that's non-negotiable. And I look at the behavior and the actions of the United States here. So the fact that they're willing to do this means they're ready to go militarily speaking. And so what's their plan? The plan is more than just the military. The plan is, what are the possibilities? What are the other scenarios that Iran can govern itself? You know, the interesting thing, I don't know, I saw this. I don't know who the person was. I looked to see what their experience was. But, again, anyone can throw out, well, I think this is happening. And it was like the UAE and other Middle Eastern countries have come together and agreed with the United States that they're going to take over Iran. That we're going to go in, wipe out the government, and they're going to go in, a coalition of people, sort of like what we're doing in Gaza.
1: Right.
0: And temporarily be there until they can have free elections. Mm-hmm. Now, I only saw that. And again, I'm not giving any credibility, but I'm looking at that as a possibility, or I'm looking at that as maybe the inertia that you see in Middle Eastern countries, that they don't want the United States to end this now. You know, UAE coming out and quitting OPEC.
1: Mm-hmm.
0: You know, that was huge because what that does is it means we could have another, you know, 1.5 million barrels of oil, which is what basically Iran produces.
2: Well, and
0: so you take that out of it. And so I'm looking at, and I don't think there's enough coverage on this. The Middle Eastern countries are awfully quiet right now. And when they speak, it all seems to be in favor of what the United States is doing in Iran. And I think not recognizing that is underestimating the effect or the possibilities that we could have here in the Middle East.
1: The media over in recent days, there have been a few stories about how the UAE actually has been wanting to leave. They have not been, in fact, have been very critical of the cartel of OPEC for a long time and have wanted to leave for a long time. But all of that goes back to the same issue. It's Iran. And Iran basically being the basis of the OPEC cartel, and having that stronghold and having still today that much leverage. And that's what has changed this time around. This is not anything like, not only is it nothing like Venezuela, it's nothing like Iraq. It's nothing like Afghanistan. It is 50 years in the making, but it's also, we're not looking at other Western nations that are slowly getting on board with the U.S. We're looking at other Middle Eastern nations being on board from day one with this, and that is a major difference. It is the key, because it tells you that this mission has to be finished in a couple of ways. Those other nations have to know that we're going to follow through And if they lose confidence in

0: the U.S., then they want nothing to do with the U.S. and Israel, and they're just going to throw their hands up and turn away. They're just going to be done. Their confidence is going to be gone. President Trump has the conundrum of, again, trying to sell things a certain way because of the midterms. He certainly wants to hold the power at the midterms because that's also going to be a part of whatever the effort is going to be.
1: Mm-hmm. Yeah.
0: Whatever the outcome is in November is going to determine, likely, long-term, what we can do here. And short-term, over the next couple of years. So it's critical, and it is the most delicate political balancing act there probably has been in a long time, at least in modern years, because of that. Because the mission must be finished. We must do this and finish this. But getting public sentiment on your side at $4 a gallon, I paid less, by the way, Gary. Just the other day, I paid $3.99.
1: I paid $3.82 the other day.
0: And when you're paying $4 a gallon, that it just made me laugh. I'm sitting there at the pump, $3.99.
1: Yeah.
0: Really, dude? Really? You can't go the full four? But nobody says it that way, by the way. And you have to be an older guy, like an older person like us to remember when they actually included the last 9/10. But this is the problem that you have, and you're not going to fix that. There is really no fix without either a very fast solution, which still would linger and have negative effects, likely until at least November. So it is the most delicate political balancing act that I think any president has been faced with, because it is the key to changing everything in terms of the momentum of the Middle East, but state-sponsored terrorism for generations to come. And that can't be discounted, but you can't sit down with people who have a tattoo on their eyebrow and purple hair here domestically and convince them we're doing the right thing.
1: You know, we talked about what the president said in his 8-minute speech, what he hoped to happen, that the people would revolt eventually. And when they said, you know, the goal was not regime change, we went, of course it is. Stop that. You know, mm-hmm. Of course it's regime change. You just mm-hmm. laid out how it would be regime change. Now you're saying the people would finish the regime change for you, but when you take out all the top leaders, that's the goal.
0: Right.
1: And you should have been honest with it. You know, we're not going to do the regime change. We don't want to be in charge. We want the people to be in charge. But yes, we need these leaders gone because they can't be a nuclear power.
0: Mm-hmm.
1: But then the president came out and it was clear. But, you know, when they did the ceasefire, the goal is, they weren't mentioning regime change. It was simply they can't have nuclear weapons. Now you're to the point, can you have one without the other?
0: Right.
1: And I don't know how you can.
0: I don't think there is a way.
1: I don't think there's a way.
0: No.
1: So that's the predicament that the president is in
0: because
1: as we stated from the very beginning.
0: Right. And because that set of convictions for the hardliners of whatever is left of the regime is, again, what you're questioning, how deep those roots go. If it's only a handful and we have enough to be able to convert at least enough of them within the government to overthrow what's left of the regime and then move on peacefully, that's what you hope for.
1: I still think one of the biggest problems is if the IRGC believes that they're dead either way, then they're not going to give up until they're all dead.
0: Right.
1: We're dead either way.
0: That could be the case.
1: So,
0: yeah.
1: We are Red Eye Radio.
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0: We're on iRadio. He's Eric Carlin. I'm Gary McNamara. Yeah, so, and finally, like I said, we just point out the different scenarios. There's so much you don't know that everybody doesn't know. And so to come to absolute conclusions, as many on the left did, you know, Iran's won the war. No, they haven't.
1: No, they haven't.
0: But there's so many different scenarios. But I do think we're going to see something different in the next week.
2: I think we're getting down to the point of there has to be some action at some level. There has to be a turn and a set of events that again, push this in whatever momentum this is going to go in. And I fully believe it's going to be in our favor. We're in control here. I don't have any doubt about that whatsoever. But nothing would surprise me if breaking news came across any moment now and it said, thanks to Israeli intelligence and the U.S., the regime has been overthrown. I wouldn't be shocked.
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9: ABC News, I'm Stephanie Officer. President Trump stopped short of saying the U.S.-Iran ceasefire was violated following reports of Iranian attacks on commercial vessels near the Strait of Hormuz and on oil infrastructure in the UAE. Iran says it fired in self-defense. ABC's Tom Sufi Burridge.
10: For a period of several hours, we were definitely, I think, completely unsure. It looked like
1: there was a real risk that this ceasefire was just going to be blown to pieces. There was firing, there were exchanges, there were the Iranian strikes against the United Arab Emirates. They say that most of those were intercepted.
9: California is suing State Farm Insurance, claiming it mishandled more than 11,000 claims from last year's devastating wildfires. Jesse Albert lost his Altadena home in those fires. He tells ABC he has only been allotted about a third of what he needs to rebuild.
10: We have nothing. And we can't replace what we had.
9: In a statement to ABC News, State Farm says they strongly disagree with the agency's characterization. This is ABC News. The war in Iran and rising gas prices are taking a toll on President Trump's poll numbers.
11: Our new ABC News Ipsos Washington Post poll that found that 62% of Americans disapprove of President Trump. And his approval is only at 37%. That is the lowest of his term. And that's not just overall disapproval. When you look at every single issue that we tested, the president is underwater, especially on issues like the economy and inflation.
9: ABC News political director Avery Harper. Three people were hurt, including two children, when a tree fell on a school playground in Melrose, Massachusetts. One of the children has serious injuries. A family's German Shepherd is credited with saving its owner's life by fending off and killing a bobcat. Happened near Phoenix. Sheriff's deputies say the bobcat attacked two other people before the encounter with the family dog. They say that dog did sustain injuries and it's being treated at the vet. I'm Stephanie Officer, ABC News.
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16: 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Now the forecast from the National Weather Service, partly cloudy overnight with a chance of showers and thunderstorms, low 54, partly sunny Tuesday with a few showers. There may be a thunderstorm in the afternoon, high 76. Rain on Wednesday, high 61. 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
1: Hefty, hefty, hefty.
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0: Mayor, when I read you, he is Eric Harley, and I'm Gary McNamara. Wow, that Graham Plantner situation in Maine is starting to blow up. Even, you know, the liberal news media is covering it. And you've got, I guess, mainstream Democrats would be the ones that are really well known. Not that they're mainstream or in any way moderate. This is from CNBC, okay?
1: All right.
0: Yesterday.
1: Okay.
0: Elizabeth Warren. There we go.
1: All right.
2: You said he's your kind of man. And I've interviewed you for a long time and watched your hearings and listened to your questions. You care about character. This is a guy that had a chest tattoo with a Nazi symbol. Okay, he apologized for it. It's a guy that reportedly wrote that people concerned about rape should take some responsibility for themselves and not get so effed up that they wind up having sex with someone they don't mean to. He praised military tactics used by Hamas, reportedly, in comments online and Reddit when they were murdering Israeli soldiers. So I'm just curious why you think he's your kind of man.
3: So as you rightly point out, he has apologized. He's out meeting with the people of Maine every single day so they can evaluate not who Graham Plantner was, but who Graham Plantner is today.
0: Wow.
4: Don't pay attention to his past. That's exactly what they said about Donald Trump, right?
0: Right.
4: That's exactly what Elizabeth Warren said about Donald Trump, right?
0: It's just the most bizarre thing ever. Yeah,
1: it is.
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0: And I'm Gary McNamara along with Eric Harley. Coming up in just a minute, Nazis and Maine.
4: Wow.
0: That out of the way.
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0: And I guess the question would be, why are Democrats so willing to give a Nazi the benefit of the doubt?
4: Someone who has a Nazi tattoo.
0: Yes.
4: Now, Trump is working as a strong ally of the Israelis.
0: Yes.
4: Yet, he's not only a Nazi, he's Hitler.
0: This is CNN the other day talking to Debbie Dingell about Plattner. Here we go.
20: All right.
21: The 77-year-old Governor Janet Mills ending her campaign this week before the June 9th primary. Her one-time rival, Graham Plattner, has received endorsements from a number of Democrats. He has also had to apologize for a tattoo that resembles a Nazi symbol and for comments he made criticizing rape victims. In Reddit posts uncovered by CNN's K-File, he called himself a communist and called cops, quote, bastards. He's disavowed those posts. He said they came from a time when he felt disillusioned and angry. But I'm curious if you think that he is an appropriate person to represent the Democratic Party?
18: So first of all, I'm going to say I was very upset as a woman who has dealt with domestic violence, grew up in a home, and other sexual violence, very upset by what his previous comments were. I am not in the ground on Maine. I think that people are angry. People are upset. People want change in this country. And if you don't see people standing up to the president, then you see some of the results of what happened in Maine. I am very concerned about remembering in all of our elections that we got to win the general elections. And so, but I think people are so angry right now.
0: So she can't answer the question.
4: That was a weird,
0: I know,
4: trying to walk the fence. I don't even know where she even thought she was going with that. You know, but it is the game. They're hoping people just won't care. And I'll tell you this. With as much anti-Semitism as there is, that is clearly visible. In fact, they're proudly promoting in some cases their anti-Semitism on the left. I don't know how much of an issue this is going to be. I can't tell you. Because we've seen it since October 7th. We have seen it over and over and over again. I can't tell you to what extent. I don't have the numbers in front of me. When it comes to the anti-Semitism in Maine, but for the party itself, for the Democratic Party, I don't expect them to take any turns here or do anything different. They're just going to

0: Yeah. Yeah.
1: The Democrats now, a new counseling center, forgive a Nazi.
0: That's right. The new Adopt a Nazi program.
1: I mean, it's absolutely crazy. You know, and, you know, the whole thing, the thing on rape victims.
0: Yeah.
1: By the way, that doesn't surprise me at all for Democrats. Democrat right. women don't care about sexual assault on women.
0: No.
1: They don't
0: no,
1: care.
0: No.
1: How do we know they don't?
0: The liberal activists, the liberal transgender movement.
1: Right.
0: They've embraced that.
1: Yep. They've embraced, we'll never forget the Charlotte Observer editorial from, mm-hmm. what, 2015, 2016?
0: Yeah.
1: Little girls just have to get used to men's genitals. We just, you know, it's the culture in society. They need to get used to it.
0: Right.
1: And so men exposing themselves, if you believe it's all right for men to expose themselves to women in a locker room, how far are you away from sexual assault and sexual harassment?
0: I'm still shocked.
1: Well, you're right there with sexual harassment. And remember, that type of exposure in the past would put you in jail. It would be a crime. And so they just keep moving to the point of, hey, if we don't care, and remember, the women didn't agree with it, the Ivy League women that didn't agree with it, were threatened.
0: Mm-hmm.
1: We're going to destroy your life if you don't go along with this. Democrats don't care about sexual assault. Sorry.
0: I'm shocked that the hashtag MeToo movement actually even happened.
1: Yeah. Yeah.
0: That liberals were up in arms about atrocities committed by men in power.
1: Yep.
0: It should be the case. Again, if it actually happens, then you should absolutely speak out about it. But I'm shocked that the left didn't go back and just make excuses. Oh, wait a minute. They kind of did.
1: You know, one of the
0: Harvey Weinstein, we said this when it was happening.
1: Yeah.
0: Harvey Weinstein, everybody knew what was going on and how he was behaving. It was known by very powerful people, mm-hmm. not people who were new to Hollywood, but people who had legacy leverage in Hollywood knew what was going on with Harvey Weinstein. Until it came out, they were quiet about it. They could have said something. They had enough of a voice to say something. And they didn't.
1: When I say Democrats, I mean Democrats in Congress.
0: Right.
1: I want to make that clear.
0: Yes.
1: Because remember, except for Fetterman.
0: Mm.
1: Fetterman and Moulton used to, but then he reversed himself on the radical transgender movement.
0: Mm-hmm.
1: But if you believe that men should be exposing their genitals, that that's okay in a woman's locker room, and they all believe it. Mm-hmm. 99% of the Democrats in Congress believe it.
0: Right.
1: That was a crime a few years ago.
0: Right.
1: That would get you arrested and put in jail for doing something like that.
0: Right.
1: You can't expose yourself like that.
0: Right.
1: But they're okay with it. So how far are you away from approving of sexual assault where that's no big deal, where you can go, oh, look, the guy had a Nazi tattoo. He was blaming rape victims. We're willing to forgive that. Where am I wrong here? That's where this is headed and leading. The Democrats really don't care about sex crimes that may agree with their insane delusional narrative that men can be women if men say they are.
0: Yeah.
1: I'm going to play this from Bill Maher from his drinking podcast.
0: Mm.
1: And he had on I think a sex therapist on this, but here it is where he talks about the we've said this for the longest time, and I still will lead with it from any Democrat I meet, that I'll say, look, you believe that men should be able to compete against women. Nobody cared, the Democratic Party, after Me Too. Nobody cared about the Ivy League women that were threatened. Their lives, their professional lives were threatened. Their scholarships were threatened.
0: Yeah.
1: Everything was threatened, that if you don't agree with men competing as women and men in the locker room, then, you know, we'll destroy your life. And here's Bill Maher. So if you believe that, anything else that you believe is suspect to me.
0: Mm-hmm, mm-hmm.
1: But here's Bill Maher on this. Exactly the point we've made for years.
2: It is amazing to me the way the far left morons just work.

0: the way back to positions that are actually hurting the people they pretend that they're championing.
1: Mm-hmm.
0: Women used to be one of their big causes.
1: Yeah.
0: Title IX was one of their big achievements. And then it was like, Title IX, women should have an equal thing in sports, and we're going to throw the man in the pool.
1: Yeah.
0: It's just, they just are thinking, at least out here.
2: Yeah. I mean, it's true. And we've said this for the longest time. So I was not surprised at all that they just brush over, you know, what he said about women rape victims.
3: Right.
2: The Democrats just let that go. It's like, well, look, the radical transgender movement. Look what they've done. Look how they've demonized women. Look how they wish to wipe out the sex of women.
3: Right.
2: But everything that's gone on there is completely and totally insane. And the things that they advocate used to be a crime.
3: Yeah.
2: Used to be a sex crime.
3: Yes.
2: And they're like, no, no, no, we're fine with it. Girls, women, you need to get used to men's genitals. Where the hell did this come from? And so the fact of, you know, the Nazi thing may be new. Hey, the guy had a Nazi tattoo for 20 years. Well, he was a little angry. So if you're a little angry, well, Democrats now are coming out and saying, look, if you were angry and a Nazi, well, then you should be forgiven. What we hate are the happy Nazis. There should be no happy Nazis out there.
3: Yeah.
2: If you're a happy and content Nazi, well, then we'll demonize you. But if you're an angry Nazi, well, then, you know, that was just a time and a period that you went through in your life. And you were a Nazi because you were angry. But we are against happy Nazis. There can be no Klinks. There can be no Schultzes.
3: You know, it's, I mean, you think about everything with Swalwell. Swalwell pretended to be an advocate for women.
2: Yeah, I know. It's crazy.
3: More and more coming out on that. Now, they couldn't defend that. It makes you wonder, all right, why defend Plattner? But with Swalwell, it was like, okay, you got to go. Likely because I guess they had the votes. They were going to, through committee, it was going to be done. It was going to happen. You had more and more evidence coming out, and it was going to happen. But why do they still stand and defend Plattner? I don't get it.
2: As if the because people are angry and he was an angry Nazi.
3: Oh.
2: That the anger because things aren't going your way justifies him being a Nazi, and therefore if you're angry, justifies you voting for an angry Nazi.
3: Unbelievable,
2: just
3: man.
2: We're Democrats. Don't vote for a happy Nazi. But if it was an angry Nazi and you're angry, then it's justified.
3: Yeah, well. Unreal. Said Swalwell used to hold meetings at Hooters. Like official staff meetings at Hooters.
2: You're kidding.
3: No.
2: Oh my God. We are Red Eye Radio.
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0: We are Red Eye Radio. He's Eric Carly, and I'm Gary McNamara. Just reading here Miranda Devine from the New York Post. Democrats have a Nazi problem. They spent the last 10 years accusing Donald Trump of being the second coming of Hitler and melting down when Elon Musk or anyone else perceived as close to Trump made a hand gesture that they pretended was a Nazi salute. It was all just as a hilarious troll that fooled their more gullible acolytes. Now the Maine governor, Janet Mills, has pulled out of her Senate campaign, citing money problems. Democratic grandees are lining up to campaign for their anointed candidate, the Joe Sixpack Graham Parker, who has had an actual Nazi tattoo on his chest, or did, for 18 years until he disguised it to campaign for office.
1: Yeah.
0: Democrats are also falling over themselves to appear on the campaign trail with Hassan Piker, also, who's a nutcase and an anti-Semite.
1: Yeah.
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12: ABC News, I'm Stephanie Officer. Cole Allen appeared in court Monday, ABC's Pierre Thomas.
13: The suspect in the White House Correspondents' Dinner shooting faced a hearing about whether he should remain on 24-hour lockdown. The judge appeared sympathetic, at one point apologizing for the conditions, but some authorities believe that he was initially suicidal, and today prosecutors claim that the He allegedly told the FBI that he would die in the confrontation.
12: The abortion pill mifepristone is available again after Supreme Court Justice Samuel Alito temporarily blocked a lower court order that rolled back access to the bill to the pill via telehealth and mail. For now, patients will still be able to use the drug without an in-person doctor's visit. Roshana Desai Martin of the Center for Reproductive Rights says this ruling could affect other states.
1: Even in states like Montana or Maryland, where I live, states that have protected abortion in their constitutions, people will now have a more difficult time getting their care.
12: This is ABC News. Dolly Parton has a good news, bad news update on her health.
14: The good news is I'm responding really well to meds and treatments, and I'm improving every day. Now, the bad news is it's going to take me a little while before I'm up to stage performance level.
12: On social media, Dolly says she is undergoing treatment for digestive and immune system issues. The Book of Mormon has canceled Broadway shows this Tuesday and Wednesday after a fire broke out at the 100-year-old Eugene O'Neill Theater. The blaze started in the electrical room and spread to the roof. The cause is under investigation. One firefighter suffered minor injuries. Angel Down by Daniel Cross, a World War I narrative told in one long sentence, has been awarded the Pulitzer Prize Fiction Award. Jill Lepore's We the People won for history. Amanda Vale's Pride and Pleasure took the Biography Award. And Gabriella Lena Frank received the Music Award for Pick a Floor. I am Stephanie Officer, ABC News.
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19: 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Now the forecast from the National Weather Service, partly cloudy overnight with a chance of showers and thunderstorms, low 54, partly sunny Tuesday with a few showers. There may be a thunderstorm in the afternoon, high 76. Rain on Wednesday, high 61. 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
1: Now, it's Red Eye Radio. Gary McNamara and Eric Harley talk about everything from politics to social issues and news of the day. 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
2: All across America, he is Eric Harley and I'm Gary McNamara. We are Red Eye Radio. All right, so this New York Post article, Miranda Devine, about Democrats having a Nazi problem. And now that Governor Janet Mills has pulled out of her Senate campaign, citing money problems, Democratic grandees are lining up to campaign with their anointed candidate, Joe Sixpack Graham Platner, who has an actual Nazi tattoo on his chest, or did for 18 years until he disguised it in order to campaign for the Senate. Democrats are falling all over themselves to appear on the campaign trail with Hassan Piker, the far-left Twitch streamer who has called Jews inbred and pigs and said it doesn't matter if effing rapes happened on October 7th, end of quote. They delude themselves into believing this hideous ghoul is the left-wing Joe Rogan they've been seeking. That's the other thing, too. I mean, that's when I've seen that comparison over the last month or so.
3: Right.
2: The Democrats' powerful ideological enforcement arm, the Southern Poverty Law Center, has just been exposed as having paid neo-Nazi groups and leaders millions of dollars to foment hatred and division, according to a federal indictment filed in Alabama last month. It just goes to prove the adage that every accusation is a confession. They are what they profess to hate. It is a sick form of psychological projection. Democrats accuse Trump and his party of their own sins, but it's not working. Their brand is in the toilet, and favorability is at historic lows, even below the Republican Party and the dreaded Trump.
3: Hmm.
2: And it's something that I when I read that part of it, I said, we got to do that because it's something that you and I have talked about for the longest time.
3: Hmm.
2: And this goes back a few years. When, you know, we would bring up, you know, for example, a government program and say, no, we're not for it, and here's the reason why. And somebody would call us a racist. What are you talking about? It's got nothing to do with racism.
3: Right.
2: You know, when we talk about government, the majority of time when I talk about government spending is because, number one, the debt we're going into, and number two, the private sector can do a better job.
3: Yes.
2: I want results. I don't care if you claim you care.
3: Right.
2: I care whether you get results. That's what I care about.
3: Mm-hmm.
2: And the government gets involved in way, way, way too much. And even the populist, the so-called popular, quote, populist conservative, end of quote, you know, that supports the Trump idea of having equity in companies or even the thought of buying a failed airliner.
3: Right. Yeah.
2: No, I don't want that because government should not be running business. There's a whole load of crap you can get into. Example, 2008, 2009.
3: Yeah.
2: You know, we can sit there and look and say, no, they don't need to get into, you know, business. But that's a thing of, okay, you know, it's like, no, this isn't what they should do. We're not calling anybody a racist or a Nazi for that. But the other side is. And they were doing, and you and I wondered for the longest time. We said, why do they do that? Then all of a sudden, one day it hit us. This goes back, I don't know, 15, maybe when we first started working together 20 years ago, we realized they do that because they're the ones that practice identity politics.
3: Yep.
2: They, every day, they judge people by groups.
3: This is how they think.
2: And not individuals. It's when we came to the realization that part of the flaw in anybody's analysis out there is believing that the other side has the same way of processing thoughts and the same critical thinking that you might have.
3: Right.
2: And that's what we found out is completely false. And when you look at the identity politics of the left, of the Democratic Party, which they fully embraced, with people like Tim Ryan, James Carville, a lot of others saying, you got to stop that. I'm just using those two as an example. There's been more. You can't do this. This is racism. You can't do it. Mm-hmm. And they doubled down on it.
4: Yep.
2: And, you know, you look at the Supreme Court ruling. The Supreme Court ruling is saying, you got to keep race out of it.
4: Yeah.
2: We need to keep race. And their point is, no, race is everything.
4: Yes.
2: Critical, the concept of critical race theory, that whites are culturally racist to the point where it might as well be genetic, and therefore you have to set up all of society as if whites are racist, is a racist concept.
4: Yes.
2: That's why it's eventually been rejected. But you and I were saying, why do they do that? And then we finally realized, because that's how they think.
3: That's how they think. This they is think this is way. Who they are. That's that that it and think about it. I mean, it's been proven so many times. Russian collusion. The grand scheme involved working with Russians, Biggie Danchenko, in order, which would be, you know, of course, colluding with Russians.
2: Yes.
3: A Russian national, Biggie Danchenko, and putting all of that entire grand scheme together.
2: For those people who don't know, Iggy Danchenko is the Russian natural, a national who worked, I think, once for the Brookings Institute, the left-leaning organization, and he's the one that was paid a certain amount of money to create all the salacious parts of the dossier, which was used then, you know, by the Democrats and the FBI to get the secret warrant against Carter Page.
3: Right. And they had to lie essentially about Carter Page and being an asset of they came in and lied. Part of this was, and they were able to get away with it with the Carter Page thing, saying this guy's working for the Russians. Actually, he was a CIA asset for the U.S. He was working for us and getting information, gaining intelligence on the Russians. But because of his pattern of behavior, they were able to show that or make the judge believe that he was actually working for the Russians. So you look at all of these things. That's a massive one. Then you look at things we've talked about, like with Eric Swalwell pretending to be an advocate for women's rights. Huh? And again, pointing at Trump, who is working with the Israelis, and calling him Hitler, the guy with the Nazi tattoo in their party. Oh, forget everything he did up to this point. We only want to talk about who he is today. Because, you know, he said he's sorry. We're sure he means it. I mean, what is it to think about that? What does it take to get, first of all, what does it take to get a tattoo? Usually a few drinks. And then beyond that, you've got to decide what you're going to get. And even if you're drunk, you're trying to, okay, am I going to get Betty Boop or am I going to get a Nazi tattoo? Let's go with the Nazi tattoo.
2: Betty Boop.
3: And it's well, there's one choice, you know, probably on the ankle, Betty Boop on the ankle. How about Nazi tattoo on the chest? That's a huge decision. And I don't care how drunk you are, it's not a good one.
2: Right. The woman that gets the dolphin on the ankle is not the same as an SS tattoo.
3: Exactly. Right. If it's Betty Boop doing a certain wave, you got to be careful about
2: Betty
3: that.
2: Betty Boop can't be doing the Nazi
3: can't
2: salute.
3: Can't be doing the Nazi salute. You can't get the anti-Semitic Betty Boop. I guess you could. It probably cost extra. I don't know how it works. I don't know what the pricing schedule is.
2: I mean, there is
3: at tattoo parlors.
2: There is a
3: I don't have any
2: that,
3: tattoos.
2: There is a criticism that Betty Boop was a straight white woman.
3: Yes. Right.
2: You know, so that criticism is always there.
3: Yeah. There's that.
2: I'm sure we cover all the... We cover...
3: Or Rosie the Riveter. Remember, you know...
2: All the identity politics, Rosie the Riveter.
3: Well, no, she was originally... She was one of the OGs when it comes to, you know, women's rights, right? And the whole work movement and all of that. Well, I mean, if that character actually... I mean, if what she represented actually exists today, no, you can't have that because a man has decided to be a woman is going to take that job from you. That's where the left is today. And this is all reality. This is the reality of the mess, the chaos that is the Democratic Party.
2: Well, you think about the politicians that are being talked about. Spanberger, which none of it's positive. You look at, I can't think of his name. The one running in Michigan right now. I just got mind blank at the moment. You look at the Seattle mayor out there. Yeah. You look at Graham Plattner.
3: Yeah.
2: What's the other one running? The woman. Oh, I just can't think. I got mind blank here. It starts with an M. Mm. The one in Michigan who's running who had to erase like 6,000 tweets.
3: Yeah.
2: She had dumped 6,000. Can't let people know what you've thought before. And the one thing where she said, oh, I'm a full-time resident of California or whatever it was, and she was living in Michigan, whatever. She moved to Michigan, and two years later was still voting in California, and her excuse was, well, it took a while to move.
3: Yeah, right.
2: It's like, then why are you erasing everything? You look at it, you know, you look at who they're putting into the, because remember, these are Senate candidates.
3: Mm-hmm, mm-hmm.
2: I'm not talking, you know, in the House where you get a whack job, you know, who's able to get into a small House district. These are Senate candidates for states.
3: Right. Well, I mean, Swalwell had momentum becoming the governor of California.
2: Yeah,
3: he was on his way until, oops. I don't even know how it got that far. I don't even know how he got momentum when it was apparently, according to reports, pretty well known that he was the king of Snapchat, as they phrased it the New York Post.
2: I know the other thing. I want to make sure because I just happened to come upon it now, and I saw this yesterday, and I went, stop it. Mm. And this is a Fox News story of the Seattle mayor. Seattle mayor's gaffe pattern called out after viral wave. Goodbye to millionaires. It's not a gaffe.
3: That's not a gaffe.
2: And this is written by...
3: No, that was intentional.
2: Hannah Panrick. These aren't gaffes by the Seattle mayor.
3: That's not a gaffe.
2: A gaffe, and I looked it up just to make sure that I, you know, am I getting the definition of gaffe wrong?
3: Right.
2: Gaffe is an embarrassing mistake.
3: Right. No.
2: They're not mistakes.
3: It was intentional.
2: It's what she believes.
3: Yes.
2: These aren't gaffes. Stop doing this.
3: Because you're giving them... Right. An excuse.
2: Right. She needs to stop with these mistakes.
3: Like she didn't mean to do that.
2: They're not mistakes. It's the same thing as when people on the right say, I hope these leftist journalists realize it now and get back to the traditional journalistic. They're not journalists.
3: They're not journalists. They have no intention.
2: They're political.
3: It's not why
2: activists.
3: They got into the field at all.
2: Right. At times, I swear, the right doesn't even know what the enemy is about.
3: No, it's weird
2: at times
3: how they. We talked about this, and we don't know if it's the
2: political enemy,
3: right? We don't know if it's the Beltway Blinders. Oh man, that's the name of my next band,
2: Beltway Blinders.
3: The Beltway Blinders.
2: I like that.
3: Damn, that's a good name.
2: Right. Wow.
3: So yeah, we're gonna do political metal, and so no ballads at all because we're not sad. We're angry. Anyway. So, what? What happened? Sorry, I just blacked out.
2: What's worse, an angry Nazi or a happy
3: death metal musician?
2: No, I'm going to say no.
3: Can you be a happy death metal musician?
2: A happy constitutional republic person. Because now we're being told that an angry Nazi. If you were angry and became a Nazi, that's okay. You know, because you're angry.
3: Yeah.
2: And therefore, you embrace not. You can't be a happy Nazi, though.
3: That's right. And be a happy Nazi.
2: Oh, happy Nazis allowed here.
3: Right. All due respect to Hogan's Heroes, you can't have any happy Nazis.
2: No. You've all got it. You'll have to be General Burkhalter. He was never happy.
3: Yeah, exactly. That's when you knew the show was going to get serious. LeBeau, close the lid. But anyway, so I forgot what I was talking about. I think it is the Beltway blinders. I think it is.
2: You mean the tree trunk?
3: Yeah, the tree trunk lid. Gosh, I love that tree trunk.
2: Close the lid. Did they smuggle weed in? Yeah, I didn't see that.
3: They might have. I don't know. But the tree trunk, man, that was brilliant. I wanted one of those in my backyard. If only we had had a tree. I think it really is to a large extent in the media. Nothing applies to all, but to a large extent in the media on the right, they live inside that bubble. And so it's, you know, they're writing in that way. Cause I don't, quite honestly, while there is some real journalism being done in the media on the right, they're also playing the game, the click game. And it's the game you have to play. I don't know how you do it and think that you're doing good work.
2: Well,
3: they're not committing atrocities here. It's just you're going to have to get into the real world.
2: Yeah.
3: If you really want to report on something, then do the job.
2: But you see the slim pickings here on the left right now for political candidates, even for major offices.
3: Oh yeah.
2: I mean, they're horrible.
3: Yeah.
2: They're nuts.
3: Yeah, they are.
2: And to where the Democratic Party is in the last couple of weeks with the Southern Poverty Law Center thing, with Swalwell.
3: Yeah.
2: With, you know, I don't care what Democrat it is. Nobody seems to be denouncing Plattner.
3: No.
2: You know, it's
3: They're
2: almost
3: defending
2: like,
3: them.
2: You know, it's like, no, Nazis are okay if you were angry and became a Nazi.
3: Right.
2: And now recently you've said, I'm campaigning for office, so I'm no longer a Nazi. We're going to believe you because Nazis, we know, are honest and have integrity. We are Red Eye Radio.
3: Brought to you by FPPF, Fuel Power Max.
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0: We are Red Eye Radio. He's Art Carlin. I'm Gary McNamara. Finally, how Democrats are thinking. What did I do with the story here? I just had it. Now it just disappeared.
1: Oh, great.
0: Here it is. A Chicago alderman is calling for the pharmacy chain Walgreens to face charges after the company announced it would be closing a Chicago location due to the high number of thefts and violent incidents. The alderman William Hall said Walgreens should be charged with first degree corporate abandonment. They're leaving because of the crime.
1: Yeah. And that's a crime that doesn't exist, by the way.
0: Oh, I know.
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0: Yeah.
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1: Hefty, hefty, hefty.
0: Hefty Slider Bag. Silly with a slide. One more time now, y'all. 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
8: 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This story here, Chicago alderman is calling for pharmacy chain Walgreens to face charges after the company announced it would be closing a Chicago location due to the high number of thefts and violent incidents. Alderman William Hall said at a recent event, Walgreens should be charged with first-degree corporate abandonment. It should be a crime the way they're treating our elders. It should be a crime the way they're treating our families. Speaking with Fox TV, Hall said the company, instead of closing down the location, should shift to a different store model. He said, let me tell you how bad and disingenuous and disrespectful Walgreens was. They left me a message. They didn't give us a ramp-up time, enough time for the community. And just, it's less than 30 days and this place will be gone. So that means all the prescriptions will either go a mile east or a mile west, which is completely unacceptable. Secondly, nobody is talking about jobs. They will say that they will get people placed in other locations. But again, when you have employees that depend on public transportation to get at work, you're making it harder for them to go around. In a statement, Walgreens said the decision to close the location came in the wake of high levels of theft and violent incidents, making it hard for the company to maintain a secure environment. The shutdown of the location is set for June 4th, and prescriptions will be transferred to nearby pharmacies, with affected customers being offered 90 days of free delivery service to get them through that.
9: Right.
8: Here's the point. The alderman didn't care about the crime. No. If Walgreens could remain secure and profitable, they wouldn't leave.
9: Right. Yeah.
8: Yep. And this is, to me, an example, with everything else that we've talked about, where Democrats are right now, this is an example of the mindset that exists. Your job as alderman and the government of Chicago is to ensure that companies will come in to your area because they can make a profit and their employees are safe.
9: Yes. Yes. I saw it happen right here, not too far from our studios. It wasn't Walgreens. It was a CVS. And right after they opened this location, they started having problems. And then that's when the day daytime looting, you know, just in the open looting thing started. And when that happened and they couldn't control it, they had opened another location not far, about a mile and a half from that location. I thought, there's something going on here. And now that building has been empty for a while. And it's right on the freeway. It's right on a major freeway. These companies have decisions to make that if you can't control the losses due to the crime, if you can't make your employees feel safe, then there's going to be a problem. They opened another convenience store chain not far from that CVS location. I went in there after the show to get gas for my truck recently, and they had an armed police officer working in that location. So, again, you have in these major cities, including, unfortunately, the one we live in, companies having to make decisions to protect their customers and their employees and to protect their business. Mm-hmm. And if they can't do that, then changes have to be made, which, by the way, costs the money. The company costs them a great deal to close the store, any location. It costs them a lot of money to close it. And I don't know what happens with any leases they have on any property that they don't own, or if they own the property, then they have to convert that back to cash and everything else. They're taking a huge hit as a company, and those employees are losing their jobs. And the concern should be the rise in crime that led to that decision. It's not the company's fault for looking to protect their own bottom line.

0: went there because they could believe they could make a profit and they would be secure. When you have the mentality of defund the police, or you're not going to have police aggressively go after people who wish to steal. And by the way, I do like this, though. This all fits in. I had one article on top of the other and not on purpose. Right next to that story on Walgreens, I have the story from National Review, Christian Schneider. Micro-looting, the left's latest language deception. Last week, pocket revolutionary, I love this, Hassan Piker, this is again the new Joe Rogan on the left, introduced the term micro-looting into the American vocabulary. The prefix micro was affixed to looting, a crime to make stealing from retail stores somewhat more palatable.
1: Yeah.
0: Piker's new Frankenstein monster of a word asks, property theft? How much is too much? Sadly, the new micro trend came too late for Benedict Arnold to plead micro treason or for Jeffrey Dahmer to plead micro cannibalism.
1: Yeah.
0: But it's like, you know, and remember, I mean, we talked about him a couple of weeks ago, you know, Piker, and how, you know, he advocates, well, as long as you're, you know, stealing for the right reasons.
1: Yeah.
0: You know, as long as you're stealing. But micro looting, no longer is it stealing. It's micro looting.
1: Micro looting.
0: Which is different.
1: Right.
0: You know, we, you and I talked about this a few years back when you had these stores saying, well, we're not going to send cops anymore. If what's stolen is under $900 or $700, you know, just fill out a report. We're not going to send police
1: that's
0: to solve that, you know.
1: And they've raised those amounts in those cities,
0: yeah,
1: you know, as a policy of those departments to say, just go online and fill out your complaint there. We're not going to send any officers to the location. So that pretty much set the limit as to what, for each incident.
0: Mm-hmm. You look at that, you look at AOC, with remember the organized robberies of those stores?
1: Yeah.
0: People, well, you know, they're just looking for, you know, they're probably just looking to feed their kids or...
1: Right, they're just trying to feed their families. They're only stealing milk and bread.
0: Uh-huh. You know, and then then you go to where, what's his name in Manhattan? Alvin Bragg.
1: Mm-hmm.
0: When he first got into office.
1: Yeah, Alvin Bragg, yeah.
0: People, did I say...
1: Alan,
0: okay.
1: There might be an Alvin Bragg.
0: Alvin. Yeah. Alvin, thank you very much. When you said Alvin, I'm like, oh, the chipmunks? Remember?
1: Yeah.
0: Alvin! Mm-hmm. When he came up with the idea, which he had to back off upon because the public was furious, that, well, if you go and commit an armed robbery but don't pull the trigger, we're not going to charge you with a felony. Remember that one?
1: Yep.
0: From Alvin Bragg?
1: Right.
0: And then you expect that if law enforcement has, excuse me, the management of law enforcement, I don't want to say law enforcement because I can almost guarantee that 99% of cops do not agree with that type of philosophy.
1: Right, right.
0: And, you know, one thing was brought up the other day, you know, Giuliani apparently now is off the respirator, which is good.
1: Right, right.
0: But when you look at what he will be remembered for, which will not be 2020 or any post-election thing,
1: mm-hmm.
0: in the history books, it'll go down to what he did. You know, what he did as mayor
1: mm-hmm.
0: of New York to clean it up in a relatively short time, broken windows philosophy.
1: Mm-hmm.
0: You know, we go in and we make sure that it's, even Bloomberg got in and had that same philosophy. Remember,
1: I mean,
0: as a
1: prosecutor, as a federal prosecutor, with RICO.
0: Yep.
1: I mean, it was the beginning of the end for the five families.
0: Right. And then post 9/11.
1: Yeah.
0: Where he was, you know, people viewed him as America's leader at that, mm-hmm, mm-hmm. you know, at that point, you know, symbolic.
1: Right.
0: And because as we all know, Cheney was the leader of the country.
1: That's right.
0: And
1: he led in a tunnel under Walmart.
0: Right. Exactly.
1: That was his office.
0: Exactly. Yeah.
1: That was his headquarters.
0: But when you look at the philosophy of many cities, the city that I live in, very aggressive police force, and I live in a Democrat city
1: mm-hmm.
0: in Texas. And they've promoted.

0: overnight the stops that the police officers make and how we're keeping you safe when you're asleep.
1: My town, same thing. I got pulled over for doing 56. It was a school zone, but they were right on it.
0: I was doing 56 in a 25.
1: Yeah.
0: I was doing 56 in a 15.
1: That's right. Look, maybe I should go back to school. I'm bad at math, clearly, officer.
0: But yeah, when you see the micro looting, that, oh, we shouldn't. Think about that. Think how Alvin Bragg actually thought that was a good idea that the public would buy. As long as you don't pull the trigger and kill someone, if you terrify someone with a weapon and put it in their face and rob their store, as long as you don't shoot it, we're not going to charge you with a felony. My God, he had to back off on it, but this is, understand that everything that we have talked about, you know, with Hassan Piker and Plattner and the insanity of the new mayor of Seattle and the mindset that they have.
1: Giving deference to criminals. Well, yesterday, the new
0: defund the police.
1: The judge in the White House correspondence shooter case.
0: Yeah.
1: Apologizing to the suspect for jail conditions and then trying to make comparisons to January 6th and then just went on some kind of weird January 6th rant.
0: Yeah, it was bizarre. And then said it's a first time offender.
1: He's a first time offender.
0: Doesn't matter.
1: Are you kidding me?
0: Oh my God!
1: Do you know what crime he's accused of?
0: I'm glad you brought that up because it all fits in.
1: Yeah, no, it's giving deference to apologizing to the criminals.
0: Yeah, sanctuary cities,
1: and then pretty much pointing the finger at Trump by bringing in the January 6th thing. I mean, it's insane.
0: I know.
1: And it's the left. It's the Democratic Party.
0: It's where they are.
1: And the American left. That's exactly where they are. When I saw that story on the judge apologizing yesterday, I thought, wow. And then I thought, but I'm not shocked.
0: Well,
1: here we go
0: again.
1: You know,
0: my first thought was, I'm missing something here.
1: Yeah, right.
0: I must be missing something because this is too idiotic.
1: Right.
0: So I'm not getting the whole story.
1: Right.
0: You know, that was my first thought.
1: That's what I thought too.
0: It was so idiotic that I'm like, I'm missing something. What does she mean he's a first time offender?
1: Yeah. The judge is he. Yeah.
0: That he was a first time offender.
1: Right.
0: I was talking about the suspect.
1: Right. Right. Right.
0: Right.
1: And I thought you said she.
0: Oh, no, yeah. No. Okay. I went, what am I missing?
1: Yeah. That doesn't apply.
0: If the whole thing is you're attempting to assassinate the president.
1: Look at the crime he is accused of.
0: Yeah.
1: How can you not? And then just goes on a weird rant about January 6th.
0: I just bizarre. Yeah.
1: Radicals.
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0: We are Red Eye Radio. He's Eric Harley, and I'm Gary McNamara. I'm reading this headline from the Babylon Bee. I thought they were parody.
1: Yeah.
0: Here it is, the lead headline. Mm. Newsom says California population is actually growing if you don't count all the people who are leaving.
1: That's actually, I got to go check the governor's website and see. He may have said that at some point.
0: He could get away with it.
1: No.
0: Right?
1: Because the left never does the complete math. No, it's growing. People are coming here.
0: Right.
1: Yeah, but that's, you forgot the other part.
0: Exactly. It's like, but my favorite headline from the Babylon Bee, coder, like somebody who codes,
1: right,
0: is displaced by AI, told he should just learn to mine coal.
1: Going back to the Biden thing.
0: Yeah,
1: I like that.

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7: ABC News, I'm Stephanie Officer. President Trump stopped short of saying the U.S.-Iran ceasefire was violated following reports of Iranian attacks on commercial vessels near the Strait of Hormuz and on oil infrastructure in the UAE. Iran says it fired in self-defense. ABC's Tom Sufi Burridge.
8: For a period of several hours, we were definitely, I think, completely unsure. It looked like there was a real risk that this ceasefire was just going to be blown to pieces. There was firing, there were exchanges. There were the Iranian strikes against the United Arab Emirates. They say that most of those were intercepted.
7: California is suing State Farm Insurance, claiming it mishandled more than 11,000 claims from last year's devastating wildfires. Jesse Albert lost his Altadena home in those fires. He tells ABC he has only been allotted about a third of what he needs to rebuild.
9: We have nothing. And we can't replace what we had.
7: In a statement to ABC News, State Farm says they strongly disagree with the agency's characterization. This is ABC News. The war in Iran and rising gas prices are taking a toll on President Trump's poll numbers.
10: Our new ABC News Ipsos Washington Post poll that found that 62% of Americans disapprove of President Trump.

0: And his approval is only at 37%. That is the lowest of his term. And that's not just overall disapproval. When you look at every single issue that we tested, the president is underwater, especially on issues like the economy and inflation.
1: ABC News political director Avery Harper. Three people were hurt, including two children, when a tree fell on a school playground in Melrose, Massachusetts. One of the children has serious injuries. A family's German Shepherd is credited with saving its owner's life by fending off and killing a bobcat. Happened near Phoenix. Sheriff's deputies say the bobcat attacked two other people before the encounter with the family dog. They say that dog did sustain injuries and it's being treated at the vet. I'm Stephanie Officer, ABC News.
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6: 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Now the forecast from the National Weather Service, partly cloudy overnight with a chance of showers and thunderstorms, low 54, partly sunny Tuesday with a few showers. There may be a thunderstorm in the afternoon, high 76. Rain on Wednesday, high 61. 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

0: Talk about everything from politics to social issues and news of the day. 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
1: All across America, we are Red Eye Radio. He is Eric Carley and I'm Gary McNamara. Good morning.
2: Hello.
1: All right, interesting things going on.
2: Yeah.
1: Thought it was interesting where, of course, the ceasefire has been broken. It was broken before, apparently, the attacks on the two American ships yesterday. Military ships, by the way.
2: Right. Yeah.
1: Just reading a bunch of headlines, the ceasefire with Iran is coming apart. It's been apart. Is anything surprising to you the way that Iran has acted since the ceasefire went into effect?
2: No.
1: Okay.
2: No. No.
1: Same here. I mean,
2: it seemed like yesterday was breaking news. Well, it's not really. If you know the history of Iran, I don't think anybody trusted him. I really do believe it, and I believe this all along, that it was a pause to gather more intel, to try and determine who was left, who was in charge, what the pecking order is, and what they have available to them.
1: Yeah, I don't believe, you know, I've said it before, I've used the George Costanza negotiating tactic. And every time, you know, for example, Trump yesterday not making a big deal, you know, out of, you know, what Iran was doing and said, in fact, things are going along nicely.
2: Uh-huh.
1: And I went, okay, in my opinion, he's pretending to negotiate like George Costanza did in that whole deal. Remember where him and Jerry were going to do the pilot and they right. were offered $8,000 apiece and
2: yeah.
1: Costanza
2: yeah.
1: negotiated them down.
2: Right. Yeah.
1: And then Seinfeld goes, no. The reason you negotiate is to get the price up, not down.
2: Mm-hmm.
1: And I say that because it seems like every time Iran presents something that Trump is considering, we know Trump isn't going to consider it, but he says he's considering it and we'll look at it. But, you know, he's got some reservations, about it. And it's like, I'm just like, okay, he's
2: our version of Baghdad Bob.
1: Yeah.
2: Except in a good way.
1: Right. I don't believe that he is weak in this situation.
2: No.
1: You know,
2: Baghdad Bob back then in Iraq, for those that don't know, Baghdad Bob, basically the spokesperson for Saddam Hussein and one of the top military of Saddam, who's under Saddam Hussein in Iraq. You know, here's all this stuff going on in the background. There's nothing going on here. There's nothing going on here. So we've used that term, Baghdad Bob, for years since then. And Trump is our version of Baghdad Bob, except he holds all the cards.
1: You know, I'm reading this from the Wall Street Journal, and I'm like, okay, this may be outward what you're buying. I'm not buying into it. They have... Here, Trump wants to avoid a fresh bombing campaign, officials say, preferring a negotiated end to Iran's nuclear advancements. And the weeks-long war has raised gas prices and hurt the global economy. Now Trump has little choice but to make a decision between ordering a fresh round of airstrikes against Iran or brushing off Iran's provocations and charging ahead with his diplomatic initiative. Speaking at the White House on Monday, Trump suggested he planned to stick with the status quo. I call it a mini war. That's a quote. He said, a little detour, and it's working very nicely, end of quote.
2: Mm-hmm.
1: And that's where I went, oh, okay, he's at least attempting to convince people he's George Costanza in this. And I don't buy it.
2: No.
1: I don't buy it at all. I think he knows now, and everyone knows. And then it was later on in the article. Hold it. Let me just get to it. I took the story and I put it at the bottom of the pile here because it said that he would look to the defense secretary because this was the key here.
2: Mm-hmm.
1: He would look to the defense secretary and what else did he say here? Here it is. Trump announced at a Tuesday press conference. by senior Pentagon officials, leaving it up to the defense secretary and General Dan Kane as to the administration's next steps. Maybe that was Monday, they said, instead of Sunday. But so you're not saying you're leaving it for Rubio. You're leaving the next steps in this negotiation, which is not a negotiation.
2: Right.
1: Haig says job is not to negotiate, neither is the general. So the messages you're sending out, it's like, okay, you're throwing out confusion again to the enemy.
2: Yeah.
1: Now, the only problem is you're also giving the Democrats ammunition.
2: Yeah.
1: Until the war is over and you succeed, you know, you're talking to both sides. You're talking to the people of the United States. You're talking to the media. And you're talking to whatever's left of the Iranian regime.
2: I think as long as our main strategic partner, as far as other nations is concerned, is Israel, I think there's always going to be this, I don't know, shell game going on. And there has to be, because Israel, they're not the nation that, even though the liberal activist media from Western nations wants to believe they should be, they're not the ones who let the media just become embedded into their operations. They go in, they take care of the job, because they've had very little wiggle room in the Middle East for the longest time, being the target in the Middle East. And in this case, I tend to believe that while we're certainly in the lead here, that the president is just kind of sending up, I don't know, he's just sending up flares and rockets all over the place. And I think it's, I won't say it's part of the strategy, but it is part of the deflection. And deflection is part of the strategy. Could it be more precise deflection? Maybe, but it wouldn't be believable by this particular president. If he were to come out and start talking like, well, we spoke with the enemy yesterday and blah, blah, someone would say, what's wrong with Trump? What happened?
1: Well, when
2: did
1: I
2: he get some sleep?
1: Yeah, when I also look at the fact of the way the Wall Street Journal wrote that. By the way, that's the news division, not the editorial division.
2: Mm-hmm.
1: But the way that they wrote that implies that it's just pure negotiation going on, and there's not. There's a blockade that's going on.
2: Right.
1: Which actually is not a negotiation.
2: Right.
1: Your goal is to choke them out economically and oil-wise.
2: Mm-hmm.
1: So there's more than just a negotiation here. So it's just, it's interesting because the media will pick, at, in my opinion, will pick and choose. And Trump already, when you look at what he has done, which is unprecedented for an American president.
2: Right.
1: And I saw him just the other day. He said, well, we believe that they're done for 20 years producing any, you know, being able to build a nuclear bomb, but we don't want them back trying in 2 or 3 years. That is unacceptable.
2: Right.
1: So that line still is there. The line that no nuclear program, that has not changed.
2: Mm-hmm.
1: It is interesting, though, when he sets out, these are the things that we will agree to. And that's why I call it a Constanza negotiation, because he'll say, nope, no nuclear weapons, none, mm-hmm. none at all.
2: Mm-hmm.
1: And then they come back and they say, well, let's have a permanent end to the war, and then we'll discuss it.
2: Mm-hmm.
1: Well, that's like, you know, in the Seinfeld program, them saying 8,000 and George going, no, I'll take 6.
2: Mm-hmm.
1: You know, it's not going to happen.
2: Right.
1: That's not going to happen. So what's going to happen over the next couple of days? I don't know. You see, you know, rumors all over the place. I see, you know, people saying, well, what I hear is this and this, and we're going back to war, and we're going to hit them. And I would not be surprised if they took out whatever round of leadership is there now. Now, you've got, again, see, the president of Iran came out and said, you know, it's wrong for the Revolutionary Guard, to go after the UAE.
2: Right.
1: So the Iranian president came out and said that. So you can see that there's a split there. I don't think it's as easy I know it's not as simple as the media is portraying it. We don't know what Trump knows. We don't know what the CIA knows. We don't know what the Mossad in Israel knows about what factions are where at what particular point. And so to say that this is simply a negotiation back and forth, I think is inaccurate. Does that make sense? That it's just a negotiation, that there's nothing else involved. There's no other variables involved in this. I don't see it that way.
2: No, I've never seen it that way, actually. I don't believe for a minute that's what's going on. Because, again, there were only so many things that Iran was going to be able to offer up. And really, the only thing they can offer up right now is the uranium. And the process of offering that voluntarily would be a massive effort, which would require them to help us dig up 60% of that storage, basically, which is under rubble when we bomb their nuke site. And that would require, I don't know what kind of effort, likely months in the making, without overthrowing whoever is in charge right now. That's what that looks like. And I don't believe that's going to happen because I don't believe Iran is going to do that. It's now the question is, this is where we are. Iran either voluntarily gives up or we go in and full on destroy everybody who's left and everything that they have available, which is also going to be a massive effort and quite possibly, maybe even likely, would require boots on the ground. So those are the two choices. And in order to gather the intel and to measure what they have and put together a spreadsheet of what's left, you pretend like you're having talks. They haven't been talking. They haven't been talking seriously. They just want to knock on the door and see who answers.
1: And so, as you notice, you know, we always were very suspicious when Trump was said he's going to take out every power plant, whatever. We just said, well, we know that's what they don't wish to do because they want, if Iran does agree and if they get to the goal that the president initially lined out in that 8-minute speech in the beginning, they want Iran to be able to come back. They want the people to come back. So you look at it, militarily speaking, you say, what are the options now? It's clear they have no intention, even though you've had a number of levels of the government killed, regime. We know that they're split. If they're not going to agree to it after what you have done now, the only choice you have is to keep killing levels of government.
2: Yes.
1: Militarily speaking, what is, besides the hope that the blockade will make the people revolt?
2: Mm-hmm.
1: Because the economy is so bad. And I don't know if you get to that point.
2: Well, I don't know. Even if there was the will, I don't know if the people are equipped to revolt.
1: Right. Yeah, great point. Or will it destabilize? Because this is a thing we don't really, really know. The factions inside that are fighting. Right. You know, I don't know, for example, when the president of Iran came out and criticized the Iranian Revolutionary Guard for attacking UAE.
2: Mm-hmm.
1: That may be a lie. He may be completely for that. We don't know.
2: Mm-hmm.
1: That may be, you know, them trying to play the game, you know, with the United States. Well, you know, I'm the president and I didn't approve that. I'm the president. I just like that. The president.
2: Yeah.
1: Well, then you were appointed just like Kamala here.
2: Yeah, exactly.
1: But when you see that, I don't buy that. And that's the thing. That's the thing that's tough to analyze something, a war like this, is we don't know what they know. And so much now. So much is the ability of the United States and Israel to gain intelligence that they aren't telling anybody about. And I think it is a rational narrative to believe that part of what the United States is doing And we talked about this last week in the one article saying, yep, they're rearming all the ships and everything else and getting back, you know, to doing everything. I wouldn't be surprised if it's all right. Let's give them a month. Let's see if they'll move. If they don't move, we go in and we destroy the next level of government. And then if they won't do it, the next level of government. Then the next level of government. Then the next level of government.
2: I think it's also quite possible that if Israeli intel has found enough friendlies and positions where they would have the leverage to overthrow, that the Israelis could be a part of a plan right now underway, and that could, which would be a contingency to overthrow the current, what's left of the current regime.
1: Well,
2: by the way, wouldn't be completely out of the question, given the fact that if you look at what's happened with the blockade and what's going on right now, we already know they just don't have anything to fight back with. What we don't know is the core of the allegiance inside those numbers, because we were told before it started it was in the thousands, maybe tens of thousands of individuals who were absolutely, absolutely behind the regime and were going to be loyal to the end. I don't know if that's the case, and if it's not, that's where you strike, and I think Israel would be the biggest part of that in making that happen.
1: We are Red Eye Radio.
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9: 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You're going to be a wonderful mom. And I can't wait to be a grandpa. Not too long ago, moments like this with my daughter would have been a challenge. It was a long road for me to find myself again after Vietnam. I struggled to connect with almost everyone and preferred being alone. It was my neighbor Jim, another Vietnam veteran, who finally convinced me that I could still connect with my family and find that fulfilling life I'd lost. In fact, I called Jim first with the news about my granddaughter, Lizzie. Hey, Jim, I'm going to be a grandfather.
10: Congratulations, Dave.
9: Hey, let's get together and celebrate.
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1: We are Red Eye Radio. He's Eric Carly, and I'm Gary McNamara. You know, you made a great point when you were talking about, you know, what's left in the regime. We know that it's split. You know, that's the belief. But is the United States and Israel, led by the United States, are there backdoor channels opened up with people in the government who want to live? Not that want to be friendly with the United States, but want to live.
2: Mm-hmm.
1: Because right. I understand why the Iranian Revolutionary Guard is doing what they're doing, because they believe if they lose, they're all dead.
2: Right.
1: They're all dead one way or another is how they view it.
2: Right.
1: And so what you would be looking for is, all right, before we destroy, we've destroyed a few levels of the government, the people that are in charge. Now we can see over the last month who's out, who's doing what. We can monitor it. We've got, as we know, they've got people on the ground. We know Israel does, and probably the United States does too, and the CIA. So who are, if you want to call them friendlies, I'll call them the people that want to live. Who's willing to cooperate with the United States and Israel because they want to live, they don't want to die? It's probably not going to be the Iranian Revolutionary Guard unless some leaders in there make a deal and say, we'll agree if we can leave the country.
2: Right. We also need some people that know how the inner workings of their government actually work right now.
1: Yeah.
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6: And he is Eric Hurley, and I'm Gary McNamara. 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So, to expand what you were saying before, because it's a great point, I want to make sure that we get it out in its entirety when you were talking about that. Whatever we're, you know, if we're negotiating, doing back to negotiating with friendlies, people that don't want to die, you also want people that can run the government. And you mentioned, for example, when we took the break, you mentioned, for example, in Venezuela, that you just can't get rid of everybody. You need people that are actually competent to run the government.
7: Yeah.
6: You know, how do you do that? You know, does that take, you know, does that take time? And of course, it probably does take time. Now, Venezuela and Iran are completely different.
7: Well, in fact, Iran being much more complicated of a situation, being clearly much more of a threat long term militarily than Venezuela has ever been. It is even more critical. In fact, I would think you would have to have a significant group of individuals who would have to know the inner workings of the military, the energy infrastructure, the energy production, and all of that, because it was the reason, I mean, the only real similarity to Venezuela is that you'd love to come in and instill friendlies as somebody that is already on your side from day one, that you don't have to convert. But they don't know what's been going on in Iran for, well, the last 50 years. And there are those that, with significant control or power right now, whether it's in the military, likely in the military, that do have all of that information. They can basically run the government and make this agreement that, again, this is hypothetical, that we're going to remain in place. It's Maduro's vice president, basically, from the first moment she was saying, well, this is an attack on our government, an attack on our nation, and then literally by the end of the day was singing a different tune, saying we're going to cooperate with the Trump administration mm-hmm. and the United States. And the reason is because we basically spelled it out for her how that was going to work. It is much more complicated and a very different, much more hardline set of loyalties that you have to get to. Although, this is why I point to the Israelis. they have had intel embedded in Iran for decades, for the longest time. They've got the best intel when it comes to Iran and the inner workings. And it's going to require that Israel and their, at least their intel, lead us in the effort if there's going to be an overthrow or a conversion. If there's going to be anybody at the top that has the ability to overthrow, if he's still alive, the new Ayatollah and what's left of any regime, and then at that point be cooperative with the United States to the extent, again, that they don't die and also that eventually they hand over that uranium.
6: So we've discussed that possibility.
7: Mm-hmm.
6: Is the other possibility is that Trump is now, might be, and again, I don't have any evidence of this except he hasn't mentioned it in a while, might Trump be more willing to now look at the Shah's temporary government that they claim they're ready to go, or we haven't heard much about the former Speaker of the Parliament who also had a temporary government or claimed that she had a temporary government
7: mm-hmm.
6: ready to go. Because we are where we are right now, because this is what I thought yesterday when Trump came out and said, or 2 days ago, we're going to escort ships. We're going to start letting traffic go through.
7: Right.
6: You knew when they said they were going to do that, that if the Iranians attacked, that was the end of it. Trump right. also knew that. The Pentagon also knew. His administration knew that. The CIA probably said, yes, if you do that, they're going to attack. They knew that.
7: Mm-hmm.
6: I don't think it was any surprise
7: right.
6: that the ships were attacked. There were no injuries, by the way, just so people know, and they blew the small craft out of the water.
7: Right.
6: But you have to look at the possibility that in this chess game,

0: this mission has to be finished in a couple of ways. Those other nations have to know that we're going to follow through. And if they lose confidence in the U.S., then they want nothing to do with the U.S. and Israel. And they're just going to throw their hands up and turn away. They're just going to be done. Their confidence is going to be gone. President Trump has the conundrum of, again, trying to sell things a certain way because of the midterms. He certainly wants to hold the power at the midterms because that's also going to be a part of whatever the effort is going to be.
1: Mm-hmm. Yeah.
0: Whatever the outcome is in November is going to determine, likely, long-term, what we can do here. And short-term, over the next couple of years. So it's critical, and it is the most delicate political balancing act there probably has been in a long time, at least in modern years, because of that. Because the mission must be finished. We must do this and finish this. But getting public sentiment on your side at $4 a gallon, I paid less, by the way, Gary. Just the other day, I paid $3.99.
1: I paid $3.82 the other day.
0: And when you're paying $4 a gallon, that it just made me laugh. I'm sitting there at the pump, $3.99.
1: Yeah,
0: really, dude? Really? You can't go the full four? But it's the nobody says it that way, by the way. And you have to be an older guy, like an older person like us, to remember when they actually included the last 9/10. But this is the problem that you have, and you're not going to fix that. There is really no fix without either a very fast solution, which still would linger and have negative effects, likely until at least November. So it is the most delicate political balancing act that I think any president has been faced with, because it is the key to changing everything in terms of the momentum of the Middle East, but state-sponsored terrorism for generations to come. And that can't be discounted, but you can't sit down with people who have a tattoo on their eyebrow and purple hair here domestically and convince them we're doing the right thing.
1: You know, we talked about what the president said in his 8-minute speech, what he hoped to happen, that the people would revolt eventually. And when they said, you know, the goal was not regime change, we went, of course it is. Stop that. You know, mm-hmm. Of course it's regime change. You just mm-hmm. laid out how it would be regime change. Now you're saying the people would finish the regime change for you, but when you take out all the top leaders, that's the goal.
0: Right.
1: And you should have been honest with it. You know, again, we're not going to do the regime change. We don't want to be in charge. We want the people to be in charge. But yes, we need these leaders gone because they can't be a nuclear power.
0: Mm-hmm.
1: But then the president came out and it was clear. But, you know, when they did the ceasefire, the goal is, they weren't mentioning regime change. It was simply they can't have nuclear weapons. Now you're to the point, can you have one without the other?
0: Right.
1: And I don't know how you can.
0: I don't think there is a way.
1: I don't think there's a way.
0: No.
1: So that's the predicament that the president is in
0: because
1: as we stated from the very beginning.
0: Right. And because that set of convictions for the hardliners of whatever is left of the regime is, again, what you're questioning, how deep those roots go. If it's only a handful and we have enough to be able to convert at least enough of them within the government to overthrow what's left of the regime and then move on peacefully, that's what you hope for.
1: I still think one of the biggest problems is if the IRGC believes that they're dead either way, then they're not going to give up until they're all dead.
0: Right.
1: We're dead either way.
0: That could be the case.
1: So,
0: yeah.
1: We are Red Eye Radio.
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0: We're on iRadio. He's Eric Carlin. I'm Gary McNamara. Yeah, so, and finally, like I said, we just point out the different scenarios. There's so much you don't know that everybody doesn't know. And so to come to absolute conclusions, as many on the left did, you know, Iran's won the war. No, they haven't.
1: No, they haven't.
0: But there's so many different scenarios. But I do think we're going to see something different in the next week.
2: I think we're getting down to the point of there has to be some action at some level. There has to be a turn and a set of events that again, push this in whatever momentum this is going to go in. And I fully believe it's going to be in our favor. We're in control here. I don't have any doubt about that whatsoever. But nothing would surprise me if breaking news came across any moment now and it said, thanks to Israeli intelligence and the U.S., the regime has been overthrown. I wouldn't be shocked.
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10: ABC News, I'm Stephanie Officer. Cole Allen appeared in court Monday. ABC's Pierre Thomas.
11: The suspect in the White House Correspondents' Dinner shooting faced a hearing about whether he should remain on 24-hour lockdown. The judge appeared sympathetic, at one point apologizing for the conditions, but some authorities believe that he was initially suicidal, and today prosecutors claim that the He allegedly told the FBI that he would die in the confrontation.
10: The abortion pill mifepristone is available again after Supreme Court Justice Samuel Alito temporarily blocked a lower court order that rolled back access to the bill to the pill via telehealth and mail. For now, patients will still be able to use the drug without an in-person doctor's visit. Roshana Desai-Martin of the Center for Reproductive Rights says this ruling could affect other states.
1: Even in states like Montana or Maryland, where I live, states that have protected abortion in their constitutions, people will now have a more difficult time getting their care.
10: This is ABC News. Dolly Parton has a good news, bad news update on her health.
12: The good news is I'm responding really well to meds and treatments, and I'm improving every day. Now, the bad news is it's going to take me a little while before I'm up to stage performance level.
10: On social media, Dolly says she is undergoing treatment for digestive and immune system issues. The Book of Mormon has canceled Broadway shows this Tuesday and Wednesday after a fire broke out at the 100-year-old Eugene O'Neill Theater. The blaze started in the electrical room and spread to the roof. The cause is under investigation. One firefighter suffered minor injuries. Angel Down by Daniel Cross, a World War I narrative told in one long sentence, has been awarded the Pulitzer Prize Fiction Award. Jill Lepore's We the People won for history. Amanda Vale's Pride and Pleasure took the Biography Award. And Gabriella Lena Frank received the Music Award for Pick a Floor. I am Stephanie Officer, ABC News.
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17: 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Now the forecast from the National Weather Service, partly cloudy overnight with a chance of showers and thunderstorms, low 54, partly sunny Tuesday with a few showers. There may be a thunderstorm in the afternoon, high 76. Rain on Wednesday, high 61. 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
7: Suit. It was a Bigfoot suit.
8: By the way, there's another story yesterday where some guy claims he's got footprints
7: of
8: something.
7: Well, you know, the guy, I forget the guy's name who took the video and promoted the video. His son is part of a new documentary, and his son is saying, you know, I feel like my dad lied to me, and the truth needs to come out. This was because they found some more footage of them rehearsing, basically, in the suit, and they had to go with someone else because the first guy in the suit was only like 5'4". And it's going to have to be taller because that suit looks really baggy. It's got fur dragging the ground. How many TV shows? On History Channel. You know, the show about history, which became the cable TV a channel about history. That became the cable TV channel about things that never happened. They had so many conspiracy theory type shows on cable because they were making money. And every week, and you know what?
8: Ghost hunters.
7: Yeah. Well, Nate Bargatze had a bit, and it's something that I said years ago. I think a lot of people have basically said it, but Nate is funnier at saying it. You know how I know there isn't a Bigfoot? You know how I know when I watch those shows they're not going to find Bigfoot? Because we would have learned about it the moment it happened, not 6 months later when the TV show aired. I'm paraphrasing his bit, but it's exactly what you and I have been saying. But the conspiracy theory thing is a moneymaker because people believe that there. Because, by the way, there's no right or wrong. That's why you can't really debate it.
8: Well, that's when you get, prove there isn't one.
7: Exactly.
8: Well, no, that you're
7: burden
8: you're
7: of proof
8: making,
7: isn't on me.
8: You're right. You're making the allegation, for example, that Bigfoot or aliens or whatever exist.
7: Right.
8: It's, you know, you came up with a scenario.
7: Right.
8: The burden of proof is on you.
7: Yeah. I don't have any doubt, like when it comes to things like aliens or aircraft in the sky, that people have seen things.
8: I have.
7: I can't tell you what they've seen.
8: I have, but when was it last year? Remember when Congress was all the UFOs and these videos and the UFOs mm-hmm. and are there extraterrestrials? Mm-hmm. And it's interesting because if you talk to any type of physicist and they look out and they go, there's no evidence that there's any life out there anywhere. There may be, mm-hmm. but when you look at how big the universe is, when you actually put it into perspective, when you see how hard it's going to be if we ever attempt to try to go to Mars, and that's probably going to be the limitation. Mm-hmm. When you see and you know the absolute facts of physics that nothing can break the speed of light, you look at it and it's like believing if you buy one lottery ticket and the odds are one in a billion that you're going to win.
7: Mm-hmm. Mm-hmm.
8: That physics itself shows, you know, that, you know, for the radiation, you know, it's going to take a significant part of any astronaut who goes to Mars. That's going to be like a 3-year mission.
7: Yeah.
8: The radiation that they will be exposed to will drastically increase their chance of dying.
7: Mm-hmm.
8: When you see how long it takes, I mean, look how far Voyager 1 and Voyager 2 are out there, and it's a minuscule amount, and Voyager 1's been out there since 1977. I think it's like 15.7 billion miles.
7: Look what happened when Arnold was on Mars and took off the helmet.
8: Yeah, exactly. But I mean, the fact is, nobody brings up, well, what's the actual science?
7: Yeah.
8: What are the absolutes of physics that we know that nobody is debating, which you believe that you can somehow get around that? Instead, it's the panic which drives the clicks.
7: Yes.
8: The aliens are out there. The aliens are out there. The aliens are out there.
7: Right. Well, no, because mystery is intriguing all day long. We're curious. The curiosity leads us to things like that. And for entertainment, there's nothing wrong with it. When it starts shaping into, well, we're going to be looking into this and spending taxpayer dollars. Oh, okay. All right.
8: But it's sort of like climate change.
7: Mm-hmm.
8: You know, if the world isn't doomed and we're all not going to die in 20 years,
7: mm-hmm.
8: it's really not interesting. Let's keep the narrative going that it disaster
7: right around the corner. You have to bring something else, right? Yeah. The next day, you're going to have to bring something else to get their attention all over again, because it becomes boring. I mean, sorry, but Bigfoot? Look, Bigfoot could be real, but in today's world, people wouldn't even flinch. There could be a real Bigfoot walk into a Walmart with a wallet and a fanny pack and do some shopping. Nobody'd bat an eye.
8: Not anymore.
7: Not anymore. I saw it happen. He lives under Walmart.
8: It's just amazing, you know. But you know, look, people have made millions on conspiracy theories.
7: Because people are curious, and their curious mind is, what do they have? What do they have? What do they have? There's a 10-foot alien in my backyard in Las Vegas.
8: Oh, my God.
7: Okay. The key words there that should have been the red flag for everybody, in Las Vegas. Oh, it turns out he has a YouTube channel? I'm shocked.
8: We are Red Eye Radio.
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10: Mixed signals regarding what summer months' weather might look like in the continental U.S., as USDA meteorologist Brad Rippey explains.
11: We're kind of between La Nina and El Nino, so we really don't have a signal coming in from the Pacific. That means that other factors, lately we've been seeing kind of an odd blocking pattern starting to bring the cold air down. And it looks like that general pattern may continue, but these blocking patterns are very tough to foresee more than a few weeks ahead of time. So it's kind of a low confidence summer forecast, unfortunately, in terms of how weather patterns might play out.
10: Yet what several forecasters are expecting for June, July, and August is
11: a ridge of high pressure for the summer in parts of the western United States.
10: And with the potential of an El Nino developing later in the summer, a possible active monsoon for the southwest. However, dry signals are expected for the central and southern plains this summer. I'm Rod Bain reporting for the U.S. Department of Agriculture in Washington, D.C.
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0: Mirror Night Radio. He is Eric Carley, and I'm Gary McNamara. Wow, that Graham Plantner situation in Maine is starting to blow up. Even, you know, the liberal news media is covering it. And you've got, I guess, mainstream Democrats would be the ones that are really well known. Not that they're mainstream or in any way moderate. This is from CNBC, okay?
1: All right. Yesterday. Okay.
0: Elizabeth Warren. Here we go.
1: All right.
2: You said he's your kind of man. And I've interviewed you for a long time and watched your hearings and listened to your questions. You care about character. This is a guy that had a chest tattoo with a Nazi symbol. Okay, he apologized for it. It's a guy that reportedly wrote that people concerned about rape should take some responsibility for themselves and not get so effed up that they wind up having sex with someone they don't mean to. He praised military tactics used by Hamas, reportedly, in comments online in Reddit when they were murdering Israeli soldiers. So I'm just curious why you think he's your kind of man.
3: So, as you rightly point out, he has apologized. He's out meeting with the people of Maine every single day so they can evaluate not who Graham Plantner was, but who Graham Plantner is today.
0: Wow.
4: Don't pay attention to his past. That's exactly what they said about Donald Trump, right?
0: Right.
4: That's exactly what Elizabeth Warren said about Donald Trump, right?
0: It's just the most bizarre thing ever. Yeah,
1: it is.
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3: And I guess the question would be, why are Democrats so willing to give a Nazi the benefit of the doubt?
4: Someone who has a Nazi tattoo.
3: Yes.
4: Now, Trump is working as a strong ally of the Israelis.
3: Yes.
4: Yet, he's not only a Nazi, he's Hitler.
3: This is CNN the other day talking to Debbie Dingell about Plattner. Here we go.
5: All right. The 77-year-old Governor Janet Mills ending her campaign this week before the June 9th primary. Her one-time rival, Graham Plattner, has received endorsements from a number of Democrats. He has also had to apologize for a tattoo that resembles a Nazi symbol and for comments he made criticizing rape victims. In Reddit posts uncovered by CNN's K-File, he called himself a communist and called cops, quote, bastards. He's disavowed those posts. He said they came from a time when he felt disillusioned and angry. But I'm curious if you think that he is an appropriate person to represent the Democratic Party.
6: So first of all, I'm going to say I was very upset as a woman who has dealt with domestic violence, grew up in a home, and other sexual violence, very upset by what his previous comments were. I am not in the ground on Maine. I think that people are angry. People are upset. People want change in this country. And if you don't see people standing up to the president, then you see some of the results of what happened in Maine. I am very concerned about remembering in all of our elections that we got to win the general elections. And so, but I think people are so angry right now.
3: So she can't answer the question.
4: That was a weird,
3: I know,
4: trying to walk the fence. I don't even know where she even thought she was going with that. You know, but it is the game. They're hoping people just won't care. And I'll tell you this. With as much anti-Semitism as there is, that is clearly visible. In fact, they're proudly promoting in some cases their anti-Semitism on the left. I don't know how much of an issue this is going to be. I can't tell you. because we've seen it since October 7th. We have seen it over and over and over again. I can't tell you to what extent. I don't have the numbers in front of me. When it comes to the anti-Semitism in Maine, but for the party itself, for the Democratic Party, I don't expect them to take any turns here or do anything different. They're just going to continue to say, well, it was wrong in the past, but ignore that. Ignore everything in the past.
3: This is from the former liberal, Bacha Unger Sargon, talking about Mr. Plattner. Here we go.
7: It's so crazy to me that the same people who canceled Elon Musk for waving, claiming that this was a Nazi salute, are now literally throwing their weight behind a man with an actual Nazi tattoo that he had for 20 years.
3: The Democrats now, a new counseling center, forgive a Nazi.
4: That's right. The new Adopt a Nazi program.
3: I mean, it's absolutely crazy. You know, and, you know, the whole thing, the thing on rape victims.
4: Yeah.
3: By the way, that doesn't surprise me at all for Democrats. Democrat right. women don't care about sexual assault on women.
4: No,
3: they don't care.
4: No, how do we know they don't? The liberal activists, the liberal transgender movement.
3: Right.
4: They've embraced that.
3: Yep. They've embraced, we'll never forget the Charlotte Observer editorial from, what, 2015, 2016?
4: Yeah.
3: Little girls just have to get used to men's genitals. We just, you know, it's the culture and society. They need to get used to it.
4: Right.
3: And so men

0: life if you don't go along with this. Democrats don't care about sexual assault. Sorry.
1: I'm shocked that the hashtag MeToo movement actually even happened.
0: Yeah. Yeah.
1: That liberals were up in arms about atrocities committed by men in power. Yeah. It should be the case. Again, if it actually happens, then you should absolutely speak out about it. But I'm shocked that the left didn't go back and just make excuses. Oh, wait a minute. They kind of did.
0: You know, one of the
1: Harvey Weinstein, we said this when it was happening.
0: Yeah.
1: Harvey Weinstein, everybody knew what was going on and how he was behaving. It was known by very powerful people, mm-hmm. not people who were new to Hollywood, but people who had legacy leverage in Hollywood knew what was going on with Harvey Weinstein. Until it came out, they were quiet about it. They could have said something. They had enough of a voice to say something, and they didn't.
0: When I say Democrats, I mean Democrats in Congress.
1: Right.
0: I want to make that clear because, remember, except for Fetterman. Fetterman and Moulton used to, but then he reversed himself on the radical transgender movement.
1: Mm-hmm.
0: But if you believe that men should be exposing their genitals, that that's okay in a woman's locker room, and they all believe it. Mm-hmm. 99% of the Democrats in Congress believe it.
1: Right.
0: That was a crime a few years ago.
1: Right.
0: That would get you arrested and put in jail for doing something like that. Right. You can't expose yourself like that.
1: Right.
0: But they're okay with it. So how far are you away from approving of sexual assault where that's no big deal, where you can go, oh, look, the guy had a Nazi tattoo. He was blaming rape victims. We're willing to forgive that. Where am I wrong here? That's where this is headed and leading. The Democrats really don't care about sex crimes that may agree with their insane delusional narrative that men can be women if men say they are.
1: Yeah.
0: I'm going to play this from Bill Maher from his drinking podcast.
1: Mm.
0: And he had on a sex therapist on this, but here it is where he talks about the we've said this for the longest time, and I still will lead with it from any Democrat I meet, that I'll say, look, you believe that men should be able to compete against women. Nobody cared the Democratic Party after Me Too. Nobody cared about the Ivy League women that were threatened, their lives, their professional lives were threatened. Their scholarships were threatened.
1: Yeah.
0: Everything was threatened that if you don't agree with men competing as women and men in the locker room, then, you know, we'll destroy your life. And here's Bill Maher. So if you believe that, anything else that you believe is suspect to me.
1: Mm-hmm. Mm-hmm.
0: But here's Bill Maher on this. Exactly the point we've made for years.
2: It is amazing to me the way the far left morons just work their way back to positions that are actually hurting the people they pretend that they're championing.
3: Mm-hmm.
2: Women used to be one of their big causes.
3: Yeah.
2: Title IX was one of their big achievements. And then it was like, Title IX, women should have an equal thing in sports, and we're going to throw the man in the pool.
3: Yeah.
2: It's just, they just are thinking, at least out here.
0: Yeah. It's true. And we've said this for the longest time. So I was not surprised at all that they just brush over, you know, what he said about women rape victims.
1: Right.
0: The Democrats just let that go. It's like, well, look, the radical transgender movement. Look what they've done. Look how they've demonized women. Look how they wish to wipe out the sex of women.
1: Right.
0: Right. But everything that's gone on there is completely and totally insane. And the things that they advocate used to be a crime.
1: Yeah.
0: Used to be a sex crime.
1: Yes.
0: And they're like, no, no, no, we're fine with it. Girls, women, you need to get used to men's genitals. Where the hell did this come from? And so the fact of, you know, the Nazi thing may be new. Hey, the guy had a Nazi tattoo for 20 years. Well, he was a little angry. So if you're a little angry, well, Democrats.

0: Nazis now are coming out and saying, look, if you were angry and a Nazi, well, then you should be forgiven. What we hate are the happy Nazis. There should be no happy Nazis out there.
1: Yeah.
0: If you're a happy and content Nazi, well, then we'll demonize you. But if you're an angry Nazi, well, then, you know, that was just a time and a period that you went through in your life. And you were a Nazi because you were angry. But we are against happy Nazis. There can be no Klinks. There can be no Schultzes.
1: You know, it's, I mean, you think about everything with Swalwell. Swalwell pretended to be an advocate for women.
0: Yeah, I know. It's crazy.
1: And more and more coming out on that. Now, they couldn't defend that. It makes you wonder, all right, why defend Plattner? But with Swalwell, it was like, okay, you got to go. Likely because I guess they had the votes. They were going to, through committee, it was going to be done. It was going to happen. You had more and more evidence coming out, and it was going to happen. But why do they still stand and defend Plattner? I don't get it.
0: As if the because people are angry and he was an angry Nazi.
1: Oh.
0: That the anger because things aren't going your way justifies him being a Nazi, and therefore if you're angry, justifies you voting for an angry Nazi. Just
1: man.
0: Don't vote. We're Democrats. Don't vote for a happy Nazi. But if it was an angry Nazi and you're angry, then it's justified.
1: Yeah, well. Unreal. Said Swalwell used to hold meetings at Hooters. Like official staff meetings at Hooters.
0: You're kidding.
1: No.
0: Oh, my God. We are Red Eye Radio.
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0: We are Red Eye Radio. He's Eric Curley, and I'm Gary McNamara. Just reading here Miranda Devine from the New York Post. Democrats have a Nazi problem. They spent the last 10 years accusing Donald Trump of being the second coming of Hitler and melting down when Elon Musk or anyone else perceived as close to Trump made a hand gesture that they pretended was a Nazi salute. It was all just as a hilarious troll that fooled their more gullible acolytes. Now the Maine governor, Janet Mills, has pulled out of her Senate campaign, citing money problems. Democratic grandees are lining up to campaign for their anointed candidate, the Joe Sixpack Graham Parker, who has had an actual Nazi tattoo on his chest, or did, for 18 years until he disguised it to campaign for office.
1: Yeah.
0: Democrats are also falling over themselves to appear on the campaign trail with Hassan Piker, also, who's a nutcase and an anti-Semite.
1: Yeah.
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8: ABC News, I'm Brian Clark. The ceasefire between the U.S. and Iran appeared to be in jeopardy Monday as both sides opened fire on the other in the Strait of Hormuz. The United Arab Emirates says it intercepted Iranian missiles and drones. Monday was also the start of the U.S. push to help commercial ships get through the Strait of Hormuz. But retired CIA officer Daryl Blocker says that may not be enough to move shipping again.
1: Everybody knows it's not safe, and then we still have to factor in the mines. So the way that would be done is they're going to have to control the mouth of the Strait of Hormuz and not just those ships that are trapped on the inside right now.
8: The war continuing to impact gas prices. The national average now $4.48 a gallon, more than $1.50 higher than when the war began. Vice President J.D. Vance heads to Iowa today on behalf of a Republican congressman, but a potential litmus test in a key nominating state for a possible White House contender in 2028. This is ABC News. Five people are sick after an outbreak of the hantavirus on a cruise ship that's already blamed for three deaths. About 150 people are now trapped on the ship off the coast of Africa, says ABC's Victor Okendo.
9: Medics are now working to evacuate three people on board the Dutch-based ship, which has been refused permission to dock in Cape Verde off West Africa. Jake Rosemarin, one of 17 Americans trapped on board.
10: We're people, people with families, with lives, with people waiting for us at home.
9: Hantavirus is a rare but serious illness spread by exposure to rodents. It's the same virus that killed Gene Hackman's wife, Betsy Arakawa, last year.
8: With Spirit Airlines grounded, experts say that could mean higher prices for your next flight. The Wall Street Journal reports that even with Spirit struggling over the last few years, it still put pressure on other carriers to rein in prices. And Amazon, another challenge to FedEx and UPS, saying any business can now use its logistics network. Brian Clark, ABC News.
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3: This is News Radio, WNBF News. Increasing clouds, showers, and thunderstorms today, high near 76. Mostly cloudy tonight, showers and thunderstorms likely, low around 51. And on Wednesday, showers with thunderstorms possible in the afternoon, high near 60. Broome County Sheriff Fred Akshar and District Attorney Paul Battisti announced results of a major drug and firearm seizures in Broome County. The effort was a collaborative operation between federal, state, and local agencies. It led to the seizure of hundreds of pounds of illicit drugs and 20 firearms over the past year in Broome County. Called Operation Clean Sweep, it led to the seizure of 475 grams of fentanyl, 63 pounds of meth, 2.374 kilograms of liquid methadone, 350 grams of crack cocaine, 1.6 kilograms of cocaine, 2.6 pounds of psychedelic mushrooms, 400 pounds of marijuana and THC products, and the seizure of 20 illegally possessed firearms. On Monday, Broome County District Attorney Paul Battisti announced that last week a Broome County jury found Keanu Downey of Binghamton guilty of 2 counts of criminal possession of a controlled substance in the third degree and 1 count of criminally using drug paraphernalia in the second degree. Downey possessed a narcotic drug with the intent to sell and in a quantity exceeding 1/2 of an ounce. The conviction stems from an investigation initiated after the Broome County Special Investigations Unit received an electronic alert from the department's license plate reader system, commonly known as FLOC. The alert indicated that a 2005 Chevrolet Monte Carlo, which had been reported for unauthorized use, was in the area of Shenango Street and Bevere Street in the city of Binghamton. Law enforcement located and stopped the subject vehicle, and Downey, who was identified as the driver, was taken into custody on an active warrant. Officers recovered approximately 57.8 grams of a substance that tested positive for cocaine. Downey faces up to 12 years in New York State prison. The Broome County Sheriff's Corrections Investigation Unit recovered fentanyl, heroin, and marijuana from an incarcerated Syracuse man at the Broome County Correctional Facility, leading to multiple felony charges. On April 29th, the CIU entered one of the male housing units and conducted a search of the living quarters of 29-year-old Gene Benitez Melendez from Syracuse. He was transferred to the Broome County Correctional Facility on April 28th by U.S. Marshals in Syracuse on a federal probation violation. Benitez Melendez was charged with 2 counts of promoting prison contraband in the first degree, tampering with physical evidence, 2 counts of promoting prison contraband in the second degree, 2 counts of criminal possession of a controlled substance in the seventh degree, and obstruction of governmental administration in the second degree. An eyesore in downtown Binghamton is now history. Demolition crews completely cleared the site of 263 Washington Street, where the Kenmore Building stood for the past 135 years. The work to tear down the imposing 3-story apartment house began on April 23rd. The brick building was demolished in about a day. Knocking down the structure was only one part of the project. Workers from LCP Group of Vesto filled large trailers with tons of demolition debris. Large piles of construction materials and other items that were behind the building also had to be loaded onto trucks. That debris was hauled to a landfill near Jamestown. The abandoned building became a symbol of Binghamton's blighted property problem. Bricks and other pieces of the structure had been falling to the ground for the past decade, posing a major public safety hazard. A makeover is moving forward, transforming an 8-story Binghamton office building into apartments for students. Center Plaza at Shenangle and Henry Streets is being converted into more than 5 dozen individual units. The property was acquired by Shenangle Holdings, LLC, in June of 2023 for $2.1 million. Broome County developer James Slocum received approval from the city for 63 apartments with a total of 87 bedrooms. The residential project will be located in what had been the office tower portion of the building. The complex had some commercial space that was used by various tenants over the years, including the Carlton Lounge and the Cave Nightclub. Use for the section of Center Plaza located west of the main building has not yet been determined. For updates on local news, weather, sports, and features, open up the WNBF app and online at WNBF.com. 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
3: Good morning, 6:10, Tuesday, 5th day of May. I'm Don Morgan. A recent trip to New Zealand to visit her pen pal of 40 years made an Associated Press reporter from New Hampshire wonder about the history of programs that bring strangers together to write letters. While the program that matched them as teenagers folded years ago, others are still going strong. And even though the government postal service in Denmark recently stopped delivering letters altogether, some see signs of letter-writing resurgence. More than 15,000 people signed up for a pen pal program created by a writer for The New Yorker during the COVID-19 pandemic. Meanwhile, an app called Slowly that mimics the anticipation of receiving a letter by delaying digital message deliveries has 10 million users. 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Increasing clouds, showers, thunderstorms, high near 76, winds southwest, 6 to 13 miles an hour, gusts up to 29 miles an hour, precipitation 70%. Mostly cloudy tonight, showers, thunderstorms, low around 51, southwest winds around 5 miles an hour, becoming calm in the evening, precipitation chance 60%. Wednesday, showers, thunderstorms also possible in the afternoon. High near 60, winds from the south, 5 to 7 miles an hour, becoming west in the afternoon. Chance of showers 100%. Cloudy Wednesday night, chance of showers and thunderstorms, then gradually becoming partly cloudy, low around 39, winds northwest around 5 miles an hour, becoming calm in the evening. Precipitation chance Wednesday night is at 50%. Right now, 60 degrees, News Radio WNBF. Traffic. We have Broome County Highway work this week, including cleaning ditches on Twist Run Road, Nanticoke Drive, Ballyhack Road, and Aquaga Lake Road. Rebuilding shoulders, Hal Eddy Road and River Road. Culvert work, Center Village Loop Road. Hand patching on Smith Hill Road, Lewis Road, and Conklin area. Road sweeping crews in the Endwell, Endicott, and Vestal areas. Continuing lane reductions on Route 434 Vestal Parkway for replacement of the deck replacement over Choconut Creek. Continuing work, right lane closures on I-81 northbound between exits 16 and 21. And coming up, the Broome County Highway Department of Public Works will be closing Old Route 17 and the town of Sanford for a culvert replacement near the intersection of Mount View Drive. That closure will begin on May 11th at 7 a.m. and reopen 5 p.m. on August 14th. All local traffic will need to seek alternate routes while that road is closed. 613 News Radio WNBF Sports coming up next.
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3: This is News Radio WNBF Sports. Former New York Giants linebacker Harry Carson was the keynote speaker last night at the 11th annual Greater Binghamton Sports Hall of Fame induction dinner held at the DoubleTree Hotel in Binghamton. Carson, a National Football League Hall of Famer member, says no one receives Hall of Fame honors alone.
10: All of the individuals who are being honored this evening, they're being honored, but they're not by themselves. There are people who said something to them at some point in the past. There are people who encouraged them. There are people who inspired them to be the best that they could be.
3: On his most memorable moment as the New York Giant, Carson says it came before the kickoff versus the Denver Broncos at Super Bowl 21.
10: Beginning of the game, I had to go out for the coin toss. Bill Parcells wanted me to go out by myself. And when I went out for the coin toss, I saw that the Denver Broncos had maybe 5 or 6 guys coming to the center of the field. And so it was a tremendous honor for me to represent not just my teammates, but to represent all Giant fans going out and being that lone guy out there against these 5 guys, you know, John Elway and, you know, other guys.
3: The event was a sellout with 500 fans on hand. 12 new members entered the hall along with the undefeated 1979 Union Endicott football team. The Binghamton Rebel Ponies are returning home to Morabito Stadium tonight to host the Hartford Yard Goats. Game time 6:07. Pre-game kicks off at 5:50 with Matt Levine and Cam Manna on the WNBF Rumble Ponies radio network. Major League Baseball yesterday. New York Mets over the Colorado Rockies 4-2. New York Yankees pounded the Baltimore Orioles 12-1. Philadelphia Phillies blanked the Miami Marlins 1-0. The Pirates had the night off. In NHL playoffs yesterday, it was the Vegas Golden Knights over the Anaheim Ducks 3-1. The Knights lead that series 1-0. Carolina Hurricanes over the Philadelphia Flyers 3-2. Hurricanes lead that series 2-0. Binghamton Black Bears Commissioner's Cup Championship round against the Petey Ice Cats is tied 1-1. Games 3, 4, and if necessary, 5 will be at the Visions Veterans Memorial Arena on Friday, Saturday, and Sunday. Friday and Saturday games will be 7 p.m. Sunday, if necessary, 6 p.m. NBA playoffs yesterday. The New York Knicks easily got by the Philadelphia 76ers, 137-98, to take a 1-0 lead in that series. Minnesota Timberwolves got by the San Antonio Spurs, 104-102. The Timberwolves lead that series 1-0. John Sterling, the longtime radio broadcaster known for extravagant, individualized home run calls and declaring the Yankees win after each of New York's victories, passed away on Monday. He was 87. Sterling had undergone heart bypass surgery this winter. After the procedure, he was attended by health care aides at his home in Edgewater, New Jersey. He had called 5,420 regular season games, plus 211 postseason games when he retired in April of 2024, just after the season's start. Sterling broadcast 5,060 consecutive games from September 1989 through July of 2019. He came out of retirement to call Yankees games during the 2024 postseason. That's a check on your sports. For updates on local news, weather, sports, and features, open up the WNBF app and online at WNBF.com. 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
3: Kansas has put itself on track for its best season since the standard-bearing 1993 team that made the program's only College World Series appearance. The Jayhawks have won 10 straight games and 21 of their last 22 after sweeping Arizona. And on Monday, they achieved their highest ranking ever when they landed at number 7 in the D1Baseball.com poll. This is all new for Kansas. The Jayhawks' all-time record is just a little over 500. And the most recent of their three regular season conference championships came in 1949. 620 News Radio WNBF. We'll see what's going on with Wall Street next.
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15: From ABC News, Wall Street Now. Growing concern about a potential escalation of the war in the Middle East drove stocks lower Monday. The Dow Jones fell 557 points to close back below 49,000. The S&P gave up 0.4%. The NASDAQ slipped 0.2%. The same worries about the war sent oil prices higher. The international benchmark Brent crude shot up nearly 6% overnight, topping $114 a barrel. The national average for gas, meanwhile, is up 31 cents in a week, according to AAA. Flying instead of driving, that may cost more as well. Industry analysts tell the Wall Street Journal that the shutdown of discount carrier Spirit Airlines is likely to push airfares up across the board. It's May 5th, Cinco de Mayo, and some major restaurant chains are celebrating. Chipotle is offering free chips and queso with an entree purchase. House margaritas are $6 at Chuy's, and 7-Eleven has buy one, get one free burritos. Jim Ryan, ABC News.
3: 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The Eta Aquarid meteor shower will soon light up the sky with debris from Halley's Comet. But a bright moon will spoil the fun this year, making the display harder to glimpse. The shower will peak tonight into tomorrow morning, and views will be best in the southern hemisphere. In the north, sky watchers will likely see fewer than 10 meteors per hour. Meteor showers happen when the Earth charges through trails of debris left behind from various space rocks. To glimpse the meteors, it's best to go outside just before dawn and look for fleeting trails of light. Weather for today. We're looking at increasing clouds. Chance of showers, thunderstorms, high near 76. Winds southwest 6 to 13 miles an hour. Gusts up to 29 miles an hour. Precipitation 70%. Mostly cloudy tonight. Showers, thunderstorms likely. Low about 51. Winds southwest around 5 miles an hour, becoming calm in the evening. Precipitation 60%. On Wednesday, showers, thunderstorms possible as well in the afternoon, high near 60. South winds 5 to 7 miles an hour, becoming west in the afternoon. Precipitation Wednesday 100%. Cloudy Wednesday night, chance of showers and thunderstorms, then gradually becoming partly cloudy, low around 39. Winds northwest Wednesday night around 5 miles an hour, becoming calm in the evening. Precipitation at 50%. Currently, we are at 59 degrees. 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
22: If you are the parent of an infant, it can be really hard to find baby foods that are truly healthy for your child. According to a new study out of UNC Chapel Hill, almost three quarters of baby foods are ultra-processed and may contain additives that are linked to potential health problems later in life. The study's lead author said what shocked her was that the top ingredient in 71% of these baby foods wasn't a fruit or vegetable, it was one or more additives that babies' guts are not fully developed enough to be able to handle. Eating the right food at this stage of life is so important because this is when children begin developing dietary preferences for the rest of their lives. So take the extra time to look at the ingredient labels on the foods you are buying. You're going to want short lists and also ingredients that you recognize. I'm Dr. Sanjay Gupta, helping you live a better life.
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3: This is News Radio, WNBF News. Increasing clouds, showers, and thunderstorms today. High near 76. Mostly cloudy tonight. Showers and thunderstorms likely low around 51. And on Wednesday, showers with thunderstorms possible in the afternoon. High near 60. Broome County Sheriff Fred Akshar and District Attorney Paul Battisti announced results of a major drug and firearm seizures in Broome County. The effort was a collaborative operation between federal, state, and local agencies. It led to the seizure of hundreds of pounds of illicit drugs and 20 firearms over the past year in Broome County. Called Operation Clean Sweep, it led to the seizure of 475 grams of fentanyl, 63 pounds of meth, 2.374 kilograms of liquid methadone, 350 grams of crack cocaine, 1.6 kilograms of cocaine, 2.6 pounds of psychedelic mushrooms, 400 pounds of marijuana and THC products, and the seizure of 20 illegally possessed firearms. On Monday, Broome County District Attorney Paul Battisti announced that last week a Broome County jury found Keanu Downey of Binghamton guilty of 2 counts of criminal possession of a controlled substance in the third degree and 1 count of criminally using drug paraphernalia in the second degree. Downey possessed a narcotic drug with the intent to sell and in a quantity exceeding 0.5 ounce. The conviction stems from an investigation initiated after the Broome County Special Investigations Unit received an electronic alert from the department's license plate reader system, commonly known as FLOC. The alert indicated that a 2005 Chevrolet Monte Carlo, which had been reported for unauthorized use, was in the area of Shenango Street and Bevere Street in the city of Binghamton. Law enforcement located and stopped the subject vehicle, and Downey, who was identified as the driver, was taken into custody on an active warrant. Officers recovered approximately 57.8 grams of a substance that tested positive for cocaine. Downey faces up to 12 years in New York State prison. The Broome County Sheriff's Corrections Investigation Unit recovered fentanyl, heroin, and marijuana from an incarcerated Syracuse man at the Broome County Correctional Facility, leading to multiple felony charges. On April 29th, the CIU entered one of the male housing units and conducted a search of the living quarters of 29-year-old Gene Benitez Melendez from Syracuse. He was transferred to the Broome County Correctional Facility on April 28th by U.S. Marshals in Syracuse on a federal probation violation. Benitez Melendez was charged with two counts of promoting prison contraband in the first degree, tampering with physical evidence, two counts of promoting prison contraband in the second degree, two counts of criminal possession of a controlled substance in the seventh degree, and obstruction of governmental administration in the second degree. An eyesore in downtown Binghamton is now history. Demolition crews completely cleared the site of 263 Washington Street, where the Kenmore building stood for the past 135 years. The work to tear down the imposing three-story apartment house began on April 23rd. The brick building was demolished in about a day. Knocking down the structure was only one part of the project. Workers from LCP Grupo Vesto filled large trailers with tons of demolition debris. Large piles of construction materials and other items that were behind the building also had to be loaded onto trucks. That debris was hauled to a landfill near Jamestown. The abandoned building became a symbol of Binghamton's blighted property problem. Bricks and other pieces of the structure had been falling to the ground for the past decade, posing a major public safety hazard. A makeover is moving forward, transforming an eight-story Binghamton office building into apartments for students. Center Plaza at Shenangle and Henry Streets is being converted into more than five dozen individual units. The property was acquired by Shenangle Holdings, LLC, in June of 2023 for $2.1 million. Broome County developer James Slocum received approval from the city for 63 apartments with a total of 87 bedrooms. The residential project will be located in what had been the office tower portion of the building. The complex had some commercial space that was used by various tenants over the years, including the Carlton Lounge and the Cave Nightclub. Use for the section of Center Plaza located west of the main building has not yet been determined. For updates on local news, weather, sports, and features, open up the WNBF app and online at WNBF.com. 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
3: This is News Radio WNBF Sports. Former New York Giants linebacker Harry Carson was the keynote speaker last night at the 11th annual Greater Binghamton Sports Hall of Fame induction dinner held at the DoubleTree Hotel in Binghamton. Carson, a National Football League Hall of Famer member, says no one receives Hall of Fame honors alone.
13: All of the individuals who are being honored this evening, they're being honored, but they're not by themselves. There were people who said something to them at some point in the past. There were people who encouraged them. There were people who inspired them to be the best that they could be.
3: On his most memorable moment as the New York Giant, Carson says it came before the kickoff versus the Denver Broncos at Super Bowl 21.
13: Beginning of the game, I had to go out for the coin toss. Bill Parcells wanted me to go out by myself. And when I went out for the coin toss, I saw that the Denver Broncos had maybe 5 or 6 guys coming to the center of the field. And so it was a tremendous honor for me to represent not just my teammates, but to represent all Giant fans going out and being that lone guy out there against these 5 guys, you know, John Elway and, you know, other guys.
3: The event was a sellout with 500 fans on hand. 12 new members entered the hall along with the undefeated 1979 Union Endicott football team. The Binghamton Rumble Ponies are returning home to Morabito Stadium tonight to host the Hartford Yard Goats. Game time 6:07. Pre-game kicks off at 5:50 with Matt Levine and Cam Manna on the WNBF Rumble Ponies radio network. Major League Baseball yesterday, New York Mets over the Colorado Rockies 4-2. New York Yankees pounded the Baltimore Orioles 12-1. Philadelphia Phillies blanked the Miami Marlins 1-0. The Pirates had the night off. In NHL playoffs yesterday, it was the Vegas Golden Knights over the Anaheim Ducks 3-1. The Knights lead that series 1-0. Carolina Hurricanes over the Philadelphia Flyers 3-2. Hurricanes lead that series 2-0. Binghamton Black Bears Commissioner's Cup Championship round against the Petey Ice Cats is tied 1-1. Games 3, 4, and if necessary 5 will be at the Visions Veterans Memorial Arena on Friday, Saturday, and Sunday. Friday and Saturday games will be 7 p.m. Sunday, if necessary, 6 p.m. NBA playoffs yesterday. The New York Knicks easily got by the Philadelphia 76ers 137-98 to take a 1-0 lead in that series. Minnesota Timberwolves got by the

0: plus 211 postseason games when he retired in April of 2024, just after the season's start. Sterling broadcast 5,060 consecutive games from September 1989 through July of 2019. He came out of retirement to call Yankees games during the 2024 postseason. That's a check on your sports. 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
0: Former Wake Forest guard Juke Harris has committed to Tennessee, giving the Volunteers one of the top scorers in this year's portal. The 6'7", 200-pounder scored 21.4 points per game last season for the Demon Deacons to rank number 14 in the country. He was named to the All-ACC second team as a sophomore and has two seasons of eligibility remaining. Harris had originally declared for the NBA draft but decided to go to Tennessee after being projected as a late first-round or early second-round selection. 6:45, News Radio WNBF Business News coming up next.
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0: News Radio WNBF on this Tuesday, May 5th. Let's check in with the business world. Asian stocks are trading lower, tracking losses on Wall Street after U.S. stocks fell from record highs. Oil prices fell back today after jumping the day before as tensions between the U.S. and Iran escalated. U.S. futures edged higher. Markets in Japan, South Korea, and mainland China were closed for holidays. The frail ceasefire between the U.S. and Iran was tested Monday after the U.S. military said it had sank six Iranian small boats targeting civilian ships, while two U.S. flagged ships successfully passed through the Strait of Hormuz. On Monday, the S&P 500 fell 0.4% down from its latest all-time high.

0: Dow Jones Industrial Average fell 1.1%, and the technology-heavy NASDAQ Composite dropped 0.2%. The robotics pioneer who helped unleash the Roomba vacuum is now betting that you might one day replace your beloved dog or cat with a plush robot that follows you around your home and adapts to your daily habits. Colin Engel unveiled a four-legged prototype of that artificial pet called a Familiar on Monday. Imagine a creature the size of a bulldog with doe-like eyes and bear cub ears and paws, extending itself into a greeting stretch that invites you to pat its touch-sensitive fake fur. The lifelike machine, powered by the latest artificial intelligence technology, would not have been possible when Engel co-founded iRobot in 1990. Greg Brockman, OpenAI's president and CEO Sam Altman's top lieutenant, disclosed in court Monday that his stake in the artificial intelligence company is worth nearly $30 billion. Brockman, who also said he did not invest in OpenAI, took the witness stand Monday in the landmark trial that centers on the 2015 birth of ChatGPT, maker OpenAI, as a nonprofit startup primarily funded by Musk, before evolving into a capitalistic venture now valued at $852 billion. Television and movie actors have reached a tentative four-year contract agreement with studios and streaming services. The deal must be approved by the board of the Screen Actors Guild American Federation of Television and Radio Artists and ratified by members. If approved, it would prevent a repeat of the 2023 actors' strike. The agreement was announced Saturday in a joint statement from SAG-AFTRA and the Alliance of Motion Picture and Television Producers. Details remain private until the union's board reviews them. Key issues included protections against AI for actors and improved residuals. Negotiations took about 6 weeks. Shares of eBay are soaring before the opening bell after Ryan Cohen's GameStop announced an attempt to take over the company for about $56 billion, seeing it as a vehicle to compete with online retail giant Amazon. GameStop said that its approximately 1,600 U.S. stores could become drop-off and shipping locations. One proposal includes live sales broadcasts from GameStop locations featuring eBay products. GameStop said that it started accumulating shares in eBay beginning in February and currently has a 5% stake. That's a look at the business world. 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
7: It looks like the case between Blake Lively and Justin Baldoni won't be going to trial. The two sides had been engaged in a contentious fight over allegations of abuse on the set of the movie It Ends With Us. On Monday, lawyers for both actors announced they'd reached a settlement.
8: My coat of many colors that my mama made for me.
7: Dolly Parton has an update for fans on her health. The country star apologizing on social media for having to cancel her upcoming Las Vegas residency due to ongoing digestive and immune system issues. Parton says she's doing much better health-wise, but that she's still not up to stage performance level.
9: And of course, I can't be dizzy carrying around banjos, guitars, and such on 5-inch heels. And you know that I'm going to be wearing these.
7: And happy birthday to 16-time Grammy winner Adele, who's turning 38 today. Mike Dubusky, ABC News.
0: News Radio WNBF 654. Increasing clouds today. Chance of showers and thunderstorms. High near 76. Wind southwest 6 to 13 miles an hour. Gusts up to 29 miles an hour. Precipitation 70%. Mostly cloudy tonight. Showers, thunderstorms, low around 51. Winds southwest around 5 miles an hour. Becoming calm in the evening. Precipitation at 60%. And Wednesday, showers, thunderstorms possible in the afternoon, high near 60. Wind south, 5 to 7 miles an hour, becoming west in the afternoon. Chance of precipitation Wednesday, 100%. 59 degrees, News Radio, WNBF. Kim Komando is next.
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15: 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And you're going to love that it's mounted on a pedestal, so as you talk to it, you have to look up to it. These bots are already operating at 4 key points across the airport, including one near TSA. It is impressive tech, but with all the alcohol and drug-fueled passengers screaming, yelling, and fighting in airports these days, especially big ones like Miami, a holographic robot may not be the best place to try them out. I do all the heavy lifting for you to make sure that you're tech smart, so that's why you need to get my free newsletter. It's 5-star rated at GetKim.com. Here's something they don't teach you in school. Until the 90s, the U.S. government classified encryption as munition. Literally, it was on the same restricted list as firearms and explosives. They weren't wrong. Encryption is a weapon. It's just one that protects you instead of targeting other people. Every time you go online without a

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5: 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Thank you for joining me. Coming up at the top of the hour, we'll have ABC News for you, and we'll follow that up with local news. It is 7 o'clock.
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6: ABC News, I'm Brian Clark. The fragile ceasefire between Iran and the U.S. feeling a bit more fragile this morning after Iran launched new attacks on the United Arab Emirates. Two American-flagged merchant ships made it through the Strait of Hormuz yesterday under the Trump administration's new Project Freedom. No word on any more ships crossing today. But worries about more fighting are sending oil prices higher, and ABC and gas buddies Patrick DeHaan tells ABC.
7: We could be seeing a national average rise to 455 to 475 by the time Memorial Day rolls around.
6: The World Health Organization says two people aboard a cruise ship or several are sick with suspected hantavirus are being prepared to go to the Netherlands for treatment. Three people died after the virus appeared. Indiana voters heading to primary polls today. Seven Republican state senators are facing primary challenges from candidates backed by President Trump. The president's targeting Republicans who voted against redistricting in the state. This is ABC News. A man accused of a firebomb attack on pro-Israeli marchers in Colorado last year is planning to plead guilty to more than 100 state charges this week.
8: 46-year-old Mohammed Salomon is facing over 100 state charges, including first-degree murder, attempted murder, and assault. He's accused of setting fire to a crowd at a pro-Israel march last summer on Boulder's famous Pearl Street Mall. He allegedly used a makeshift flamethrower and Molotov cocktails. A dozen people were injured and a woman died 24 days after the attack. Now prosecutors tell ABC News Salomon is planning to plead guilty this week. He's also facing federal charges. Alex Stone, ABC News.
6: Britney Spears pleaded guilty to a lesser charge in connection with her March DUI arrest Monday. The 44-year-old pop star avoids jail time in what the prosecutor's office called a standard plea for defendants with no prior history and were not involved in a crash and who have sought private treatment, which Spears already has. I'm Brian Clark, ABC News.
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5: This is News Radio, WNBF News. Increasing clouds, showers, and thunderstorms today. High near 76. Mostly cloudy tonight. Showers and thunderstorms likely. Low around 51. And on Wednesday, showers with thunderstorms possible in the afternoon. High near 60. Broome County Sheriff Fred Akshar and District Attorney Paul Battisti announced results of a major drug and firearm seizures in Broome County. The effort was a collaborative operation between federal, state, and local agencies. It led to the seizure of hundreds of pounds of illicit drugs and 20 firearms over the past year in Broome County. Called Operation Clean Sweep, it led to the seizure of 475 grams of fentanyl, 63 pounds of meth, 2.374 kilograms of liquid methadone, 350 grams of crack cocaine, 1.6 kilograms of cocaine, 2.6 pounds of psychedelic mushrooms, 400 pounds of marijuana and THC products, and the seizure of 20 illegally possessed firearms. On Monday, Broome County District Attorney Paul Battisti announced that last week a Broome County jury found Keanu Downey of Binghamton guilty of two counts of criminal possession of a controlled substance in the third degree and one count of criminally using drug paraphernalia in the second degree. Downey possessed a narcotic drug with the intent to sell and in a quantity exceeding one half of an ounce. The conviction stems from an investigation initiated after the Broome County Special Investigations Unit received an electronic alert from the department's license plate reader system, commonly known as FLOC. The alert indicated that a 2005 Chevrolet Monte Carlo, which had been reported for unauthorized use, was in the area of Shenango Street and Bevere Street in the city of Binghamton. Law enforcement located and stopped the subject vehicle, and Downey, who was identified as the driver, was taken into custody on an active warrant. Officers recovered approximately 57.8 grams of a substance that tested positive for cocaine. Downey faces up to 12 years in New York State prison. The Broome County Sheriff's Corrections Investigation Unit recovered fentanyl, heroin, and marijuana from an incarcerated Syracuse man at the Broome County Correctional Facility, leading to multiple felony charges. On April 29th, the CIU entered one of the male housing units and conducted a search of the living quarters of 29-year-old Gene Benitez Melendez from Syracuse. He was transferred to the Broome County Correctional Facility on April 28th by U.S. Marshals in Syracuse on a federal probation violation. Benitez Melendez was charged with two counts of promoting prison contraband in the first degree, tampering with physical evidence, two counts of promoting prison contraband in the second degree, two counts of criminal possession of a controlled substance in the seventh degree, and obstruction of governmental administration in the second degree. An eyesore in downtown Binghamton is now history. Demolition crews completely cleared the site of 263 Washington Street, where the Kenmore building stood for the past 135 years. The work to tear down the imposing three-story apartment house began on April 23rd. The brick building was demolished about a day. Knocking down the structure was only one part of the project. Workers from LCP Grupo Vesto filled large trailers with tons of demolition debris. Large piles of construction materials and other items that were behind the building also had to be loaded onto trucks. That debris was hauled to a landfill near Jamestown. The abandoned building became a symbol of Binghamton's blighted property problem. Bricks and other pieces of the structure had been falling to the ground for the past decade, posing a major public safety hazard. A makeover is moving forward, transforming an eight-story Binghamton office building into apartments for students. Center Plaza at Shenangle and Henry Streets is being converted into more than five dozen individual units. The property was acquired by Shenangle Holdings LLC in June of 2023 for $2.1 million. Broome County developer James Slocum received approval from the city for 63 apartments with a total of 87 bedrooms. The residential project will be located in what had been the office tower portion of the building. The complex had some commercial space that was used by various tenants over the years, including the Carlton Lounge and the Cave Nightclub. Use for the section of Center Plaza located west of the main building has not yet been determined. For updates on local news, weather, sports, and features, open up the WNBF app and online at WNBF.com. 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
5: Tuesday, May 5th, News Radio WNBF, Don Morgan. Good morning. Mexico City is sinking nearly 10 inches every year, making it one of the world's fastest sinking metropolitan areas. That's according to a newly released satellite imagery from NASA. The sprawling megapolis with a population of some 22 million was built upon an ancient lake bed. Over the decades, groundwater pumping and urban development have dramatically shrunk the aquifer. So Mexico City has been sinking for over a century, leaving many monuments and older buildings visibly tilted to the side. In some parts, the drop is coming at an average rate of 0.78 inches a month. News Radio WNBF, let's take a look at traffic. Right lane closures continue on Interstate 81 northbound between exits 16 and 21. There's lane reductions on Route 434, the Vestal Parkway, for the deck replacement project over Choconut Creek. Broome County highway work this week includes road sweeping crews in Endwell, Endicott, and Vestal. Hand patching on Smith Hill Road, Lewis Road in the Conklin area. Culvert work on Center Village Loop Road. Rebuilding shoulders on Hale Eddy Road and River Road, including ditches on Twist Run Road, Natico Drive, Ballyhack Road, and Aquaga Lake Road. Coming up, Broome County Department of Public Works will be closing Old Route 17 in the town of Sanford for a culvert replacement near the intersection of Mount View Drive. That closure will begin on May 11th at 7 a.m. and reopen at 5 p.m. on August 14th. All local traffic will need to seek alternate routes while that road is closed. Your weather forecast for today: increasing clouds, chance of showers, thunderstorms, high near 76, winds southwest 7 to 13 miles an hour, gusts up to 29 miles an hour, precipitation at 70%. Mostly cloudy tonight, showers, thunderstorms likely, low around 51. Southwest winds around 5 miles an hour will become calm this evening. Chance of precipitation, 60%. Showers Wednesday, Thunderstorms possible in the afternoon on your 60. Winds south 5 to 7 miles an hour, becoming west in the afternoon. Precipitation on Wednesday, 100%. Wednesday night, cloudy. Chance of showers and thunderstorms. And then gradually becoming partly cloudy, low around 39. Wednesday night, winds northwest around 5 miles an hour, becoming calm in the evening. Chance of precipitation is at 50%. Right now, 59 degrees. 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
5: This is News Radio WNBF Sports. Former New York Giants linebacker Harry Carson was the keynote speaker last night at the 11th Annual Greater Binghamton Sports Hall of Fame Induction Dinner held at the Doubletree Hotel in Binghamton. Carson, a National Football League Hall of Famer member, says no one receives Hall of Fame honors alone.
20: All of the individuals who are being honored this evening, they're being honored, but they're not by themselves. There are people who said something to them at some point in the past. There are people who encouraged them. There are people who inspired them to be the best that they could be.
5: On his most memorable moment as the New York Giant, Carson says it came before the kickoff versus the Denver Broncos at Super Bowl 21.
20: The beginning of the game, I had to go out for the coin toss. Bill Parcells wanted me to go out by myself. And when I went out for the coin toss, I saw that the Denver Broncos had maybe five or six guys coming to the center of the field. And so it was a tremendous honor for me to represent not just my teammates, but to represent all Giant fans going out and being that lone guy out there against these five guys, you know, John Elway and, you know, other guys.
5: The event was a sellout with 500 fans on hand. 12 new members entered the hall along with the undefeated 1979 Union Endicott football team. The Binghamton Rumble Ponies are returning home to Morabito Stadium tonight to host the Hartford Yard Goats. Game time 6:07. Pre-game kicks off at 5:50 with Matt Levine and Cam Manna on the WNBF Rumble Ponies radio network. Major League Baseball yesterday. New York Mets over the Colorado Rockies 4-2. New York Yankees pounded the Baltimore Orioles 12-1. Philadelphia Phillies blanked the Miami Marlins 1-0. The Pirates had the night off. In NHL playoffs yesterday, it was the Vegas Golden Knights over the Anaheim Ducks 3-1. The Knights lead that series 1-0. Carolina Hurricanes over the Philadelphia Flyers 3-2. Hurricanes lead that series 2-0. Binghamton Black Bears Commissioner's Cup Championship round against the Petey Ice Cats is tied 1-1. Games 3, 4, and if necessary, 5 will be at the Visions Veterans Memorial Arena on Friday, Saturday, and Sunday. Friday and Saturday games will be 7 p.m. Sunday, if necessary, 6 p.m. NBA playoffs yesterday. The New York Knicks easily got by the Philadelphia 76ers, 137-98, to take a 1-0 lead in that series. Minnesota Timberwolves got by the San Antonio Spurs, 104-102. The Timberwolves lead that series 1-0. John Sterling, the longtime radio broadcaster known for extravagant, individualized home run calls and declaring the Yankees win after each of New York's victories, passed away on Monday. He was 87. Sterling had undergone heart bypass surgery this winter. After the procedure, he was attended by health care aides at his home in Edgewater, New Jersey. He had called 5,420 regular season games, plus 211 postseason games when he retired in April of 2024, just after the season's start. Sterling broadcast 5,060 consecutive games from September 1989 through July of 2019. He came out of retirement to call Yankees games during the 2024 postseason. That's a check on your sports. For updates on local news, weather, sports, and features, open up the WNBF app and online at WNBF.com. 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
5: Jalen Brunson scored 27 of his 35 points in the first half, and the New York Knicks added to a historic postseason role by overwhelming the Philadelphia 76ers, 137-98 in Game 1 of the Eastern Conference semifinals. The Knicks became the first team in NBA history to win three straight postseason games by at least 25 points, continuing a wave that began midway through the first round against Atlanta by shooting 63% from the field and leading by 40 points. After trailing 2-1 against Atlanta, the Knicks have won four straight games by a total of 135 points. 720 News Radio, WNBF, Political Insights heading your way next.
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2: These are your political insights from ABC News. President Trump believes the war in Iran is going well, despite both sides exchanging gunfire in the Strait of Hormuz Monday. Trump saying the war was necessary.
3: You can't let them have a nuclear weapon, or you're going to have, you'd have problems like nobody would believe. And it's going very well.
2: Federal prosecutors have sided with the New York Times, which petitioned a New York judge to unseal Jeffrey Epstein's purported suicide note. The note is currently sealed as part of criminal proceedings involving Epstein's one-time cellmate. The Supreme Court Monday restored expanded access to the abortion pill mifepristone without the need for an in-person doctor's visit for now. Louisiana sued to limit the drug. Roshana Desai Martin is with the Center for Reproductive Rights.
4: This is just yet another barrier in between people and the health care that they need.
2: The pill can once again be prescribed via telemedicine and obtained via mail or pharmacy, a practice the FDA approved in 2023. I'm Stephanie Officer, ABC News.
5: 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Guests ascended the famous steps of the Metropolitan Museum and entered a lobby transformed to resemble an Italian garden with a huge moon hanging from the ceiling. The harpist serenaded them. They waited to greet the Met Gala co-chairs or headed to cocktails in the Ari Engel hard court. The gala attracted new controversy this year by aligning itself with Amazon founder and billionaire Jeff Bezos. Some argued, though, that billionaires have always been a part of the Met Gala. The gala is also a place where new celebrities can fully realize how famous they are. 724 News Radio WNBF. We'll check in with Karen Sweet O'Neill next.
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8: This is News Radio WNBF News. Increasing clouds, showers, and thunderstorms today. High near 76. Mostly cloudy tonight. Showers and thunderstorms likely low around 51. And on Wednesday, showers with thunderstorms possible in the afternoon. High near 60. Broome County Sheriff Fred Akshar and District Attorney Paul Battisti announced results of a major drug and firearm seizures in Broome County. The effort was a collaborative operation between federal, state, and local agencies. It led to the seizure of hundreds of pounds of illicit drugs and 20 firearms over the past year in Broome County. Called Operation Clean Sweep, it led to the seizure of 475 grams of fentanyl, 63 pounds of meth, 2.374 kilograms of liquid methadone, 350 grams of crack cocaine, 1.6 kilograms of cocaine, 2.6 pounds of psychedelic mushrooms, 400 pounds of marijuana and THC products, and the seizure of 20 illegally possessed firearms. On Monday, Broome County District Attorney Paul Battisti announced that last week a Broome County jury found Keanu Downey of Binghamton guilty of two counts of criminal possession of a controlled substance in the third degree and one count of criminally using drug paraphernalia in the second degree. Downey possessed a narcotic drug with the intent to sell and in a quantity exceeding one half of an ounce. The conviction stems from an investigation initiated after the Broome County Special Investigations Unit received an electronic alert from the department's license plate reader system, commonly known as FLOC. The alert indicated that a 2005 Chevrolet Monte Carlo, which had been reported for unauthorized use, was in the area of Shenango Street and Bevere Street in the city of Binghamton.

0: Law enforcement located and stopped the subject vehicle, and Downey, who was identified as the driver, was taken into custody on an active warrant. Officers recovered approximately 57.8 grams of a substance that tested positive for cocaine. Downey faces up to 12 years in New York State prison. The Broome County Sheriff's Corrections Investigation Unit recovered fentanyl, heroin, and marijuana from an incarcerated Syracuse man at the Broome County Correctional Facility, leading to multiple felony charges. On April 29th, the CIU entered one of the male housing units and conducted a search of the living quarters of 29-year-old Gene Benitez Melendez from Syracuse. He was transferred to the Broome County Correctional Facility on April 28th by U.S. Marshals in Syracuse on a federal probation violation. Benitez Melendez was charged with two counts of promoting prison contraband in the first degree, tampering with physical evidence, two counts of promoting prison contraband in the second degree, two counts of criminal possession of a controlled substance in the seventh degree, and obstruction of governmental administration in the second degree. An eyesore in downtown Binghamton is now history. Demolition crews completely cleared the site of 263 Washington Street, where the Kenmore Building stood for the past 135 years. The work to tear down the imposing three-story apartment house began on April 23rd. The brick building was demolished in about a day. Knocking down the structure was only one part of the project. Workers from LCP Group of Vesto filled large trailers with tons of demolition debris. Large piles of construction materials and other items that were behind the building also had to be loaded onto trucks. That debris was hauled to a landfill near Jamestown. The abandoned building became a symbol of Binghamton's blighted property problem. Bricks and other pieces of the structure had been falling to the ground for the past decade, posing a major public safety hazard. A makeover is moving forward, transforming an eight-story Binghamton office building into apartments for students. Center Plaza at Shenangle and Henry Streets is being converted into more than five dozen individual units. The property was acquired by Shenangle Holdings, LLC, in June of 2023 for $2.1 million. Broome County developer James Slocum received approval from the city for 63 apartments with a total of 87 bedrooms. The residential project will be located in what had been the office tower portion of the building. The complex had some commercial space that was used by various tenants over the years, including the Carlton Lounge and the Cave Nightclub. Use for the section of Center Plaza located west of the main building has not yet been determined. For updates of local news, weather, sports, and features, open up the WNBF app and online at WNBF.com. 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
0: Tuesday morning, News Radio, WNBF. Blake Lively and Justin Baldoni have agreed to end their legal battle over the production of their 2024 film, It Ends With Us. The two sides settled their legal dispute yesterday ahead of a planned trial over Lively's claims that Baldoni conspired with publicists to preemptively destroy her reputation after she privately accused him of sexually harassing her on the movie set. Goldoni directed the film and starred in it with Lively. He denied harassing her or orchestrating a smear campaign. Goldoni said the complaint about his behavior made up by Lively as part of an effort to seize creative control of the movie. News Radio WNBF. We'll check in with sports next.
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0: This is News Radio WNBF Sports. Former New York Giants linebacker Harry Carson was the keynote speaker last night at the 11th annual Greater Binghamton Sports Hall of Fame induction dinner held at the DoubleTree Hotel in Binghamton. Carson, a National Football League Hall of Famer member, says no one receives Hall of Fame honors alone.
8: All of the individuals who are being honored this evening, they're being honored, but they're not by themselves. There are people who said something to them at some point in the past. There are people who encouraged them. There are people who inspired them to be the best that they could be.
0: On his most memorable moment as the New York Giant, Carson says it came before the kickoff versus the Denver Broncos at Super Bowl 21.
8: The beginning of the game, I had to go out for the coin toss. Bill Parcells wanted me to go out by myself. And when I went out for the coin toss, I saw that the Denver Broncos had maybe five or six guys coming to the center of the field. And so it was a tremendous honor for me to represent not just my teammates, but to represent all Giant fans going out and being that lone guy out there against these five guys, you know, John Elway and, you know, other guys.
0: The event was a sellout with 500 fans on hand. 12 new members entered the hall along with the undefeated 1979 Union Endicott football team. The Binghamton Rebel Ponies are returning home to Mirabito Stadium tonight to host the Hartford Yard Goats. Game time 6:07. Pre-game kicks off at 5:50 with Matt Levine and Cam Manna on the WNBF Rumble Ponies radio network. Major League Baseball yesterday. New York Mets over the Colorado Rockies 4-2. New York Yankees pounded the Baltimore Orioles 12-1. Philadelphia Phillies blanked the Miami Marlins 1-0. The Pirates had the night off. In NHL playoffs yesterday, it was the Vegas Golden Knights over the Anaheim Ducks 3-1. The Knights lead that series 1-0. Carolina Hurricanes over the Philadelphia Flyers 3-2. Hurricanes lead that series 2-0. Binghamton Black Bears Commissioner's Cup Championship round against the Petey Ice Cats is tied 1-1. Games 3, 4, and if necessary, 5 will be at the Visions Veterans Memorial Arena on Friday, Saturday, and Sunday. Friday and Saturday games will be 7 p.m. Sunday, if necessary, 6 p.m. NBA playoffs yesterday. The New York Knicks easily got by the Philadelphia 76ers 137-98 to take a 1-0 lead in that series. Minnesota Timberwolves got by the San Antonio Spurs 104-102. The Timberwolves lead that series 1-0. John Sterling, the longtime radio broadcaster known for extravagant, individualized home run calls and declaring the Yankees win after each of New York's victories, passed away on Monday. He was 87. Sterling had undergone heart bypass surgery this winter. After the procedure, he was attended by health care aides at his home.

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1: 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I'm Bob Joseph. I hope you'll join me Monday through Friday from 9 to noon for local talk. 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
0: Aaron Judge hopes John Sterling's iconic call, ball game over, Yankees win. The Yankees win becomes a new tradition at Yankee Stadium. Judge shared this after the Yankees defeated Baltimore 12-1. Completing a four-game sweep on the day of Sterling's death at age 87. Sterling, who called games from 1989 to 2024, was honored with a pre-game tribute, and then his familiar call that punctuated Yankees' wins was played over the ballpark's public address system following the final out. Judge hit his 14th homer in the first inning and added a two-run single in the eighth. Yankees manager Aaron Boone also supports the idea of Sterling's call becoming part of the victory routine. 7:45 News Radio WNBF. Business news coming your way next.
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0: News Radio WNBF on this Tuesday, May 5th. Let's check in with the business world. Asian stocks are trading lower, tracking losses on Wall Street after U.S. stocks fell from record highs. Oil prices fell back today after jumping the day before as tensions between the U.S. and Iran escalated. U.S. futures edged higher. Markets in Japan, South Korea, and mainland China were closed for holidays. The frail ceasefire between the U.S. and Iran was tested Monday after the U.S. military said it had sank six Iranian small boats targeting civilian ships, while two U.S. flagged ships successfully passed through the Strait of Hormuz. On Monday, the S&P 500 fell 0.4%, down from its latest all-time high. The Dow Jones Industrial Average fell 1.1%. And the technology-heavy NASDAQ composite dropped 0.2%. The robotics pioneer who helped unleash the Roomba vacuum is now betting that you might one day replace your

0: beloved dog or cat with a plush robot that follows you around your home and adapts to your daily habits. Colin Engel unveiled a four-legged prototype of that artificial pet called a Familiar on Monday. Imagine a creature the size of a bulldog with doe-like eyes and bear cub ears and paws, extending itself into a greeting stretch that invites you to pat its touch-sensitive fake fur. The lifelike machine, powered by the latest artificial intelligence technology, would not have been possible when Engel co-founded iRobot in 1990. Greg Brockman, OpenAI's president and CEO Sam Altman's top lieutenant, disclosed in court Monday that his stake in the artificial intelligence company is worth nearly $30 billion. Brockman, who also said he did not invest in OpenAI, took the witness stand Monday in the landmark trial that centers on the 2015 birth of ChatGPT, maker OpenAI, as a nonprofit startup primarily funded by Musk, before evolving into a capitalistic venture now valued at $852 billion. Television and movie actors have reached a tentative four-year contract agreement with studios and streaming services. The deal must be approved by the board of the Screen Actors Guild American Federation of Television and Radio Artists and ratified by members. If approved, it would prevent a repeat of the 2023 actors' strike. The agreement was announced Saturday in a joint statement from SAG-AFTRA and the Alliance of Motion Picture and Television Producers. Details remain private until the union's board reviews them. Key issues included protections against AI for actors and improved residuals. Negotiations took about 6 weeks. Shares of eBay are soaring before the opening bell after Ryan Cohen's GameStop announced an attempt to take over the company for about $56 billion, seeing it as a vehicle to compete with online retail giant Amazon. GameStop said that its approximately 1,600 U.S. stores could become drop-off and shipping locations. One proposal includes live sales broadcasts from GameStop locations featuring eBay products. GameStop said that it started accumulating shares in eBay beginning in February and currently has a 5% stake. That's a look at the business world. 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
6: 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GameStop has put in a bid to acquire the online auction site eBay. The company says it could offer $55.5 billion to buy eBay as a mix of 50% cash and 50% stock. However, it remains unclear if GameStop actually has the money to do that. eBay says its board is reviewing the proposal. Amazon has announced it's allowing Procter & Gamble, Land's End, and 3M, as well as other big companies, to use its logistics services to fill and deliver packages. It comes after the company made efforts to reduce its dependency on the U.S. Postal Service earlier this year. And a new study from the National Bureau of Economic Research finds that banning cell phones in schools has little to no impact on test scores. But it also found long-term student well-being did improve after phones were banned, but there was a brief increase in disciplinary incidents. The survey looked at phone data from 40,000 schools from 2019 through 2026. With Tech Trends, I'm Mike Dabusky, ABC News.
0: 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For today, increasing clouds, showers, thunderstorms, high near 76. Winds southwest 7 to 13 miles an hour, gusts up to 29 miles an hour. Tonight, mostly cloudy, showers and thunderstorms likely, low around 51. Winds southwest around 5 miles an hour, becoming calm in the evening. Precipitation at 60%. On Wednesday, showers, maybe thunderstorms in the afternoon, high near 60. South winds, 5 to 7 miles an hour, will become west in the afternoon. Precipitation chance of 100%. Wednesday night, chance of showers and thunderstorms, cloudy, then gradually becoming partly cloudy, low about 39. Winds Wednesday night northwest around 5 miles an hour, becoming calm in the evening. Precipitation chance 50%. Right now it's 59 degrees at News Radio WNBF. We'll check in with Wall Street next.
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4: From ABC News Wall Street Now, growing concern about a potential escalation of the war in the Middle East drove stocks lower Monday. The Dow Jones fell 557 points to close back below 49,000. The S&P gave up 0.4%. The NASDAQ slipped 0.2%. The same worries about the war sent oil prices higher. The international benchmark Brent crude shot up nearly 6% overnight, topping $114 a barrel. The national average for gas, meanwhile, is up 31 cents in a week, according to AAA. Flying instead of driving, that may cost more as well. Industry analysts tell the Wall Street Journal that the shutdown of discount carrier Spirit Airlines is likely to push airfares up across the board. It's May 5th, Cinco de Mayo, and some major restaurant chains are celebrating. Chipotle is offering free chips and queso with an entree purchase. House margaritas are $6 at Chuy's, and 7-Eleven has buy one, get one free burritos. Jim Ryan, ABC News.
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6: If you're the parent of a tween or teen, you've probably told them 1,000 times to get off their phones. It turns out their teachers are probably doing the same. A recent study published in JAMA Network Open looked at smartphone use during the school day among kids ages 11 to 18. It found that on average, they spent more than 2 hours a day glued to their phones during time they should be learning. Every one of the 80 students in the study used their phone, mostly for social media and entertainment. 32 states have banned phone use at school, but as a parent, there is still more you can do. Have a talk with your child about the pros and cons of checking their phone frequently and phone etiquette. Set clear rules about keeping phones out of sight during class time and model healthy phone habits by limiting device use during family time. With this Medical Minute, I'm Rena Roy.
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8: ABC News, I'm Brian Clark. Worries this morning about the state of the ceasefire in the Middle East after some attacks by Iran. ABC's chief global affairs anchor Martha Raddatz says,
9: Iran striking out at its neighbors after the U.S. announced it would help safely guide some of the 1,600 stranded commercial ships through the Strait of Hormuz. Video circulating on social media showing flames reaching into the sky from a port in the United Arab Emirates after Iran struck an oil facility, the first major attack on a U.S. regional ally since the ceasefire went into effect.
8: Pentagon Chief Pete Hegseth and the chairman of the Joint Chiefs of Staff will update the conflict this morning. One person's in custody after a shooting on the National Mall not far from the White House. A Secret Service officer saw someone who looked like they had a gun. That person then ran and fired off several shots. The suspect was hit by officers during a chase. This is ABC News. Cole Allen was in court Monday, suspected of attempting to harm President Trump and members of his administration almost 2 weeks ago. ABC's Chief Justice Correspondent Pierre Thomas has more.
10: The suspect in the White House Correspondents' Dinner shooting faced a hearing about whether he should remain on 24-hour lockdown. The judge appeared sympathetic, at one point apologizing for the conditions, but some authorities believe that he was initially suicidal, and prosecutors claim that he allegedly told the FBI that he would die in the confrontation.
8: A retailing pioneer has died. Doris Fisher has died at 94, along with her late husband, Don. They founded the clothing chain The Gap in 1969. A Gap spokesperson said that she died Saturday, surrounded by her family. An explosion at a fireworks plant in central China killed at least 26 people and injured more than 60, according to state media, which said all manufacturing was halted nearby. I'm Brian Clark, ABC News.
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1: This is News Radio WNBF News. Increasing clouds, showers, and thunderstorms today. High near 76. Mostly cloudy tonight. Showers and thunderstorms likely. Low around 51. And on Wednesday, showers with thunderstorms possible in the afternoon. High near 60. Broome County Sheriff Fred Akshar and District Attorney Paul Battisti announced results of a major drug and firearm seizures in Broome County. The effort was a collaborative operation between federal, state, and local agencies. It led to the seizure of hundreds of pounds of illicit drugs and 20 firearms over the past year in Broome County. Called Operation Clean Sweep, it led to the seizure of 475 grams of fentanyl, 63 pounds of meth, 2.374 kilograms of liquid methadone, 350 grams of crack cocaine, 1.6 kilograms of cocaine, 2.6 pounds of psychedelic mushrooms, 400 pounds of marijuana and THC products, and the seizure of 20 illegally possessed firearms. On Monday, Broome County District Attorney Paul Battisti announced that last week a Broome County jury found Keanu Downey of Binghamton guilty of two counts of criminal possession of a controlled substance in the third degree and one count of criminally using drug paraphernalia in the second degree. Downey possessed a narcotic drug with the intent to sell and in a quantity exceeding one half of an ounce. The conviction stems from an investigation initiated after the Broome County Special Investigations Unit received an electronic alert from the department's license plate reader system, commonly known as FLOC. The alert indicated that a 2005 Chevrolet Monte Carlo, which had been reported for unauthorized use, was in the area of Shenango Street and Bevere Street in the city of Binghamton. Law enforcement located and stopped the subject vehicle, and Downey, who was identified as the driver, was taken into custody on an active warrant. Officers recovered approximately 57.8 grams of a substance that tested positive for cocaine. Downey faces up to 12 years in New York State prison. The Broome County Sheriff's Corrections Investigation Unit recovered fentanyl, heroin, and marijuana from an incarcerated Syracuse man at the Broome County Correctional Facility, leading to multiple felony charges. On April 29th, the CIU entered one of the male housing units and conducted a search of the living quarters of 29-year-old Gene Benitez Melendez from Syracuse. He was transferred to the Broome County Correctional Facility on April 28th by U.S. Marshals in Syracuse on a federal probation violation. Benitez Melendez was charged with two counts of promoting prison contraband in the first degree, tampering with physical evidence, two counts of promoting prison contraband in the second degree, two counts of criminal possession of a controlled substance in the seventh degree, and obstruction of governmental administration in the second degree. An eyesore in downtown Binghamton is now history. Demolition crews completely cleared the site of 263 Washington Street, where the Kenmore Building stood for the past 135 years. The work to tear down the imposing three-story apartment house began on April 23rd. The brick building was demolished in about a day. Knocking down the structure was only one part of the project. Workers from LCP Grupo Vesto filled large trailers with tons of demolition debris. Large piles of construction materials and other items that were behind the building also had to be loaded onto trucks. That debris was hauled to a landfill near Jamestown. The abandoned building became a symbol of Binghamton's blighted property problem. Bricks and other pieces of the structure had been falling to the ground for the past decade, posing a major public safety hazard. A makeover is moving forward, transforming an eight-story Binghamton office building into apartments for students. Center Plaza at Shenango and Henry Streets is being converted into more than five dozen individual units. The property was acquired by Shenango Holdings, LLC, in June of 2023 for $2.1 million. Broome County developer James Slocum received approval from the city for 63 apartments with a total of 87 bedrooms. The residential project will be located in what had been the office tower portion of the building. The complex had some commercial space that was used by various tenants over the years, including the Carlton Lounge and the Cave Nightclub. Use for the section of Center Plaza located west of the main building has not yet been determined. For updates on local news, weather, sports, and features, open up the WNBF app and online at WNBF.com. 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
1: 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Britney Spears has avoided jail time in a California driving under the influence case by pleading guilty to a lesser charge through her lawyer. Spears was charged with driving under the influence of alcohol and drugs following her March 4th arrest in Ventura County, where she lives. She didn't appear in court Monday, but her lawyer, Michael Goldstein, agreed on her behalf to what's commonly known as a wet, reckless, guilty plea. This allowed her to be sentenced to a day in jail that the judge said she served when being booked, a year of probation, a required DUI class, and fines. The plea is standard for first-time offenders with low blood alcohol levels. Spears recently completed a rehab stint. 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
1: Hefty, hefty, hefty.
0: Hefty slider bag. Seal it with a slide. 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Come on.
2: This is News Radio WNBF Sports. Former New York Giants linebacker Harry Carson was the keynote speaker last night at the 11th annual Greater Binghamton Sports Hall of Fame induction dinner held at the Doubletree Hotel in Binghamton. Carson, a National Football League Hall of Famer member, says no one receives Hall of Fame honors alone.
3: All of the individuals who are being honored this evening, they're being honored, but they're not by themselves. There are people who said something to them at some point in the past. There are people who encouraged them. There are people who inspired them to be the best that they could be.
2: On his most memorable moment as the New York Giant, Carson says it came before the kickoff versus the Denver Broncos at Super Bowl 21.
3: The beginning of the game, I had to go out for the coin toss. Bill Parcells wanted me to go out by myself. And when I went out for the coin toss, I saw that the Denver Broncos had maybe five or six guys coming to the center of the field. And so it was a tremendous honor for me to represent not just my teammates, but to represent all Giant fans going out and being that lone guy out there against these five guys, you know, John Elway and, you know, other guys.
2: The event was a sellout with 500 fans on hand. 12 new members entered the hall along with the undefeated 1979 Union Endicott football team. The Binghamton Rumble Ponies are returning home to Morabito Stadium tonight to host the Hartford Yard Goats. Game time 6:07. Pregame kicks off at 5:50 with Matt Levine and Cam Manna on the WNBF Rumble Ponies radio network. Major League Baseball yesterday. New York Mets over the Colorado Rockies 4-2. New York Yankees pounded the Baltimore Orioles 12-1. Philadelphia Phillies blanked the Miami Marlins 1-0. The Pirates had the night off. In NHL playoffs yesterday, it was the Vegas Golden Knights over the Anaheim Ducks 3-1. The Knights lead that series 1-0. Carolina Hurricanes over the Philadelphia Flyers 3-2. Hurricanes lead that series 2-0. Binghamton Black Bears Commissioner's Cup Championship round against the Petey Ice Cats is tied 1-1. Games 3, 4, and if necessary 5 will be at the Visions Veterans Memorial Arena on Friday, Saturday, and Sunday. Friday and Saturday games will be 7 p.m. Sunday, if necessary, 6 p.m. NBA playoffs yesterday. The New York Knicks easily got by the Philadelphia 76ers 137-98 to take a 1-0 lead in that series. Minnesota Timberwolves got by the San Antonio Spurs 104-102. The Timberwolves lead that series 1-0. John Sterling, the longtime radio broadcaster known for extravagant, individualized home run calls and declaring the Yankees win after each of New York's victories, passed away on Monday. He was 87. Sterling had undergone heart bypass surgery this winter. After the procedure, he was attended by health care aides at his home in Edgewater, New Jersey. He had called 5,420 regular season games plus 211 postseason games when he retired in April of 2024, just after the season's start. Sterling broadcast 5,060 consecutive games from September 1989 through July of 2019. He came out of retirement to call Yankees games during the 2024 postseason. That's a check on your sports. For updates on local news, weather, sports, and features, open up the WNBF app and online at WNBF.com. 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
4: 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I'm joined by Kevin Bixby and Roger Neal on Sunday morning. 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
2: Right-handed reliever Lou Trevino has agreed to a one-year contract with the Baltimore Orioles 3 days after he was released from a minor league contract by the Philadelphia Phillies. The 34-year-old Trevino was 3-0 with a 2.77 ERA in 10 relief outings for the AAA Lehigh Valley Iron Pigs. Baltimore optioned right-hander Trey Gibson to AAA Norfolk a day after he started against the New York Yankees in his major league debut. Baltimore also said right-hander Albert Suarez cleared outright waivers and accepted an assignment to the Tides. 818 News Radio, WNBF. Dr. Sanjay Gupta is in next.
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0: Life with Dr. Sanjay Gupta.
1: If you are the parent of an infant, it can be really hard to find baby foods that are truly healthy for your child. According to a new study out of UNC Chapel Hill, almost three quarters of baby foods are ultra-processed and may contain additives that are linked to potential health problems later in life. The study's lead author said what shocked her was that the top ingredient in 71% of these baby foods wasn't a fruit or vegetable, it was one or more additives that babies' guts are not fully developed enough to be able to handle. Eating the right food at this stage of life is so important because this is when children begin developing dietary preferences for the rest of their lives. So take the extra time to look at the ingredient labels on the foods you are buying. You're going to want short lists and also ingredients that you recognize. I'm Dr. Sanjay Gupta, helping you live a better life.
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5: News Radio WNBF 823, and this Tuesday, May 5th, a fire forced the closure of the Broadway Theater that has long hosted the Book of Mormon. Officials say the blaze began in an electrical room, causing substantial damage to the Eugene O'Neill Theater. The venue is going to be closed for some time, they say, pending repairs, according to the New York Fire Department Assistant Chief David Sims. A spokesperson for the Book of Mormon did not immediately respond to messages to the Associated Press. The Book of Mormon is among Broadway's longest-running shows with more than 5,000 performances since opening at the Eugene O'Neill Theater in 2011. Checking your forecast for today. Showers, thunderstorms with a high near 76. Southwest winds 9 to 13 miles an hour, gusts as high as 29 miles an hour. Mostly cloudy tonight, showers and thunderstorms likely, low around 51. Southwest winds around 5 miles an hour, becoming calm in the evening. Precipitation chance at 60%. Wednesday, showers, thunderstorms possible in the afternoon with a high near 60. South winds 5 to 7 miles an hour, becoming west in the afternoon. Chance of showers on Wednesday is 100%. Cloudy Wednesday night, chance of showers and thunderstorms, then gradually becoming partly cloudy, low around 39. Winds northwest around 5 miles an hour, becoming calm in the evening. Precipitation at 50%. Rest of the week, mostly sunny on Thursday. Chance of afternoon showers, high near 58. Friday, mostly sunny. Chance of showers in the afternoon, high near 57. On Saturday, mostly cloudy. Chance of afternoon showers with a high near 61. Mostly sunny on Sunday. Chance of showers as well, high near 69. Currently, we're at 59 degrees. 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
13: These are your political insights from ABC News. President Trump believes the war in Iran is going well, despite both sides exchanging gunfire in the Strait of Hormuz Monday. Trump saying the war was necessary.
14: You can't let them have a nuclear weapon, or you're going to have, you'd have problems like nobody would believe. And it's going very well.
13: Federal prosecutors have sided with the New York Times, which petitioned a New York judge to unseal Jeffrey Epstein's purported suicide note. The note is currently sealed as part of criminal proceedings involving Epstein's one-time cellmate. The Supreme Court Monday restored expanded access to the abortion pill mifepristone without the need for an in-person doctor's visit for now. Louisiana sued to limit the drug. Roshana Desai-Martin is with the Center for Reproductive Rights.
15: This is just yet another barrier in between people and the health care that they need.
13: The pill can once again be prescribed via telemedicine and obtained via mail or pharmacy, a practice the FDA approved in 2023. I'm Stephanie Officer, ABC News.

0: stroll. 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
0: Hefty slider bag. Seal it with a slide. One more time now, y'all. Come on.
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6: This is News Radio WNBF News. Increasing clouds, showers, and thunderstorms today. High near 76. Mostly cloudy tonight. Showers and thunderstorms likely. Low around 51. And on Wednesday, showers with thunderstorms possible in the afternoon. High near 60. Broome County Sheriff Fred Akshar and District Attorney Paul Battisti announced results of a major drug and firearm seizures in Broome County. The effort was a collaborative operation between federal, state, and local agencies. It led to the seizure of hundreds of pounds of illicit drugs and 20 firearms over the past year in Broome County. Called Operation Clean Sweep, it led to the seizure of 475 grams of fentanyl, 63 pounds of meth, 2.374 kilograms of liquid methadone, 350 grams of crack cocaine, 1.6 kilograms of cocaine, 2.6 pounds of psychedelic mushrooms, 400 pounds of marijuana and THC products, and the seizure of 20 illegally possessed firearms. On Monday, Broome County District Attorney Paul Battisti announced that last week a Broome County jury found Keanu Downey of Binghamton guilty of two counts of criminal possession of a controlled substance in the third degree and one count of criminally using drug paraphernalia in the second degree. Downey possessed a narcotic drug with the intent to sell and in a quantity exceeding one half of an ounce. The conviction stems from an investigation initiated after the Broome County Special Investigations Unit received an electronic alert from the department's license plate reader system, commonly known as FLOC. The alert indicated that a 2005 Chevrolet Monte Carlo, which had been reported for unauthorized use, was in the area of Shenango Street and Bevere Street in the city of Binghamton. Law enforcement located and stopped the subject vehicle, and Downey, who was identified as the driver, was taken into custody on an active warrant. Officers recovered approximately 57.8 grams of a substance that tested positive for cocaine. Downey faces up to 12 years in New York State prison. The Broome County Sheriff's Corrections Investigation Unit recovered fentanyl, heroin, and marijuana from an incarcerated Syracuse man at the Broome County Correctional Facility, leading to multiple felony charges. On April 29th,

0: CIU entered one of the male housing units and conducted a search of the living quarters of 29-year-old Jean Benitez Melendez from Syracuse. He was transferred to the Broome County Correctional Facility on April 28th by U.S. Marshals in Syracuse on a federal probation violation. Benitez Melendez was charged with two counts of promoting prison contraband in the first degree, tampering with physical evidence, two counts of promoting prison contraband in the second degree, two counts of criminal possession of a controlled substance in the seventh degree, and obstruction of governmental administration in the second degree. An eyesore in downtown Binghamton is now history. Demolition crews completely cleared the site of 263 Washington Street, where the Kenmore building stood for the past 135 years. The work to tear down the imposing three-story apartment house began on April 23rd. The brick building was demolished in about a day. Knocking down the structure was only one part of the project. Workers from LCP Grupo Vesto filled large trailers with tons of demolition debris. Large piles of construction materials and other items that were behind the building also had to be loaded onto trucks. That debris was hauled to a landfill near Jamestown. The abandoned building became a symbol of Binghamton's blighted property problem. Bricks and other pieces of the structure had been falling to the ground for the past decade, posing a major public safety hazard. A makeover is moving forward, transforming an eight-story Binghamton office building into apartments for students. Center Plaza at Shenangle and Henry Streets is being converted into more than five dozen individual units. The property was acquired by Shenangle Holdings, LLC, in June of 2023 for $2.1 million. Broome County developer James Slocum received approval from the city for 63 apartments with a total of 87 bedrooms. The residential project will be located in what had been the office tower portion of the building. The complex had some commercial space that was used by various tenants over the years, including the Carlton Lounge and the Cave Nightclub. Use for the section of Center Plaza located west of the main building has not yet been determined. For updates on local news, weather, sports, and features, open up the WNBF app and online at WNBF.com. 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
0: 37 News Radio WNBF on this Tuesday, 5th day of May. What to stream this week? Well, the drama, a rom-com that goes bad, starring Zendaya and Robert Pattinson, and the synth-pop group Muna releasing their fourth studio album, or some of the new television, films, music, and games headed to a device near you this week. Also among the streaming offerings worth your time, for the week of May 4th, as selected by the Associated Press Entertainment Journalists, Sam Raimi's movie Send Help, starring Rachel McAdams, a TV series based on the unassuming, oft-forgotten Jane Austen's sister Mary leads the other Bennett sister, and country star Ashley McBride heading into the wild on her new album. We'll take a look at sports next. 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
0: This is News Radio WNBF Sports. Former New York Giants linebacker Harry Carson was the keynote speaker last night at the 11th annual Greater Binghamton Sports Hall of Fame induction dinner held at the Doubletree Hotel in Binghamton. Carson, a National Football League Hall of Famer member, says no one receives Hall of Fame honors alone.
10: All of the individuals who are being honored this evening, they're being honored, but they're not by themselves. There are people who said something to them at some point in the past. There are people who encouraged them. There are people who inspired them to be the best that they could be.
0: On his most memorable moment is the New York Giant. Carson says it came before the kickoff versus the Denver Broncos at Super Bowl 21.
10: The beginning of the game, I had to go out for the coin toss. Bill Parcells wanted me to go out by myself. And when I went out for the coin toss, I saw that the Denver Broncos had maybe 5 or 6 guys coming to the center of the field. And so it was a tremendous honor for me to represent not just my teammates, but to represent all Giant fans going out and being that lone guy out there against these 5 guys, you know, John Elway and, you know, other guys.
0: The event was a sellout with 500 fans on hand. 12 new members entered the hall along with the undefeated 1979 Union Endicott football team. The Binghamton Rumble Ponies are returning home to Morabito Stadium tonight to host the Hartford Yard Goats. Game time 6:07. Pregame kicks off at 5:50 with Matt Levine and Cam Manna on the WNBF Rumble Ponies radio network. Major League Baseball yesterday, New York Mets over the Colorado Rockies 4-2. New York Yankees pounded the Baltimore Orioles 12-1. Philadelphia Phillies blanked the Miami Marlins 1-0. The Pirates had the night off. In NHL playoffs yesterday, it was the Vegas Golden Knights over the Anaheim Ducks 3-1. The Knights lead that series 1-0. Carolina Hurricanes over the Philadelphia Flyers 3-2. Hurricanes lead that series 2-0. Binghamton Black Bears Commissioner's Cup Championship round against the Petey Ice Cats is tied 1-1. Games 3, 4, and if necessary 5 will be at the Visions Veterans Memorial Arena on Friday, Saturday, and Sunday. Friday and Saturday games will be 7 p.m. Sunday, if necessary, 6 p.m. NBA playoffs yesterday. The New York Knicks easily got by the Philadelphia 76ers 137-98 to take a 1-0 lead in that series. Minnesota Timberwolves got by the San Antonio Spurs 104-102. The Timberwolves lead that series 1-0. John Sterling, the longtime radio broadcaster known for extravagant, individualized home run calls and declaring the Yankees win after each of New York's victories, passed away on Monday. He was 87. Sterling had undergone heart bypass surgery this winter. After the procedure, he was attended by health care aides at his home in Edgewater, New Jersey. He had called 5,420 regular season games, plus 211 postseason games when he retired in April of 2024, just after the season's start. Sterling broadcast 5,060 consecutive games from September 1989.

0: Anthony Edwards scored 18 points in his unexpected return from injury, and the Minnesota Timberwolves overcame a huge game by Victor Wembanyama and held on to beat the San Antonio Spurs 104-102 in the opener of the Western Conference semifinals. Wembanyama had 11 points and 15 rebounds and set an NBA postseason record with 12 blocks. He's the third player to get a triple-double in the playoffs, including blocks, since the league began tracking blocks in 1973 and 74. Edwards was expected to miss at least the first two games of the series after suffering a bone bruise and hyperextending his left knee on April 25th during Game 4 of Minnesota's opening round series against Denver. 845 News Radio WNBF will check in with Broome Tioga Workforce next.
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0: 8:46. Preston a little busy, so Kathy's filling in this morning. Good morning.
7: Good morning. Happy Cinco de Mayo.
0: That's right. It is.
7: Yeah. That's all right. We had Mexican food the other day, so I'm over it.
0: Oh, I could eat Mexican food every day.
7: Well, yeah, to some extent.
0: Yeah.
7: Well, whether you like your Mexican food hot or not so hot, we have some hot jobs.
0: All right.
7: You like that?
0: Yeah, whatever. Go ahead.
7: I think you guys in the business call that a segue.
0: Mm-hmm. Yes.
7: Okay. Green Mountain Electric Supply is hiring a warehouse backup driver associate. This position consists of a combination of both driving and warehouse job duties. Associates will drive a truck or automobile over an established route to deliver electrical supplies, assist with the daily tasks, including but not limited to picking, checking, verifying orders, loading trucks, and putting away stock. Pays $17 to $22 per hour. Allied Universal needs a security officer patrol to respond to incidents, unusual activity, and critical situations in a calm, problem-solving manner, documenting details and communicating with site contacts and or emergency personnel as needed. Conduct regular and random patrols throughout the facility, entry points, parking areas, and perimeter to help deter unauthorized activity and or identify conditions that may require attention. Pays $19 an hour. 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The associate stocks shelves and displays neatly well, following merchandising and planograms to maximize sales. Properly utilizes the point of sale system to accurately scan and process customer purchases and informs store management of scanning concerns or errors. 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

0: 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We do have an opportunity to meet some prospective employers today. The Guthrie and Unified Court System are coming together for a mini job fair today from 1:30 p.m. to 3:30 p.m. here at the Broome County Career Center located at the Oakdale Commons, 501 Reynolds Road. They're hiring for various clerical and health-related positions. Then later this week, BAE Systems is holding a recruitment event. That's Thursday, May 7th from 1 till 3 p.m. also at the Broome County Career Center. They're hiring for various assembly and manufacturing positions. Now, the pre-registration is full for this event, but walk-ins will be taken at a first-come, first-served basis. Bring copies of your resume to both events. Once again, those are here at the Broome County Career Center at the Oakdale Commons, 501 Reynolds Road. Some other opportunities for you. Fairview Recovery Services will be holding a walk-in interview day on Friday, May 8th from 10 a.m. till 3 p.m. at the Voices Recovery Center. For more information, please contact Dominique Sfon at 607-722-4080, extension 339. That's 607-722-4080-339, and Dominique will give you more information on that. Oakdale Commons will be holding a job fair in Center Court on Wednesday, May 13th from 11 a.m. to 2 p.m. You may have heard about it. It is sponsored by Town Square Media. A variety of local employers will be in attendance. Vision's Veterans Memorial Arena is also holding a job fair. That is on Tuesday, May 19th at the arena from noon until 2 p.m. A wide variety of local employers will be in attendance. Once again, for all these job fairs and opportunities for recruitment, make sure you come dressed for success and bring several copies of your resume, if you will. SUNY Broome is holding a free advanced manufacturing course that is running from May 27th to June 23rd in partnership with Broome Tioga Workforce New York. At the end of this four-week course, participants will have learned valuable manufacturing skills and will be guaranteed interviews with local employers. We are having limited spots available for this, and they are filling up. You want to give us a call, 607-778-2136, to get in and registered for that training. Broome Tioga Workforce will be at the Broome County Library at 185 Court Street, Binghamton, every Friday from 9 a.m. to 3 p.m. If you need help with those resumes, cover letters, and job search, you can do that at the library without an appointment, and also learn more about what Broome Tioga Workforce is all about. We look forward to assisting job seekers and connecting you with opportunities throughout the Southern Tier. Once again, our number is 607-778-2136.
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1: It looks like the case between Blake Lively and Justin Baldoni won't be going to trial. The two sides had been engaged in a contentious fight over allegations of abuse on the set of the movie It Ends With Us. On Monday, lawyers for both actors announced they'd reached a settlement.
2: My coat of many colors that my mama made for me.
1: Dolly Parton has an update for fans on her health. The country star apologizing on social media for having to cancel her upcoming Las Vegas residency due to ongoing digestive and immune system issues. Parton says she's doing much better health-wise, but that she's still not up to stage performance level.
3: And of course, I can't be dizzy carrying around banjos, guitars, and such on 5-inch heels. And you know that I'm going to be wearing these.
1: And happy birthday to 16-time Grammy winner Adele, who's turning 38 today. Mike Dubusky, ABC News.
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10: 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And you're going to love that it's mounted on a pedestal, so as you talk to it, you have to look up to it. These bots are already operating at 4 key points across the airport, including one near TSA. It is impressive tech, but with all the alcohol and drug-fueled passengers screaming, yelling, and fighting in airports these days, especially big ones like Miami, a holographic robot may not be the best place to try them out.
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3: ABC News, I'm Brian Clark. More ships are expected to travel through the Strait of Hormuz in the coming days under what's being called Project Freedom. That's the message from a Pentagon briefing this morning, describing the defensive operation of the U.S. military to try to get cargo flowing through the strait despite threats from Iran. Joint Chiefs Chair General Dan Kane said there's a huge backlog of ships.
4: There are currently 22,500 mariners embarked on more than 1,550 commercial vessels trapped in the Arabian Gulf, unable to transit.
3: Two U.S. flagships sailed the strait yesterday. No word yet, though, on when any others may try. Voters heading to the polls today in several states, including in Indiana, where seven Republican state senators are facing primary challenges from candidates backed by President Trump. The incumbents all opposed redistricting that could have favored Republicans. This is ABC News. California is suing State Farm Insurance, claiming the company mishandled more than 11,000 claims from last year's devastating wildfires. Jesse Albert lost his home in Altadena and tells ABC.
5: While they didn't cause the fire, right, the injury from their actions, the delays, the having to relive everything, it's huge.
3: State Farm denies any wrongdoing and says it disagrees with the characterization. A settlement means the two Hollywood stars will not head to court in their lawsuit, says ABC's Aaron Katursky.
6: Blake Lively and Justin Baldoni will not come face-to-face in a courtroom. 2 weeks before trial, Lively and Baldoni's production company reached a settlement, ending one of Hollywood's highest-profile feuds. The settlement concludes a year and a half of contentious litigation that drew in other celebrities like Hugh Jackman, Gigi Hadid, and Taylor Swift.
3: There are allegations of harassment and defamation. I'm Brian Clark, ABC News.
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1: This is News Radio, WNBF News. Increasing clouds, showers, and thunderstorms today. High near 76, mostly cloudy tonight. Showers and thunderstorms likely, low around 51. And on Wednesday, showers with thunderstorms possible in the afternoon, high near 60. Broome County Sheriff Fred Akshar and District Attorney Paul Battisti announced results of a major drug and firearm seizures in Broome County. The effort was a collaborative operation between federal, state, and local agencies. It led to the seizure of hundreds of pounds of illicit drugs and 20 firearms over the past year in Broome County. Called Operation Clean Sweep, it led to the seizure of 475 grams of fentanyl, 63 pounds of meth, 2.374 kilograms of liquid methadone, 350 grams of crack cocaine, 1.6 kilograms of cocaine, 2.6 pounds of psychedelic mushrooms, 400 pounds of marijuana and THC products, and the seizure of 20 illegally possessed firearms. On Monday, Broome County District Attorney Paul Battisti announced that last week a Broome County jury found Keanu Downey of Binghamton guilty of two counts of criminal possession of a controlled substance in the third degree and one count of criminally using drug paraphernalia in the second degree. Downey possessed a narcotic drug with the intent to sell and in a quantity exceeding one half of an ounce. The conviction stems from an investigation initiated after the Broome County Special Investigations Unit received an electronic alert from the department's license plate reader system, commonly known as FLOC. The alert indicated that a 2005 Chevrolet Monte Carlo, which had been reported for unauthorized use, was in the area of Shenango Street and Bevere Street in the city of Binghamton. Law enforcement located and stopped the subject vehicle, and Downey, who was identified as the driver, was taken into custody on an active warrant. Officers recovered approximately 57.8 grams of a substance that tested positive for cocaine. Downey faces up to 12 years in New York State prison. The Broome County Sheriff's Corrections Investigation Unit recovered fentanyl, heroin, and marijuana from an incarcerated Syracuse man at the Broome County Correctional Facility, leading to multiple felony charges. On April 29th, the CIU entered one of the male housing units and conducted a search of the living quarters of 29-year-old Gene Benitez Melendez from Syracuse. He was transferred to the Broome County Correctional Facility on April 28th by U.S. Marshals in Syracuse on a federal probation violation. Benitez Melendez was charged with two counts of promoting prison contraband in the first degree, tampering with physical evidence, two counts of promoting prison contraband in the second degree, two counts of criminal possession of a controlled substance in the seventh degree, and obstruction of governmental administration in the second degree. An eyesore in downtown Binghamton is now history. Demolition crews completely cleared the site of 263 Washington Street, where the Kenmore Building stood for the past 135 years. The work to tear down the imposing three-story apartment house began on April 23rd. The brick building was demolished in about a day. Knocking down the structure was only one part of the project. Workers from LCP Grupo Vesto filled large trailers with tons of demolition debris. Large piles of construction materials and other items that were behind the building also had to be loaded onto trucks. That debris was hauled to a landfill near Jamestown. The abandoned building became a symbol of Binghamton's blighted property problem. Bricks and other pieces of the structure had been falling to the ground for the past decade, posing a major public safety hazard. A makeover is moving forward, transforming an eight-story Binghamton office building into apartments for students. Center Plaza at Shenango and Henry Streets is being converted into more than five dozen individual units. The property was acquired by Shenango Holdings, LLC, in June of 2023 for $2.1 million. Broome County developer James Slocum received approval from the city for 63 apartments with a total of 87 bedrooms. The residential project will be located in what had been the office tower portion of the building. The complex had some commercial space that was used by various tenants over the years, including the Carlton Lounge and the Cave Nightclub. Use for the section of Center Plaza located west of the main building has not yet been determined. For updates on local news, weather, sports, and features, open up the WNBF app and online at WNBF.com. 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
1: I'm Bob Joseph. Today is Tuesday, May 5th, 2026. Gather around the radio, folks. We have some information for you, and you'll hear all about it over the next 3 hours. If you'd like to call and discuss, do so. 607-772-1290. Go ahead, make my show. If you call in, you will be noted as a contributor, and then you can keep an eye on your mailbox to see if the check is in the mail. Again, our number 607-772-1290. Start of another brand new day. It's exciting. The war, of course, is not over. The war will not be over tomorrow or Thursday or Friday. Gas prices will continue to escalate to the point where more people will find it more difficult to get where they need to go, whether it's to work, whether it's to take the kids to school, whether it's to get to a medical appointment. The opportunity that once was available to almost everybody in America, that opportunity seems to be coming to a close because of escalating gas prices, closing in on the all-time records. How soon will gas hit $5 a gallon in Broome County? Well, at this rate, probably by Memorial Day, at this rate. So I know for some people, that's not a concern. For most of our audience, it is a big concern. A lot of people can't afford to keep paying higher prices every time they put fuel into their vehicle, no matter what your vehicle is. And what about the price of diesel? Why do you think the price of food continues to soar? Well, of course it's going to soar. What else would it do? And soon you'll see the value menu debut. The value menu that used to be a dollar menu
18: will now be a $5 menu, and probably it'll feature, at the top of the board, a 10th pounder. Enjoy a 10th pounder and a fry for $5. The value menu. That's seems to be where we're headed. Remember $5 footlongs at a certain sandwich emporium? Yes, Jared. No, he's no longer associated with the sandwich emporium. Anyway, $5 footlongs will probably be $55 footlongs. And they're probably using AI to generate their new jingle. So that's where we are headed as a country. So do not fear. We are here. We can't fix things, but we can talk about them. We'll talk about stuff, whether it's here in Binghamton or anywhere else in New York or Pennsylvania or anywhere else in the world. I know many of our viewers enjoy the New York Times. Can't afford it, of course, because too busy trying to figure out how you're going to pay for fuel. Wave of strikes in Gulf strains a fragile truce. UAE reports attack. Well, he said he was going to make the war over in 4 weeks. Here we are. What is this, week 9? Approaching week 10. The war's not ending. He said he could make a phone call to get a deal. Oh, please. Make the call. Make the deal. The arts of the deal. Except this is not TV. This is not a reality show. This is not one of those productions you would see on NBC TV. This is real life. It's not fantasy. So he's, sadly, it appears to me that he may be in over his head. He started a war that he seems to be incapable of ending. And that's the problem. Starting wars are easy. Ask Joe Biden about how it is to get American troops out of harm's way, out of a foreign country. Joe Biden is a poster child for a president who didn't know how to bring Americans home safely. But now we have thousands of Americans in harm's way, and we've had deaths. Our brave men and women have put their lives on the line in an unnecessary provocation. And again, here at home, everyone is feeling the pinch, except for the billionaires who simply don't care. If you're a billionaire, you don't care. You're probably saying, fight, baby, fight. I heard a podcast, or was it not? No, it wasn't a podcast. It was a talk show on this station on Monday afternoon. And the guy was more focused on killing more people than trying to find ways to end the war. Seemed to me, as I drove around listening to the syndicated radio host, he had no interest at all in ending the war. His options were, can we kill a lot more people or a whole lot more people? And that may be the crux of the problem. If you approach it that way, and you continually make threats, even against your adversary, maybe that means it'll be impossible to reach a deal acceptable to everyone to shut this down, get back to whatever appears to be normal. It's 9:18. Let's take a call. The people lines. Hi, you're caller number one. What's your first name? Where are you calling from?
19: Hey, it's John. How you doing?
18: Good morning. Welcome to the People Show.
19: You want a scoop?
18: Well, it depends. Is it going to get me or you or the station in big trouble?
19: No, no, it's not. It's actually, well, it's very newsworthy.
18: Oh, really? Well, give me a general heading so I can discern whether...
19: Well, this is in regards to a $5 million defamation suit, if that rings a bell.
18: Oh, okay. Yes, it does. Yeah, what's, I guess, as far as I can see, I don't see how you or I or the station could get in big trouble if you provide us a scoop. What's the scoop, John?
19: Well, the decision was rendered today on the anti-SLAPP motion by Judge McBride, and he has decided to deny that motion and let the case proceed. So that's what I know. So we're going to have a very interesting, well, he said it was going to take 5 years, so we're going to have a very interesting time over there at the courthouse.
18: For those who haven't been following this case, can you give us the synopsis of what's going on here?
19: Well, let me try to get it condensed here. Adam Weitzman filed a lawsuit against me, I think it was in September of last year, claiming $5 million worth of damages because of my Twitter account. And
18: so, I mean, so for people not familiar with your social media account, and it's true, sometimes in the past you have posted messages referencing him directly or indirectly, correct?
19: Correct. And matters of public concern, you know, things that he does in public. I mean, he's a social media. He says he has 17 million followers. So he's an ultra public figure in my mind. But we're going to see how this plays out. It's going to be very interesting because, of course, there's discovery. And what was interesting about the case is that how do I want to say this here? I'm trying to tread carefully.
18: Right. Use caution because we want to respect every party in this. And so, yeah, be as... general as you can.
19: An anti-SLAPP motion is about, and New York State beefed up these statutes, is when you sue somebody, you can't just sue them because you've got more money than they do, and you try to cost them legal fees and that kind of stuff. So what the anti-SLAPP motion does is it freezes the case, and the case has been frozen since the anti-SLAPP motion was filed. And now it is unfreezed and ready to proceed. So, but the interesting thing was is that the attorneys amended their complaint, which is, you know, which is common, but they tried to subpoena X and all kinds of stuff, and they said that they could prove their case if they got discovery. Now, you're supposed to be able to prove your case, you know, without getting... I mean, it was like, oh, well, we'll prove this case as soon as we get the information we want. So it's very interesting. I'm looking forward to it. We're going to... this is the second time that Mr. Weitzman is sued for defamation. He had one that went unchallenged in federal court. And the interesting thing about that case is that some of the attorneys that were representing him got cited for using wrong citations. They were a specialist in so-called internet law, and they were just sending threatening letters to people, I guess, trying to shake them down. But in the damage... And of course, that was a serious matter. Weitzman was being accused of you know, crimes, but you know, we'll see where this goes.
18: Right.
19: But it's not going to be like the other case where Weitzman calls in his buddy, his former employee, and they say, "Well, we lost this and we lost that." There's going to be income tax returns that have to come up. Partnership, all his companies are going to be on the table. He's going to have to come in and testify. So it's not going to be like the other cases. And, you know, reserve your seat now.
18: Appreciate the update, and keep us posted on this and any other litigation going forward.
19: Okay, I will.
18: Thank you, John. It's 9:24 at News Radio, WNBF, 607-772-1290. 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We allow the people to speak on the people lines. The people lines are reachable at 607-772-1290. I invite all people to call me. 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

0: 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It's 9:27. Good morning, America. 6:27 for those who are in the specific time zone. Good luck on the PCH. Oh, I shouldn't make way. And, of course, hello to our friends in the villages. Hope you enjoyed the big event last Friday. I thought we would have heard from people who were at the big event, but apparently those who were there were not particularly impressed. Maybe they had heard it all before. Morning, WNBF. You're on the air. What's your first name and where are you calling from?
1: Morning, Bob. I'm happy to be on the air, and I'm calling from the west side. You know, there's every once in a while, you come across good moments, right? And I think it just happened a couple of days ago. I'm sure you've seen this, the Buffalo Sabres game where they were singing, you know, during the hockey games, they always sing the Canadian National Anthem, the American National Anthem. And during the Canadian National Anthem, the microphone went out. And so, because of that, the Buffalo Sabres crowd sang the Canadian National Anthem, the 51st state. Can you imagine that, Bob? That's what they did. They just took it upon themselves as good Americans to show their support for Canadians and sing their national anthem. Did you see that by any chance?
0: Of course I did. Of course I did. And I thought,
1: wasn't that awesome?
0: Yeah. And I thought, well, what if the president was there? Would he sing?
1: No. No, he'd probably give it a thumbs down.
0: Did he tweet about that? I didn't hear if he had any snotty or snarky reactions. Seems like the type of thing that would have provoked him.
1: Yeah, I don't know. I don't do the Twitter or that or anything. But, I mean, it was just such a good moment, wasn't it? I mean, didn't that make you feel good? I saw that. I was like, that's, you know, that's the way. Make America great again. That was just making America great again. That shows that people, they are kind and they do care about others, Canadians, whoever, and that they showed it just by singing their national anthem. I don't know. To me, it was a special moment. Some people might say, who cares? But to me, that's what
0: it was.
1: About
0: a very special moment. And it's, as I say, it's sad. And I mean sad in all caps with 1,000 exclamation points. So this could resonate with the person I'm directing it to. It's sad that all Americans wouldn't have joined in singing the Canadian National Anthem under those circumstances.
1: Yeah. It was just good. It was good to watch. And, you know, you're right. I don't know, whether the president would have sang or not, but probably Vance would have sang, I think. Don't you think he would have sang?
0: No. He's afraid. No, he's afraid. He would be. He'd be mad that if he sang, somebody would start selling Trumper stickers to criticize him for singing the Canadian national anthem. So, no, I don't think he would sing because he's part of the team, and he would be afraid. He would be kicked off the team, or at least put on the bench, and then little Marco. I mean Marco Rubio. He's no longer little Marco, and now he's big, bold, entertaining Marco. If you noticed how entertaining he's been lately, because he's part of the team. And think about this. All the successful members of Team Trump, what do they all have in common? A, they're men, and B, they're entertaining. You have to be a man and be entertaining to be successful as part of Team Trump.
1: The art of the deal.
0: The art of entertainment. He can't make a deal. If he could make a deal, he would have ended the war weeks ago. He keeps saying the war will end soon.
1: He would have ended the war in Ukraine. He would have ended the war in Ukraine.
0: He hasn't ended a single war, and he thinks he deserves a peace prize. He didn't even deserve the FIFA peace prize, for goodness sake, even though it's totally meaningless, and it was a prize fabricated especially for him. That's like a participation award. Congratulations, you're a participant. It's like, yeah, we all are.
1: I don't know how people feel in Binghamton, but I'm definitely against the war. I think it's got to stop. You know, I mean, you said you were going in, stop the nuclear. arsenal, you know, so they couldn't send off nuclear weapons, and now it's a whole new game.
0: And remember, he destroyed the entire nuclear capability of Iran last June.
1: Yeah, like 9 months ago, whatever it was, right, yeah.
0: So.
1: And then they've done it again. Hey, Bob, one other thing I just want to say. I was out in public yesterday. I talked to a lot of people about things, and when I brought up the person that got beat up in Binghamton,
0: no, that's a sunspot. It's okay. Well, I guess it's not okay. I thought we heard a sunspot there, and I'm thinking, wow, a sunspot on May 5th. That's unprecedented. All right. Good morning. You're on the air.
1: Hey, sorry about that.
0: Yeah, was that a sunspot, or was that the guy from
1: Trump was
0: Jordan.
1: Trying to jam my phone, I think.
0: No, it wasn't Trump. It was that kid who runs the bureau, the bearded one.
1: He was in between beers?
0: I did say that. Let the record show for the investigators, Kash Patel is an American hero, and I respect him whether he has a beard or not. But wouldn't it be funny if he shows up today in public for the first time, clean shaven? And with a buzz cut.
1: Tuesday.
0: Oh, I forgot.
1: Okay,
0: it is. I actually forgot.
1: It's drop phone call. I know.
0: I forgot. It is Taco Tuesday. What else were you going to say?
1: No, so what I wanted to say was that I talked to a lot of people yesterday about the gentleman that was beat up in Binghamton. And every single person, I'm going to say 15 to 20 people. I spoke with a lot of people yesterday, and they all said that he's dead. And I said, well, how do you know that? And they said, because somebody told me, or I saw it on social media and stuff. And I took a line from you, Bob. I said, well, you don't know. They haven't made it. You know, they have not made the announcement. And then last night, they made an announcement that he's still alive on life support. But everybody
0: and that's, well,
1: dead
0: see,
1: from
0: but,
1: social media.
0: But again, that's one of the challenges now of being a journalist in 2026. I can't compete with social media platforms because anybody can post the truth. They can come up with total fiction, or they can come up with something that's a blend of both, and I can't compete. And then we wind up getting calls and emails asking why we're not reporting on what's going on. It's because I have to rely on official sources. In this case, I would say the Binghamton Police Department. The last news release, the last and only news release from the police department was issued after 5 p.m. last Wednesday. So I'm not criticizing, I'm just explaining why on our newscast we have the position we're taking. And I am fully aware of what's going on in social media. I don't live in a little bubble. I'm not a bubble boy. I'm exposed to the same slime as everyone else on social media. And again, social media occasionally has the truth. And then occasionally it has things that people made up. And you have to decide what, if anything, you're going to believe on social media. And then be patient. Be patient with legitimate news organizations, legitimate radio stations, TV stations, and newspapers. When we trust
1: facts,
0: we are still, even though this is difficult, we still are trying to exercise complete restraint and full professionalism, even in a story that has captivated Binghamton and beyond. So that's the explanation. Soon as we get official information, whether it's from the police department, the mayor's office, the district attorney's office, or someone that we know and we can confirm is a member of his family, then and only then. And I'm not oblivious. I know what people are seeing and what they're saying. So I'm, you know, puts me in a somewhat difficult position, but it's just the way it is. I would love, Gary, to be able to be a journalist for the rest of the year with no internet. I mean, literally, no internet for me or you or anyone. Just for the next 6.5 months. No internet at all for anything. I would love to go back to journalism the way it should be.
1: What a changing field. You know, Bob, I just want to say one other thing, too, about the ongoing investigation. I don't know. I see videos of the New York City Police Commissioner. Something happens in the afternoon. She's on at night explaining what happened, giving details, everything. That's an ongoing investigation. Why is she so open up front? And Binghamton is so closed-mouthed. Boy, what a bunch of people we got here. They don't want to even come out and talk to the public. That's pretty sad. Pretty sad.
0: Hey, elections have consequences.
1: Yes, they do. All right, Bob, thanks for letting me get my little 2 cents in, and enjoy the sun before the rain, and have a great day.
0: Thank you. It's 9:38. This is Bob Joseph live on WNBF. We report the facts as best as we can discern them. We do have trusted sources. We do receive lots of news tips, and for that I'm grateful. But in an era of social media, the reality is you very likely will wind up hearing about a lot of stories, big and small, in Binghamton and beyond, on social media before you hear about the stories on WNBF. It's just the way it is now. Doesn't make me happy, but that's the current reality of journalism. We get beat by, well, I'm not going to name the social media platforms. There are too many. You know them. And you know online bloggers and people who think they're in a position to know it all. And some of those people are in a position to know some. But I've seen a lot of people who think they know it all, who've posted some things that have turned out to be partially or completely wrong. It's 940 WNBF. Good morning. You're on the air. What's your first name? Where are you calling from? Sounds like the merry-go-round is working again over there in West Endicott. Very nice. 607-772-1290. 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

0: 60. Tomorrow, rain and plenty of it. Between 1/2 and 3/4 of an inch. More rain tomorrow night. And then mostly sunny Thursday, a chance of showers in the afternoon, high 58. Right now, 68 in downtown Binghamton, 20 Celsius. In the humidity, well, according to this, the humidity is 60%. In my opinion, it's higher, but then again, I am untrained in meteorology, so who are you going to believe, the National Weather Service or some news punk? 607-772-1290. It's so good to have you with us on a Tuesday morning at WNBF.
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0: running up that Bun Hill Road looking for my retreat. it's 949 WNBF. All right, let's go back to the people's lines right now to Shenango Bridge. Will, you're on the air.
1: Oh, good morning, Bob.
0: Good morning.
1: I always thought Shenango Bridge, always.
0: It's a beautiful place, except when you have to boil, and when you have to boil your water.
1: Yeah, that's right. Yeah, 4 days seem like 2 months. But anyway, yesterday you were talking about police presence in downtown Binghamton. I had my office in Binghamton for over 50 years downtown, and maybe once, and they were on bicycles, that I saw any kind of police presence. Nobody walking the beat or anything, which is kind of scary. So, you know, at night, it's not a good place to be at this point.
0: Well, but, I'm in downtown Binghamton every weekday, and sometimes on Saturdays and Sundays. I do see cops out on the beat. The other day, we had an issue. I won't tell you about the issue, but we had an issue that I needed to call to the attention of BPD, and there was an officer out on Court Street on a walking beat, and I saw him. He was talking with a couple of people across the street. When he got done having his conversation with them, I waved him over and I told him a couple of things that he and his colleagues might want to keep an eye on. So they're out there. Do I think that more walking patrols and more bike patrols would be beneficial? I do. And hopefully now that the warmer weather could be upon us, hopefully we'll see more officers on bikes. Last I knew, I think last summer on many days they had a couple of officers usually assigned to bike patrol. And as far as I know, the officers who are on that patrol actually enjoy it because they can zip around and get from one part of downtown or even from downtown to the west side or the south side fast as needed. And it's also nice because it's a bike. It can be rather stealthy, so if you have some issues with people who are causing some problems, you might be able to get to them more quickly and sort of have the element of surprise, unlike if you're responding in a marked unit.
1: Right. Yeah. Well, you must have more trouble on your corner downtown than I have on mine. You know,
0: well, we don't have a lot of trouble, but we are in the heart of downtown. So it's not,
1: true.
0: I wouldn't go so far as say downtown is trouble. I would go so far to say is, say in New York City. New York City, Times Square isn't necessarily that dangerous. But when you talk about just the volumes of people who pass through that part of Manhattan every day, you're going to have a high number of incidents. Just same in Binghamton. You're going to have a higher number of incidents on Court and State Street than you might say on Riverside Drive, because first of all, most people on Riverside Drive aren't walking, they're zipping through at 30 miles an hour.
1: That's right. And then the politicians putting in their 2 cents about this. I mean, I was in the business that you had to call people back, otherwise it would breed contempt. And I think that we're getting to that point right now where you don't hear from Jason Gardner. You really don't hear from the mayor. You don't hear from Leah Webb or, you know, all these people.
0: And well, that's true. Actually, you know, I sometimes make specific notes, say, about the school district here in Binghamton and the superintendent, but when's the last time our assembly member, our state senator, when's the last time they were on the program? When's the last time the sheriff or DA were on the program? They know how to contact me, and they're elected officials. I would think they'd be proactive and say, hey, we don't like you, but you're the only game in town, so we'll tolerate you and come on the program once a month to take some of your questions. We trust you'll ask only the most relevant questions and try to be polite when we're on the program, which I am. I don't know if you've noticed. I've been polite to every guest.
1: Yes, you have. You always are. you get right to the questions.
0: Yeah, and the relevant questions. It's not asking what did you have for dinner last night,
1: or what's. No, and you're not trying to back them into a corner either.
0: No. And that's the thing. And that's whether it's elected officials or school officials or university representatives. Hey, the questions, and some people actually are unhappy with me that I don't ask some of the questions they may have in mind. But I have to say, I'm only going to ask questions that are really pertinent to the public, to public policy or public safety. And things that are actually our business. If you want a show that is like the internet and like social media, totally unfettered and totally unhinged, well, this isn't your show.
1: Right. And you ask the question, you're not going to make everybody happy. So got to do your best.
0: Well, and that's the one thing about having a show of this nature. It's guaranteed. I can, guarantee everyone, every listener and every caller, maybe every guest, at one point or another has been unhappy about something I said or didn't say. I think that goes with the territory. And I'm not happy with it, but I accept it.
1: Well, good thing you got thick skin.
0: I never had thick skin, but I have to. I've been doing this program now for nearly 15 years, and then I had to toughen up because with the negativity, you might believe the negativity. You hear some of the negativity on air, but some of the other negativity, you think some people come across on the air as being unhinged and dissatisfied. You know, there are other people. I don't know. I don't know what to make about society anymore. That some people take things so seriously, including someone who does a talk show, that they just feel some sort of twisted rage. I don't even begin to understand what's going on in their lives.
1: No, Bill, that's just it. You know, you don't know what's going on with them. But when was the last time Josh Riley was on? Wilder, you had him on all the time.
0: Yeah, well, right now. So here's the thing. In the interest of transparency, because I'm the only one here. This is this is a one-man show. We don't have a producer. We don't have a researcher. I don't have an assistant. Everything that happens here, for better or worse, you can blame it on me. So I no longer, most of the time, go out requesting interviews. I used to do that frequently, but we used to have more help here. We used to actually have a support network, a producer, and sometimes other assistants. That no longer exists. So I want all elected officials to know, every elected official in Broome and Tioga counties, you're welcome on the program, but just because you don't get a specific invitation from me by phone or email doesn't mean that I don't want you on the program. No, I want them all on the program, but I request respectfully that they contact me, preferably by email, because that's the most efficient way, and we'll set up a time. So that applies. Now, fortunately, I will say, I am very grateful that Mayor Cram comes on the program once a month. Very grateful that the county executive, Jason Garner, comes on the program once a month. So I'll note that them, because they're locked in pretty much that they'll keep coming back, even if they don't like all the questions all the time. But I think they understand. I do believe that Mr. Garner and Mr. Cram understand that part of their responsibility as a local official is to respond to questions and concerns of their constituents, and one of the better ways to do it, it's not the only way, one of the ways of doing it is to come on the program. But that begs the question, you know, where is the assembly member? Where's the state senator? Where are other mayors? Where's the one mayor who hasn't been on the program in, whatever, a year and a half or 2 years? Where is he? Yeah, Endicott. He doesn't even respond. He doesn't respond to calls or emails. He doesn't even acknowledge. It'd be one thing if he'd say to a pertinent question, I don't want to answer your questions. He ignores And same with the rest of their village. They've hired a PR firm. Endicott has a PR firm to handle their media requests because for some reason they don't think the mayor and department heads are capable of answering questions from reporters. How come every other government in Broome County, every other government, including the city of Binghamton, the other villages and the towns and the county, don't have to have a PR firm to handle their media? If I lived in Endicott, I would be concerned.
1: Right, all taxpayer money.
0: Yeah. Oh, well, it's only money. Appreciate your call. Thank you. We're in a small community, Broome County, Tioga County, small community. Seems to me every elected official at some point should be able to respond to a phone call or email at some point. Seems reasonable. I'm Bob Joseph.
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3: ABC News, I'm Brian Clark. The chairman of the Joint Chiefs of Staff says more ships should begin sailing through the Strait of Hormuz in the coming days under the protection of U.S. military forces. So far, two U.S. flagged merchant ships have gone through, as ABC's Martha Raddatz has more on the shaky ceasefire.
4: In a phone call with our Jonathan Carl, President Trump saying it was not heavy firing and claiming we have it under control. One way or the other, we win, adding, I always win. And during a separate phone interview with Hugh Hewitt Monday afternoon, President Trump refusing to say if the ceasefire with Iran was still intact.
3: The World Health Organization says two people aboard a cruise ship where several are sick with hantavirus are being prepared to go to the Netherlands for treatment. Three people have died on board. Still no arrests after the weekend shootings at an Oklahoma lake party that left over 20 people hurt. Police are still looking for suspects. This is ABC News. The state of Texas is imposing tougher safety standards for summer camps after last year's deadly flooding in the Hill Country. And now some camps say they may need to close.
5: Camp Mystic, where 25 kids and two counselors died in flash flooding, was found seriously lacking in planning and response to emergencies. The state now requires camps to have detailed procedures and upgraded equipment. At Mount Lebanon, hundreds of miles from Camp Mystic,
6: our PA system has to operate without internet, and so we have two-way radio systems.
5: Mount Lebanon Director Eddie Walker has spent $100,000 to meet the new requirements. He's hearing from other camps that simply can't afford to upgrade. Jim Ryan, ABC News, Dallas.
3: A high-profile Hollywood legal standoff ended in a settlement on Monday. After 2 years, Blake Lively and Justin Baldoni have agreed to a settlement. That means their case will not go to trial. It centers over alleged harassment on the set of their movie It Ends With Us, each party accusing the other of wrongdoing. Brian Clark, ABC News.
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3: This is News Radio, WNBF News. Increasing clouds, showers, and thunderstorms today, high near 76. Mostly cloudy tonight, showers and thunderstorms likely, low around 51. And on Wednesday, showers with thunderstorms possible in the afternoon, high near 60. Broome County Sheriff

0: Fred Akshar and District Attorney Paul Battisti announced results of a major drug and firearm seizures in Broome County. The effort was a collaborative operation between federal, state, and local agencies. It led to the seizure of hundreds of pounds of illicit drugs and 20 firearms over the past year in Broome County. Called Operation Clean Sweep, it led to the seizure of 475 grams of fentanyl, 63 pounds of meth, 2.374 kilograms of liquid methadone, 350 grams of crack cocaine, 1.6 kilograms of cocaine, 2.6 pounds of psychedelic mushrooms, 400 pounds of marijuana and THC products, and the seizure of 20 illegally possessed firearms. On Monday, Broome County District Attorney Paul Battisti announced that last week a Broome County jury found Keanu Downey of Binghamton guilty of two counts of criminal possession of a controlled substance in the third degree and one count of criminally using drug paraphernalia in the second degree. Downey possessed a narcotic drug with the intent to sell and in a quantity exceeding one half of an ounce. The conviction stems from an investigation initiated after the Broome County Special Investigations Unit received an electronic alert from the department's license plate reader system, commonly known as FLOC. The alert indicated that a 2005 Chevrolet Monte Carlo, which had been reported for unauthorized use, was in the area of Shenango Street and Bevere Street in the city of Binghamton. Law enforcement located and stopped the subject vehicle, and Downey, who was identified as the driver, was taken into custody on an active warrant. Officers recovered approximately 57.8 grams of a substance that tested positive for cocaine. Downey faces up to 12 years in New York State prison. The Broome County Sheriff's Corrections Investigation Unit recovered fentanyl, heroin, and marijuana from an incarcerated Syracuse man at the Broome County Correctional Facility, leading to multiple felony charges. On April 29th, the CIU entered one of the male housing units and conducted a search of the living quarters of 29-year-old Gene Benitez Melendez from Syracuse. He was transferred to the Broome County Correctional Facility on April 28th by U.S. Marshals in Syracuse on a federal probation violation. Benitez Melendez was charged with two counts of promoting prison contraband in the first degree, tampering with physical evidence, two counts of promoting prison contraband in the second degree, two counts of criminal possession of a controlled substance in the seventh degree, and obstruction of governmental administration in the second degree. An eyesore in downtown Binghamton is now history. Demolition crews completely cleared the site of 263 Washington Street, where the Kenmore building stood for the past 135 years. The work to tear down the imposing three-story apartment house began on April 23rd. The brick building was demolished in about a day. Knocking down the structure was only one part of the project. Workers from LCP Group of Vesto filled large trailers with tons of demolition debris. Large piles of construction materials and other items that were behind the building also had to be loaded onto trucks. That debris was hauled to a landfill near Jamestown. The abandoned building became a symbol of Binghamton's blighted property problem. Bricks and other pieces of the structure had been falling to the ground for the past decade, posing a major public safety hazard. A makeover is moving forward, transforming an eight-story Binghamton office building into apartments for students. Center Plaza at Shenango and Henry Streets is being converted into more than five dozen individual units. The property was acquired by Shenango Holdings, LLC in June of 2023 for $2.1 million. Broome County developer James Slocum received approval from the city for 63 apartments with a total of 87 bedrooms. The residential project will be located in what had been the office tower portion of the building. The complex had some commercial space that was used by various tenants over the years, including the Carlton Lounge and the Cave Nightclub. Use for the section of Center Plaza located west of the main building has not yet been determined. For updates on local news, weather, sports, and features, open up the WNBF app and online at WNBF.com. 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

0: Real radio for real people. WNBF. Good morning. We'll be taking more calls in just a moment. First, though, we're joined by Lisa Knapp with information about an effort by the town of Kirkwood to salute some of our heroes. Good morning, Lisa.
1: Good morning, Bob.
0: Thank you for being with us. Tell us about the Hometown Heroes banners that are going to be coming to the town of Kirkwood in the coming weeks.
1: Well, we have gotten our approval from our town, and we've been passing out flyers with all the information on where to send checks to, where to contact myself. There's also profile pages that can be picked up either at the town of Kirkwood or Schneider's Market. It's a great thing. A lot of towns are doing it. We just figured it was time that Kirkwood started it itself.
0: How long have you been working on this to have this program adopted in the town of Kirkwood?
1: I started this last winter, probably about October, November, and spoke with Kelly Legg, which was one of our councilwomen, and she told me of a meeting they were having for the town and said, come on over, present yourself to the board, and we'll see what they can do, and told them what we wanted, what we'd like to do, and they were ready to go. They all approved it and said, thought it was a great idea.
0: So who can be honored as part of the Hometown Heroes banner program?
1: Any military member, VA, present and past, our first responders, firemen, EMTs, someone that was big in Kirkwood that a family member still resides, or that person lived and passed away from Kirkwood, like any board members or anybody higher up that ran for, you know, was in office or whatever, can also have theirs put up on to the polls. We have a big wide range for polls.
0: So have some of the nominations already come in?
1: I've gotten 7 of them. Last night I had called for 3 more of them coming in. There's been quite a big response of people now starting to see it, because we aired on WBNG last night also to get some attention. We've put ads in different places throughout Kirkwood to have our veterans or family members see the ads and think, oh, maybe we should put dad or mom or brother or whatever that served.
0: How soon could the first banners start appearing around the town of Kirkwood?
1: We're aiming to hopefully have first banners starting up right around July 4th, just in time for our celebration for the 250th anniversary.
0: Well, I know Kirkwood is working to have a great celebration. Most communities across the country will have their own special celebrations this 4th of July. So I'm looking forward to it. And think about that. It's 2 months from now. It's less than 2 months.
1: Yep.
0: It'll be here before we know it. If people want to get more information about the Hometown Heroes banner program in Kirkwood, how can they obtain the information?
1: They can go to the town of Kirkwood, which is on Crescent Drive in Kirkwood. They can also contact me. My phone number is 607-761-5895. My email is also on the flyers. It's lisalk64@aol.com. Paperwork, like I said, could be picked up at the town. Checks are to be wrote out to the town of Kirkwood. The fee is $260 to have a banner put up. That all can be dropped right off at the town of Kirkwood, and they notify me to pick up the information so that I can get it in and ship it out to the company.
0: Lisa Knapp, thanks for joining us today to talk about the Hometown Heroes banner program. And I'm sure many people in the town of Kirkwood are interested in this. I expect you'll be getting some more calls in the next few days.
1: Definitely will.
0: Take care.
1: I appreciate you having us on. Thank you very much.
0: And enjoy your day.
1: You too.
0: It's 1017 WNBF. We've been serving our communities, Binghamton and beyond, for nearly a century. We're now in our 100th year of broadcasting for people in this area. We thank you for being part of the WNBF family.
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0: 607-772-1290. That's our number at WNBF. Good morning. It's 1021. As time marches on, time will wait for no one. They said back in the day when there were news magazines. Newsweek would wait for no one, they said. Back in the day. You know what day that is. All right, Pete Hegseth, what does he have to say about the never-ending war? Well, let's tune in to find out what the defense secretary has to say about the war and the Strait of Hormuz. Excuse me, Strait of Hormuz. The Strait of Hormuz. This is what Defense Secretary Pete Hegseth had to say about the status. They call it Project Spend All Our Money Until We Have None Left. They say the Project Spend All Our Money is in place to escort ships through the Strait of Hormuz. The U.S. official called Pete Hegseth said the blockade targeting those ships trying to navigate Iranian ports is ongoing. Two American flag merchant vessels somehow were able to navigate the strait. And this morning, well-known Defense Secretary Pete Hegseth said the operation is temporary.
1: Our ironclad blockade remains in full effect as well. In fact, six ships tried to run the blockade out of Iranian ports as Project Freedom commenced, and they were all turned around.
0: All right. What else did the Secretary of Defense have to say to reporters this morning?
1: American forces won't need to enter Iranian waters or airspace. It's not necessary. We're not looking for a fight. But Iran also cannot be allowed to block innocent countries and their goods from an international waterway.
0: Yeah, but what about the price of oil? I know. You're saying, what about the price of oil? Why, oh, why do we even care, right? Patrick DeHaan, my gas buddy, says, if you think it's sky high now, wait till the 4th of July.
2: If the strait remains closed, into the month of June, I think by July 4, we'll be at all-time record highs.
0: Great. We'll be able to celebrate by sitting at home watching all the coverage on the radio. What about the national average? I think the national average now is somewhere in the neighborhood of 440-ish, 445, I don't know. Who knows? Price keeps going up too fast. The internet can't keep up. So, Mr. Gas Buddy, what do you think the national average will be by the time we get to Memorial Day at the end of the month? Do you think the price is actually going to stay stable so we can afford to go places and see people on the holiday weekend?
2: We could be seeing a national average rise to 455 to 475 by the time Memorial Day rolls around.
0: Oh, my gosh. All right. Well, bottom line is, do we think the war is going very well?
3: Can't let them have a nuclear weapon or you'd have problems like nobody would believe. And it's going very well.
0: Well, then, if the United States and some of the partners in the war that is now dragged on for more than 2 months, if it's going so well, how come they keep fighting?
3: They have no Navy, they have no Air Force, they have no anti-aircraft equipment, they have no radar, they have no nothing, they have no leaders, actually.
0: So then why is the war still on? That's what I want to know. If the war has been such a smashing success, according to some people in D.C., if it's been that successful, why can't our forces return home to their friends and families? It's 1026 WNBF. Bob Joseph asking some serious questions and realizing not going to get serious answers. WNBF.com is a wonderful place for some local reporting, and I encourage you to take a look. Nice pictures, in my opinion. Of course, they're nice pictures. I was the photographer. So pictures from some of the work going on at Center Plaza, at the Center Plaza building at Henry and Shenango Streets. And I stopped by to chat up some of the workers. And it's always great to chat up some of the workers. One was from New Jersey, and the other, I think, was from Staten Island. No, Brooklyn. One from Brooklyn, the other from Jersey. So I'm chatting them up because they're using a crane to lift sheetrock. No, not Kid Rock. Sheetrock up to the third floor there on the Henry Street side of the Center Plaza complex. And you can see the pictures and even a video at WNBF.com. Also, by the way, as a bonus photo, I included a flashback photo from inside the place that used to be the Cave Nightclub, home of many a fine dispute. Remember, they shut it down because people were getting tired of the violence. But anyway, here's a picture of the old Cave Nightclub. I remember it better when it was known as the Carlton. It was handy because WNBF and WQYT radio stations were located not quite next door, but we had a secret passage between the radio stations and the Carlton. That's all I'll say. I'll write more about it in my book, my forthcoming tome, about what I've learned working in the Binghamton area. Anyway, take a look at the pictures. Both the current pictures at Center Plaza. You know, they're turning it into student housing, much-needed student housing. So thankfully, downtown Binghamton will wind up with 87 more beds of student housing. So the place where I once worked in the newsroom, WNBF newsroom, was at Center Plaza when I started at this broadcast facility. The place is being turned into 63 apartments and 87 bedrooms, so that's going to be weird. That's where the tall part, the tower part, floors 2 through 8 will be apartments for BU students, and then not sure what's going to happen with the attached, the lower slung building, the one that fronts on Henry Street. That's the part where the WNBF newsroom used to be. So it was fun. Well, no, fun is the word. No, it was interesting to go back there, see what they're doing with the building. I'm glad the new owner has a plan, because after COVID, as you know, a lot of offices in Binghamton and elsewhere around the U.S. never reopened. A lot of companies decided, we can't afford office space. It's like the newspaper. We can't afford a newsroom. Let our reporters work from home or at the coffee shop. Why should we pay good money to operate a newsroom? And a lot of offices closed, as you know, after COVID 5 or 6 years ago. And so that's why you're seeing some transformations in places like Binghamton and elsewhere. Office space just doesn't get filled much anymore. So they have to find other uses. Wouldn't it be nice? I was just thinking about this the other day. We have a lot of empty space around Broome County that used to be office space. How about instead of using all the available space for student housing or expensive apartments, luxury apartments, why not find a way to house the hundreds of homeless people, those who are unhoused in Broome County? Why can't we find a way to come up with decent housing for those who are unhoused in Broome County? We have the space. There's no doubt about it. We have the space. Bottom line is we don't have the money. It's 1031 WNBF. Bob Joseph trying to serve the community, asking the appropriate questions and looking for some answers. It's what we want. It's a quest for answers. 607-772-1290. Do you have topics to talk about, whether it's the homeless in Binghamton or the never-ending war, America's new quagmire? 607-772-1290. It's Tuesday morning on WNBF.
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0: Let's take more calls on the people's lines. Let's see what kind of people are calling today. Beverly from the town of Dickinson, thanks for calling in.
19: Yes, Bob. If the building that was demolished, did that have a wooden frame?
0: Well, it might have. I'm not good at figuring out buildings. I think it may have had a wooden frame. Obviously, it was a brick building, but there's a lot of wood in there. And I know they put a lot of wood in when they started doing some of the renovations, because they wanted to put new apartments in there. I believe they were planning to develop 26 apartments in the building at 263 Washington Street. So there was quite a bit of wood inside in the upper floors and even in the basement.
19: Yeah, because you wonder how that the wood could last that long.
0: Well, some of it's new wood. Some of the stuff I could tell that had been put inside the building, I'd say, in the last decade. So they started doing some work. For some reason, they stopped. They never finished the plan to restore the building.
19: I don't know. Did they ever remodel that Windermere?
0: Yeah, it's open. Yeah, remember they had a really big fire. It was an inferno. I remember because it happened early one morning, and both Bernie Fiatti and I were covering it because the people who were inside the Windermere, I believe there were dozens of people who had been in the apartments, had to flee, and they had to go to the church across the street. And then, so Bernie interviewed some people, and I interviewed some people. I even had, it was the first time, I think, that I had my video camera. My video camera was the only one that caught video of the teen punks who set the fire.
19: So it was never so they closed it?
0: Well, it was closed for a time, but it's open now.
19: Oh, it is? Is it apartments, or do they have a business in there?
0: There are apartments. So I don't know. I've never been inside the Windermere before or since the fire, but it appears that it's fully occupied.
19: I was in home health aid, and the apartments were nice, you know, but after a while, you know, later on in years, they started to have fires in there. So,
0: well, that's going to happen.
19: Was that set by the homeless?
0: Well, no, they were set by punks. It was okay. They weren't homeless people. They intentionally set the fire because they were teenage punks.
19: That's awful.
0: Well, that's what punks do. I'm looking up the story. Here's the story. This is back when if you were a punk and you got charged with something serious, they used your names. This is from the story. Yeah. It's from 1985 in, they called it the press. It's back when they had the evening press, I think. It was before the papers were combined. They were combined later that year. Here's the story. Michael Gormley, who now, I believe, reports for Long Island Newsday, Michael Gormley wrote the story. Two arraigned for Washington Street fire. I'm not going to mention the names because by now, after four decades, hopefully these teenage punks have turned their lives around, so I'm not going to use their actual names. I'll make up names. Two suspects were arraigned for the March fire on Washington Street in Binghamton. 14-year-old Lester Punk, who lived on Laurel Avenue, and 15-year-old Charles Punk of Pennsylvania pleaded innocent to arson and were returned immediately to a state detention center in Syracuse. That might be where the suspects are being held in connection with the brutal beating that happened last week. It says, listen to this. Are you listening?
19: Yes.
0: Listen carefully. This is the story from Michael Gormley. These teenage punks sat in the court talking to each other, giggling at times, and talking with a few relatives seated in the rear of the room. The fire spread from 264 Washington Street to the Windermere Hotel next door, leaving 40 people homeless. The suspects, who were in court on Wednesday, were among six punks charged in connection with the fire. And then the article mentions also charged and arraigned in the last 2 weeks, 17-year-old Michael Punk of Pine Street, 22-year-old Benjamin Punk of Liberty Street, also 16-year-old Kevin Punk of Laurel Avenue, and another punk, 17-year-old Elwood A. Punk Jr. of Winding Way, will be charged with arson. So those punks, and I got some of those on video with my new video camera. I was the first, I think it might have been the first big fire that I recorded on video, and the cops called me and they said, Bob, we think we think that you got some of those punks on video. And I said, let me take a look at the video. And sure enough, they were standing around. Some of those arsonists were standing around to watch what they did.
19: That's terrible.
0: Isn't it sick?
19: I stayed where they're having a rally for that man that got hurt tonight over between Henry and Carroll Street. They're having a rally for him.
0: Yes, they do have that planned for this afternoon.
19: I think that's nice. Well, I hope so.
0: Well, hopefully some local officials will be there.
19: I hope so, Bob. I mean, you know, that a person just walking, minding their own business. Maybe he was gone to a friend's house, who, you know, or maybe a church.
0: Well, maybe he was going to try to mail something at the post office. The post office is near there.
19: That's right, Bob.
0: Maybe he was going to... Who knows? Who knows what he was doing? But the fact is, he was beaten, according to the police, he was beaten by five teenagers. And it seems to me they left him for dead.
19: Well, that's terrible, Bob. There's supposed to be a lot. I wish I could go, Bob, but, you know, I have no way to get there. I'd go and rally with him because that's important.
0: Well, okay. It's important, so we'll see who actually shows up. We'll keep an eye on things, and I'll keep you posted on that as the information.
19: They had his picture, some picture.
0: Oh, yeah. Well, I could be posting his picture, too, if I was grabbing stuff online, but that's not what I do. Other people are happy to grab stuff from online and use those pictures.
19: Are they taking a collection for that fella?
0: Well, there was an online thing set up to collect money, I guess, for the family, but I don't think that's still active. I think they

0: well, something about the tear.
1: Oh, yeah.
0: Yeah, maybe you'll be on there.
1: They might do it.
0: I like that about the Southern Tier. That's very nice.
1: Well, I'm glad they do it. I'm glad they do it. And I know they work hard at it, so appreciate your call.
0: Prayer. When I say my other prayers before I go to bed, wish the family the best, and maybe these children can get help, you know.
1: Well, I hope they do. I hope they do, because they're so young. They're so young. They probably will live for another 80 years, so hopefully they get counseling and get the whatever assistance they need.
0: See how it turns out.
1: All right. Thanks for your call.
0: Okay, bye.
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We go back to the People's Lines. Mark in Binghamton, you're on the air. I guess Mark gave up. All right. Open lines now for those who have questions or concerns or even comments. When do you think the price of gas will hit $5 in Broome County? I say June 14th. $5 gas for the good people of Broome County. Unless he ends the war. He could do it, you know, with a phone call. He says. I agree. It's not going.

0: The war will not end. The war cannot end with a phone call. Try as he might, it won't work. Well, I see the saga in Ithaca continues. Our listeners in Cornell must be pretty pleased. I'm sure the public relations department at Cornell is mortified. So now it's even in the Post. Yeah, the New York's Post. Yeah, that one, not the one owned by Jeff Bezos. Radical students hold Cornell president hostage in car after Israel debate clash. So that is the spin from New York's Post. Chris Bradford and Emily Crane put the story that finally was posted this morning in Murdoch's Post. Cornell's president has blasted a group of radical students for hurling abuse and holding him hostage in his car after an Israel-Palestine debate series. The group of rabble-rousers filmed themselves swarming the president and trailing him to his vehicle as he was trying to leave the event at the Ithaca campus last Thursday. So it took 5 days for Murdoch's Post to finally cobble together a story with their unique spin. So they say he was held hostage. Cornell president accused the group of surrounding his car, banging on the windows, and blocking him from leaving. The school prez spoke out after the students posted footage on social media of the president apparently backing into the group amid the parking lot chaos. At least one brazen student, not a regular student, but a brazen student who stood defiantly behind the president's car, accused him of running over his foot. And here's a picture on the New York Post website of a brazen student standing behind the president's vehicle. Now, I don't know much these days about university presidents. I mean, I know a little. I'm quite familiar with a couple of university presidents. One thing I can tell you, when it comes to university presidents, the last thing you should ever do is get close to their vehicle. I'm not kidding. You think I'm joking about this? Never. I don't care if it's a pickup truck. I don't care if it's a Yugo or an Escalade or whatever. Obviously, it's not going to be a Yugo. Could be an Escalade or some spiffy vehicle. But the one thing you need to know to stay alive and uninjured, don't get close to a university president's vehicle. In fact, best advice is don't even get close to a university president. They don't really, for the most part, really want to deal with you or the media. Anyway, the president insisted the group was hell-bent on harassment and intimidation. So the president of Cornell put out a statement, said, "These individuals followed me from the event space and across campus while loudly shouting questions and recording on their phones." So think about that. You've got university students shouting questions and recording on their phones. And here's a Cornell president who can't hack it. "After answering a few questions, I let them know I wasn't planning to engage further and asked them to stop recording. They continued to follow me to my car and then surrounded the car, banging on the windows, blocking the car, and shouting." So he's mad at them for shouting questions and recording on their phones. In other words, pretty much doing what many students do. And actually, quite likely doing what reporters do. Loudly shouting questions and recording on their phones. That's what's done in America today. If you can't handle people shouting questions and recording on their phones, maybe you should stay at home in your basement. If you're afraid of shouted questions and people recording you, if you're in public, that's what happens. Happens every day in America, in every town. Whether it's students or reporters or citizens taking advantage of their constitutional right to shout questions and record on their phones. That's why we live in America. So we can shout questions and record on our phones, knowing full well that the person who is targeted by the questions probably doesn't want to engage further. Of course they don't. By the way, here's a tip for Cornell's president. When you ask someone to stop recording, odds are they won't. They don't have to, by the way. This is America. Why do you think we live in America? So we could watch Jimmy Kimmel? No. We live in America so we can record people in public on our phones. That's why we're happy to be Americans. We record people on our phones, and then I'm not saying it's the best thing to do. There are better things to do with your time, but that's what society has turned into. So in the president's statement, he said, I waited until I saw space behind the car, and then, using my car's rear pedestrian alert and automatic braking system, was able to slowly maneuver my car from the parking space and exit the parking lot. He insisted the earlier debate series was vigorous and civil. But he didn't want to answer shouted questions, and he certainly didn't want people to be recording him. I wonder, and think about this, in all the years, Lois DeFleur or Harvey Stenger were president at Binghamton University, did any students ever shout questions at them or record them with their phones? I'm guessing yes. But I don't remember, correct me if I'm wrong, sure, somebody knows the answer to this. I don't believe Lois DeFleur or Harvey Stenger ever got in their cars and had any kind of entanglement when they didn't want to answer questions or didn't want to be recorded. I believe they managed to get through their time at Binghamton University without getting this kind of bad publicity. But maybe that's because they were better presidents than the guy who's president of Cornell. As I said, though, for the students, they should have known better. Don't get anywhere near a university president and their car. Morning, WNBF. You're on the air. What's your first name? Where are you calling from?
1: Morning, Bob. It's Dave. Bob, I'm sitting here listening to you talk like harassment is legal and accepted.
0: That's not harassment. Shouting questions is not harassment.
1: Oh yeah, but not letting him leave in his car, pounding on his window, that's harassment. Reporters, nobody has a right to harass anybody. I don't care what kind of questions you want answered. You don't have any right to harass people, period.
0: Well, I don't harass people, period.
1: Bob, you know what? I heard a song, and it's for you, Bob. All the old dudes carry the news. Mata Hoople, that's perfect. One other song I heard yesterday, Bob, and it's for the mayor down in New York City. Whenever he gets his free buses going, rolling, outside speakers on every bus. Come on and take a free ride. We're going to hear that down there in the city, Bob. And it's my idea. If you want to email it to him, go ahead. I'll let you.
0: No, I'm not going to email Mayor Mamdani. Doesn't want to hear from me, just like the Cornell president doesn't want to hear from me. That guy doesn't want to hear questions. What a shame he was unable to defuse the situation. He could have just stood there and answered a couple of questions, and then they would say, thank you, Mr. President. We don't agree with you, but thanks for answering our questions.
1: An article in our paper a couple days ago, Bob, Renaissance Music Festival in Phoenix. I was reading the article. I thought of you because one of the sponsors of it was a record store, and the name was Stinkweeds. And you're always complaining about the smell of it.
0: Yeah, I know. I am downtown Binghamton with all the weed. All right. Well, it's legal. Can't do anything about it. I'm Bob Joseph.
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3: ABC ABC News, I'm Brian Clark. The Pentagon maintains the ceasefire with Iran is still in place, even though U.S. Central Command said that Iran had launched cruise missiles, drones, and small boats targeting civilian ships in and near the Strait of Hormuz. Asked if military operations would resume, the chair of the Joint Chiefs of Staff, General Dan Kane, said,
4: "The threshold of restarting is a political decision above my pay grade. What I'll say is it's low harassing fire right now. It feels like Iran is grasping at straws to try to do something across the southern flank."
3: Defense Secretary Pete Hegseth had discussed Project Liberty, the U.S., what he called a defensive plan to help civilian commercial ships travel through the Strait of Hormuz. It's primary day in several states, including in Ohio, an important primary for governor later this year. The Lost Boys and Schmigadoon top the list of Tony nominations, the two musicals each nominated for 12 awards. This is ABC News. California suing State Farm Insurance, claiming it mishandled more than 11,000 claims from last year's wildfires. Jesse Albert lost his home in Altadena and says he's only gotten about a third of what he needs.
5: Walking through everything that you have to do, not just to fight them, but to document and to provide them documentation, is a full-time job.
3: State Farm says it's done nothing wrong. Some parents who had planned to send kids to more than 300 sleepaway camps in Central Texas are scrambling to find alternatives.
6: After last summer's flash flooding that killed more than 130 people in Central Texas, including 27 campers and counselors at Camp Mystic, Governor Greg Abbott led a push for stricter regulations.
7: Improved camp safety is now law in the great state of Texas, a law that will save lives.
6: But with only weeks to go before the summer season begins, only 9 of Texas' 300 camps have met new requirements for emergency plans, warning systems, and staff training.
3: It's ABC's Jim Ryan. I'm Brian Clark, ABC News.
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10: This is News Radio WNBF News. Increasing clouds, showers, and thunderstorms today. High near 76. Mostly cloudy tonight. Showers and thunderstorms likely. Low around 51. And on Wednesday, showers with thunderstorms possible in the afternoon. High near 60. Broome County Sheriff Fred Akshar and District Attorney Paul Battisti announced results of a major drug and firearm seizures in Broome County. The effort was a collaborative operation between federal, state, and local agencies. It led to the seizure of hundreds of pounds of illicit drugs and 20 firearms over the past year in Broome County. Called Operation Clean Sweep, it led to the seizure of 475 grams of fentanyl, 63 pounds of meth, 2.374 kilograms of liquid methadone, 350 grams of crack cocaine, 1.6 kilograms of cocaine, 2.6 pounds of psychedelic mushrooms, 400 pounds of marijuana and THC products, and the seizure of 20 illegally possessed firearms. On Monday, Broome County District Attorney Paul Battisti announced that last week a Broome County jury found Keanu Downey of Binghamton guilty of 2 counts of criminal possession of a controlled substance in the third degree and 1 count of criminally using drug paraphernalia in the second degree. Downey possessed a narcotic drug with the intent to sell and in a quantity exceeding 1/2 of an ounce. The conviction stems from an investigation initiated after the Broome County Special Investigations Unit received an electronic alert from the department's license plate reader system, commonly known as FLOC. The alert indicated that a 2005 Chevrolet Monte Carlo, which had been reported for unauthorized use, was in the area of Shenango Street and Bevere Street in the city of Binghamton. Law enforcement located and stopped the subject vehicle, and Downey, who was identified as the driver, was taken into custody on an active warrant. Officers recovered approximately 57.8 grams of a substance that tested positive for cocaine. Downey faces up to 12 years in New York State prison. The Broome County Sheriff's Corrections Investigation Unit recovered fentanyl, heroin, and marijuana from an incarcerated Syracuse man at the Broome County Correctional Facility, leading to multiple felony charges. On April 29th, the CIU entered one of the male housing units and conducted a search of the living quarters of 29-year-old Gene Benitez Melendez from Syracuse. He was transferred to the Broome County Correctional Facility on April 28th by U.S. Marshals in Syracuse on a federal probation violation. Benitez Melendez was charged with two counts of promoting prison contraband in the first degree, tampering with physical evidence, two counts of promoting prison contraband in the second degree, two counts of criminal possession of a controlled substance in the seventh degree, and obstruction of governmental administration in the second degree. An eyesore in downtown Binghamton is now history. Demolition crews completely cleared the site of 263 Washington Street, where the Kenmore Building stood for the past 135 years. The work to tear down the imposing three-story apartment house began on April 23rd. The brick building was demolished in about a day. Knocking down the structure was only one part of the project. Workers from LCP Grupo Vesto filled large trailers with tons of demolition debris. Large piles of construction materials and other items that were behind the building also had to be loaded onto trucks. That debris was hauled to a landfill near Jamestown. The abandoned building became a symbol of Binghamton's blighted property problem. Bricks and other pieces of the structure had been falling to the ground for the past decade, posing a major public safety hazard. A makeover is moving forward, transforming an eight-story Binghamton office building into apartments for students. Center Plaza at Shenango and Henry Streets is being converted into more than five dozen individual units. The property was acquired by Shenango Holdings, LLC, in June of 2023 for $2.1 million. Broome County developer James Slocum received approval from the city for 63 apartments with a total of 87 bedrooms. The residential project will be located in what had been the office tower portion of the building. The complex had some commercial space that was used by various tenants over the years, including the Carlton Lounge and the Cave Nightclub. Use for the section of Center Plaza located west of the main building has not yet been determined. For updates on local news, weather, sports, and features, open up the WNBF app and online at WNBF.com. 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
0: I'm Bob Joseph. Tuesday morning, we continue until noon. If you would like to contact me, the number is 607-772-1290. 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

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And welcome to another hour. And of course, if you're an elected official, you can always come on the program if you wish. 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

0: Jones.
1: 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Book a flight. Book a flight from BGM Airport and fly. You have the freedom. The freedom to fly out of BGM Airport. And thank you to Delta Airlines. Thank you to the greater Binghamton Airport. Thank you to all. Thank you to all who have made it possible. We are so pleased that Daily Air Service. So if you want to fly from BGM to DTW, now you can, starting Thursday. So hop on board. Take a flight. Take a flight of fancy. I might take a flight of fancy. The statement released by the county executive's office. Broome County welcomes the return of Daily Air Service from Delta Airlines between BGM and DTW starting Thursday. County executive is grateful to Kathy Hochul and Charles Schumer for their support in helping restore the service to BGM Airport. That's according to Jason Garner, the county executive. And listen carefully to this part. I encourage the community to take advantage of this service and consider flying out of BGM whenever possible so we can continue to grow and expand air service in the future. That is the key. Jason Garner, the county executive, has a critical point. He's made it before. The aviation commissioner, Mark Kiefner, has said this. I think I've said it. Use it or lose it. So when the service returns on Thursday, when that first flight out of BGM Airport leaves to DTW Airport, hop on board. Hop on board. Take a look and go to Detroit. See what they've done. Spend the weekend in Detroit and then fly back on Sunday or Monday. The restored service will feature a 70-seat regional jet operating one daily flight, reconnecting Broome County to one of Delta's best hubs. Detroit serves as a key Midwest gateway, offering travelers convenient access to a wide range of domestic and international connections. The current schedule includes a midday arrival into Binghamton at about 1:45 p.m. and then a return departure to Detroit at about 2:30. So they have 45 minutes to get the plane ready to go back. If you want to book a flight, book lots of flights. Book as many flights as you can at the Delta website. Thank you to Broome County. Thank you to Governor Hochul. And most of all, thank you to Senator Schumer for bringing air service back to the greater Binghamton Airport. And again, use it or lose it. If you don't use it, I guarantee Broome County will lose it. So it's now the ball is in your court. If you like air service out of Binghamton Airport, take lots of flights. If you take lots of flights, they'll add more flights. That's how the industry works. I know the inside story. Good morning, you're on the air. What's your first name? Where are you calling from?
2: Nick Forks.
1: All right, so now what?
2: What do you think about that incident at Cornell?
1: It's terrible.
2: You know, sometimes people have to learn the hard way. You don't surround the car and start banging on the hood anywhere, in any state, in probably most every country, without expecting to get run over. When you can find someone in a space and allow their freedom of movement, their right to passage, then you're asking to be run over. And if you get run over, you deserve everything you've got and should not have the right, when you break the law by involuntary confining somebody, then what happens to you should be a non-suable offense to begin with.
1: I was just thinking, I hope he doesn't get sued, or I hope he doesn't get arrested. I hope they don't charge him And I hope they don't sue him. You know, we live in a litigious society, so I wouldn't be surprised if some or all the students are already on the horn with some powerful, powerful attorneys that they know or that their family might know. So that all I can say is for that university president, he'd better lawyer up, because I think he's going to face some serious litigation.
2: You know what? He probably will face some litigation, and it won't take a very the most intelligent lawyer to get him off. It'll take someone like Ron Benjamin, if he's still working. I don't know.
1: Anybody. I could.
2: Anybody.
1: I don't have a law degree, so if I do, I'll be practicing law without a license. But if I had a license, I could probably extricate him from his legal woes. But trust me.
2: Matt Ryan, hey,
1: you be nice to your friend Matt Ryan. I thought you guys were buddies.
2: I am. He could get him off.
1: Anybody. I said even I could. And I never went to law school.
2: Right?
1: I can't do it. I can't represent them because I'm not licensed in New York. But if I was, I'd offer my services to him pro bono. Because I miss Sonny. So I'm pro bono, but I'm also pro share. The bottom line is, you make a valid point, and I think I mentioned it earlier on the program, don't get anywhere. I don't care if it's Harvey Stanger. I don't care if it's Lois DeFleur. I don't care whoever it is, whoever the current president is. Nobody knows over there in Vestal. Don't get near their vehicle. Am I right?
2: Yeah, you have no right to confine anybody.
1: Ever. No, it's not a question of... No.
2: The only time you can surround a vehicle is if you're doing a citizen's arrest.
1: No!
2: And then...
1: No, you don't make a citizen's arrest. The arrest will be done by the professionals.
2: No, Bob, a citizen's arrest is a lawful thing in New York.
1: It may be a lawful thing, but don't do it. You want trouble? Go do a citizen's arrest.
2: You get sued.
1: You're going to get sued? You get sued so fast, it'll make your head spin.
2: Only if the arrest is unjustified.
1: Well, don't take a chance. Appreciate your call. Thank you. Yeah, don't even think of performing a citizen's arrest. What do you want, trouble? 607-772-1290. The other thing is, if you see a university president, current or retired, stay away from their vehicle. This is your last warning. Public service announcement from Bob at WNBF.
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0: 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It's 11:25. Let's go back to the people's lines to find what the people's representative has to say. Vinny from Binghamton, what do you have to say?
1: Hey, Bob, good morning. You know, I have to say, yesterday was a good day. Monday the 4th, it was a good day. I had the, I've been to a couple of them, but our congressman, Josh Riley, had a fundraiser in Johnson City yesterday. So me and my buddy, my Democratic buddy, we went, and we kind of got there early. So we were able, as he was coming out of one of the rooms, we were able to stop him. And he started, we had a good long conversation. And we basically what my thing was asking him was, you know, I told him what a good job he's doing. I said, it's so funny to see you from the first time to now, the second time that you've run, and how you've got a little bit more aggressive, because that's the atmosphere there is in our society now, in our country. And I talked to him about, I know it's hard down there. I said, you know, you can, any politician, I just love politics. I just basically talk politics and being in the situation that he's in. And a lot of guys get out there and women get out there and blow steam. And when you go down there to Washington, it doesn't work that way. You have to build coalitions. And he was, and I'm telling you, he was telling me, you do. You got to build coalitions and you got to make sure you take care of the people here. And a lot of people sometimes, there's two things they don't remember. They can't, this doesn't happen overnight. And I've talked to you about this before, Bob, when I hear these politicians, oh, I'm only going to be in here a few years. Look, you might be a good politician. And you might understand once you get down there, this thing takes time. You got to slowly chip away. You got to get it. But in the meantime, there's things you got to take care of. And I said, one thing I hate about that I see in our media today, especially with, let me just say it this way. Democrats got to be more forceful in what party they're in.
0: The Democrats are too timid. And I'm not a Democrat, so I'm making an observation. This is not a partisan observation. It's simply the truth. Democrats are too timid. I mean, look who is the leader of the opposition party, and you put Chuck Schumer up against him?
1: Well,
0: I mean, it's not going to work.
1: We've talked about that.
0: Schumer, Schumer may be the greatest U.S. senator of all time. I'm not here to debate how great he is. He's just not up to the task of going up against Mr. Magnificent as far as performance art. I'm not saying in terms of being president, but in terms of performance art, our current POTUS performs the best out of, in the history of nearly 250 years, we've never had a better performer in the office.
1: Well, we talked about that, both sides. We talked about, when the media goes, when they see Zoran Mandami, win New York City. Oh, is this the way the Democrats are going to go? Is this the thing they're going to ride? You say, no, you're missing the whole point. This is how big our tent is. You see, we got Katie Wilson, okay, out there in Seattle. You know, she was a community organizer. Do you remember the last community organizer the Democratic Party had?
0: Yeah, Barack Insane Obama.
1: That's right. Two terms. Don't you forget it. When we talk about Graham Platner, Platner out there.
0: Yeah, up in Maine.
1: Going against the establishment.
0: He has tattoos on his chest.
1: That's what we do. That's what we do, Bob. You don't see that on the Republican side. And this is what I'm saying. They're at lockstep. That's an army. Over here, we got a big tent. And we are about the people. James Tallarico in Texas. Look at this guy. You want to bring out your Bible? He'll bring it out, too. Let's go. Page one. What do you want to talk about? That's what this guy can do. Wow, Democratic Party? You're dang right he is. Talk about it. That's how big our party. Now, you've got a lot of disgruntled Trump supporters, okay? They really thought he was going to do something. As a matter of fact, he had them tricked so bad, Bob, that some Trump supporters wanted to name a street after him. Talk about that stuff. They're gone now. They've left him. So where are they going to go? And another thing about this Democratic, who's the leader in the Democratic Party? That's not the way we fly. We've got our candidates now that are going to be going in November. When it comes to the president, we'll get our people out there. They will campaign. We'll have debates. And then we'll nominate a person. Don't give me this Democrat. We don't need a leader now. We've got things to do. There's not one leader. And I'm saying, if they talk like this, don't shoo these people away. Do not shoo them away. You talk about how this is our party. That's the difference between the Democratic Party and the Republican Party. They can't do that. Just like I said, they try to be con men and slick guys. You see that guy that he's getting ready to go up against? No, we didn't talk about this now. This Peter was a Oberacker who's going to challenge.
0: I saw.
1: Yeah. You see his first ad? This land, this soil, it's where I was born and raised. This guy's from Long Island, Bob.
0: I know.
1: Right out of the bat.
0: I know. Bob, well, I'll tell you what I think happened. I think he hired an agency. And he said, cobble together the most inane commercial you can, first thing out of the chute. That's inane.
1: It's
0: to
1: a carnival
0: me,
1: barker.
0: To me. But here's what I'll say. Even though it may be one of the most inane first commercials ever in a campaign, the reason why it's being aired is because it's probably been tested on focus groups, and that means it probably will work for some people.
1: Well, as a test group, yeah, for some people it will, but you got to remember something. To me, you could take that ad either way, that you're going to be from Long Island, come up here and ride a tractor and wear your Carhartt and think that these people in upstate New York are stupid. I mean, he's ready. And I was talking, he's ready. He's ready for this guy because spent a lot of these last two years on these farmers, with these farmers. As a matter of fact, he got a farmer back some money. But, I mean, it was a great thing, you know, and I told him about, you know, the Democrats don't be mad or just focus on what we've always stood for.
0: The Democrats had better get their act together.
1: Well, you know, it's just talking. Bob, when you get the chance, you can on stage, just know what you got to talk about.
0: But a lot of times they don't, or they're afraid. They just seem too timid. And what is the deal with Chuck Schumer? What happened to him?
1: They just don't cover him.
0: It's not a question of coverage. When they cover him, it's a lot of times it's embarrassing. What happened to him?
1: What? No, listen. Let me talk about Chuck Schumer.
0: Yeah, what happened to him?
1: He's not even the head of the Senate, and yet they're always going to him. We don't have the Senate.
0: I know he's not the head of the Senate. He's the minority leader. I mean, come on, man.
1: What do you want to do? Get votes? We don't have the Senate.
0: I don't know.
1: Do
0: something to show a little bit of energy, enthusiasm.
1: He
0: seems as though he's going through the motions. Every time he comes up with some kind of criticism of the people in charge, he seems to lack the energy, the pizzazz. I mean, in 2026, you need energy, you need pizzazz. You got to cut through the clutter. And the last few times I've heard Schumer talk, I don't see how the things he says or the way he says them is cutting through the clutter.
1: I think it's coverage. You know, when Joe, I had a people I was talking to there yesterday. And they were, the guy said, you know, I'll tell you, when Joe Biden was in there, you'd see him on TV, you know, once here, once there. Every stinking night, they got Donald Trump on there. I don't care if he's talking about they put new toilets in there.
0: But it's because he's entertaining. I don't like it any more than you do. But Chuck Schumer has to find a way, either he can do it, or Hakeem Jeffries, some Democrat, has to be the appointed person to have a little pizzazz so he or she will get some coverage. You gotta have a little bit of life in your presentation. Is it fair? No. Is it right? Of course not. It's the media landscape, which is driven now by clicks.
1: True.
0: Okay. So call up Schumer and say, step aside or drink a couple of Red Bulls or whatever you do, 4 cups of coffee, if you consult with your personal physician, and start to act like you really care.
1: Well, I told him, too. I said, you know, you Democrats, being a Democratic Party, we're held to a higher goal, no matter what. no matter what position we are, we're always held to a higher goal. When Chuck Schumer was the head of the Senate, they never talked about the minority leader. They never talked about him. But now that we're there, now they're going to talk about him. And that's the way it goes. That is exactly the way it goes. They hold us to a higher ticket. They hold us to a higher moral ground. They do that to Democrats.
0: No, I don't think they do anymore. I think the whole concept of morality, it's out the window. It's just when the guy in charge basically said, and I can't remember the direct quote, but something to the effect that essentially the future of the world, the fate of all of us, hinges on whatever his morality is. And that's what it's come down to. Nobody has, when it comes to expectations of greater morality or people setting a good example, that's so 20th century. It doesn't count anymore. Not for Republicans or Democrats.
1: But, I mean, that's why we're arguing now about Chuck Schumer. He's a minority leader. He doesn't know that much power.
0: Well, he could still show, you know, where's the fire in his belly? He seems exhausted. He seems resigned.
1: No, what he should do is just what Akeem Jeffries did. When it comes straight at you, just like Jeffries said about that, was it Leavitt or whatever she said about the House and him, and he told her basically, he said, you clean up in your own backyard.
0: And that's not a response. Well, it's a response, but it's not going to get you anywhere. Sounds like two kids. The Democrats should develop a really simple and forceful message and keep pounding away at it for the next 6 months. They can win. Vinny, they can win the midterms, but they're going to have to try. They can't just phone it in. They can't think that it's a given because the president's approval rate right now is so low and gas prices are so high. I think a lot of Democrats are taking the November elections for granted.
1: No, I don't think so.
0: All right. Well, we'll see. We'll see. They better get a really compelling message, and they better find someone who is capable of actually getting people out to vote. Chuck Schumer, with his current style, isn't the one who's going to motivate the people to get out and vote. Remember, Vinny, the most important thing about elections is those who actually participate. That's what happened in 2024. Too many Democrats and too many independents sat 2024 out. And the same thing is probably going to happen in November. And then, after all the votes are accounted, you and others are going to say, how could that possibly have happened? Well, it's because people, Democrats and independents, and even some Republicans who are disenchanted with the Trump train, weren't motivated to actually vote.
1: I think because things were going so good, they said, oh, what the heck, and they didn't realize what was going on. That's my point.
0: All right. Well, we'll see, because clearly maybe the Democrats will eke one out in the House. Definitely not the Senate. Maybe they can grab control of the House and put Hakeem Jeffries in there as the Speaker of the House. So that would be good for Binghamton, because people would finally know how to pronounce and spell Binghamton. But they're going to have to find a way to motivate people to vote. They didn't do it in 2024. That's the key. I appreciate your call. 11:38 at WNBF. Good morning. You're on the air. What's your first name? Where are you calling from?
2: Good morning, Bob. It's DJ in Binghamton. How are you doing?
0: Great.
2: I wanted to say the other day when Dave called in, who says he has the drone business, did you see the Little Caesars pizzas being delivered by drones? You just call up, you give your card number, and the drone comes with the pizzas.
0: I wonder how many will get shot down.
2: And then the air taxi flying over New York City. I was wondering if you saw that.
0: No, I wonder how many of them will crash or get shot down.
2: The young woman flying it had a great
0: time. In 2026, what kind of sick person would want to be in an air taxi above New York City? Everybody in New York City has a gun.
2: It's a blast. They think it's a blast. Nobody's going to shoot at air taxis. Nobody's done it yet.
0: Have you ever been to New York City? Everybody has a gun. Some people have more than one.
2: I used to go every year, yeah.
0: All right. Well, if you think it's a smart thing, if you think it's a safe thing, even in Binghamton, flying around in an air taxi on Carroll Street or Fayette Street or Liberty Street, even Riverside Drive, it's not safe. You become a target. You become a target. How fast are those air taxis going?
2: As a man thinks in his heart, so is he. If you're always thinking fear and negativity, you're not going to do it. You're not going to go do anything fun, and you're not going to take advantage of the historic times that we're living in, the AI.
0: Yeah, it's definitely a time. There'll be some great coverage on News 4 New York or Eyewitness News when somebody flying an air taxi over Times Square gets shot out of the sky.
2: I've never heard of such a thing.
0: Well, stay tuned. You've lived in America for a few years. You know how many guns there are. You know how many people don't know how to properly use their weapons.
2: No, I don't.
0: A lot. I'm just saying. Think about the potential consequences. No matter what you do, whether you walk in downtown Binghamton alone or fly an air taxi, think of the potential consequences and think of all the risks.
2: If you own a weapon, you need to be at the range at least 3 times a week because...
0: Yeah, but most of the people in Binghamton who have weapons right now, DJ, have never been to the range.
2: And they think they're just going to walk up and shoot you and someone's going to grab it and take it from you.
0: No, they're not. When's the last time that one of these people with an unlicensed weapon have someone grab it for them? Just like the other day over near the high school. According to the cops, the 18-year-old guy gave his loaded ghost gun, to a 14-year-old student. It wasn't taken from him. He gave it because he didn't want the cops to catch him with the gun.
2: I'm talking about if you walk up to someone and don't know what you're doing and you go to point a gun at him and they're fast.
0: You never do that, ever, ever, ever. Don't ever point a gun at a person. Appreciate your call. Thank you. It's 11:42. Don't point a gun at a person. Ever. Unless you're law enforcement. And then, only under specific circumstances. Heed your training in the academy. Pull out your service weapon. Think about the consequences. Good morning. You're on the air. What's your first name? Where are you calling from?
3: Hey, Bob. It's Ron calling from Binghamton. Your brief discussion with DJ made me think of something, and I wanted to run this by you to see what you think. What you mentioned, you know, everyone in Binghamton, you know, proverbially has a weapon. Now, what do you think of the non-lethal weapons that are out there?
0: Not much.
3: Why is that?
0: Because they're unreliable. First of all, there's no such thing as a non-lethal weapon. I think the appropriate term is less lethal. So some people think a taser is non-lethal. No, it's less lethal. If a taser is deployed, it's less likely the person who was targeted will be killed. So, no, I don't think much. I think, obviously, the cops need to have less lethal tools in their kit, depending on the situation. Of course, tasers and pepper spray, things of that nature. Sometimes bean bags or whatever. Remember, it's less lethal. Remember when the cops in Minneapolis and elsewhere, I don't know if it was the cops or the ICE, whatever, they said that they were shooting things that were less lethal. I don't know if they called them rubber bullets or whatever. Yeah, some people get killed with rubber bullets. So, no, I don't think much. I mean, if the ICE men or law enforcement officers are properly trained with the less lethal options, then they should use them in the right circumstances. I'm not a big fan because a lot of times they don't work. A lot of people

0: piercing, which is meant to delay or scare off the person that may be, you know, attacking you. So that if you were, let's say, downtown on Carroll and Lewis Street, some people came up to you threateningly, you could take that out and, if necessary, carefully fire a non-lethal round, which would scare them off or stop them until help could come. So that's the weapon I'm talking about. It is not a gun.
1: Yeah, I know. So what's the point?
0: Well, the point is, if I were downtown on Carroll Street, and I was about to be accosted by some teenagers or whomever, I would like to pull that out and use it. That's the point.
1: Well, it's a free country. If you want to use any weapon, you can use that. You can use an AR, an AK. Use whatever weapon you think you want, and then face the consequences.
0: Well, Bob, I'm just saying the weapon I'm talking about is it's
1: no. I know. We've all heard about them. I know. Use whatever weapon you want and face the consequences.
0: Well, again, I'll just leave it at this. Suppose you, Bob Joseph, were alone on Carroll Street and Lewis, and four people were coming to beat you up. What would you do?
1: I'm not going to answer that. It's a hypothetical. And by the way, the only time that I ever have felt my life was seriously threatened was right around the corner there from where the man was attacked last week. And I was surrounded by half a dozen people. And fortunately, they didn't injure me. But I thought they would. I thought they would. And I didn't have a weapon. Fortunately, for whatever reason, they opted to listen to me, shockingly. Which, you know, you one would think, just given the nature, I mean, we hear how much people pay attention to me on this program. So surprisingly, there were five or six people who really wanted to harm me, and mysteriously, magically, they didn't. Because I think they actually paid attention to what I said. So I got out of a serious jam without a weapon. But the next time, I'm probably not going to be so lucky. So anyway,
0: well, Bob,
1: you know, I'm not going to answer hypothetical questions.
0: Right.
1: You know,
0: right.
1: I appreciate your interest in my safety.
0: Well, I am. And given the fact that you are all around the place, I mean, you're a roving person in your job, taking you into situations that may have a high degree of danger.
1: I'm aware of that. I won't say every day, I'd say at least a few times a week, I'm in spots where most people wouldn't be comfortable with. And I try, as I said yesterday, I think I used the phrase where someone said, yeah, what should we do because of concerns about teenagers who might gang up on you and want to kill you? They say situational awareness. And as I said, yeah, that's not going to help you. You're aware of the situation. You see one teenager who wants to kill you. What are you going to do? Call Ghostbusters?
0: Well, Bob, you know, given difficult places, you would qualify to carry a weapon.
1: I know.
0: I'm sure you
1: would. I would.
0: Yeah.
1: And I was at the, it was reporting on the demise of the Union District a couple weeks ago, and I noted with interest the gun store. But the gun store wasn't open till noon, so I couldn't go in to take a look at their selection. I was there around 8:30 in the morning. So the gun store, for some reason, gun stores don't open early like I think they should. Because I wanted to see what kind of guns they had and how much I would have to invest in personal safety. But you know, maybe someday when I'm at the gun store there in the Union District, they'll be open. Appreciate your call. Thank you for your important questions. It's 11:51. Bob Joseph, still standing.

0: after all these years. WNBF.
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0: still standing in a radio studio somewhere in the Parlor City. Bob Joseph live on a Tuesday morning at WNBF. Back to the people's lines. Roger from Chokina, you're on the air. Hi, you're on the air.
1: Hey, it's Roger from Chokina. How are you, Bob?
0: Great. What's on your mind?
1: Just a couple of things quick. About a week or so ago, the Kennedy, the representative from Louisiana, was head of a committee in Washington, and unanimously, Republicans and Democrats both sent a resolution out from that committee that Congress shouldn't get paid if they're not paying their federal employees. And it went to the Senate to be approved, and there was one objection, and that was the Democrat senator from Hawaii that blocked it and immediately left the building. Number two, Pennsylvania Republicans about a week or so ago put forth a resolution to give the people of Pennsylvania a break by suspending the gas tax, which is 56 cents a gallon, for 6 months, till this thing settles down, and the Democrats block that too. Other thing that a lot of people mention about holding people to a higher standard, like if you're a law officer or a congressman, there isn't a higher standard. There's an American standard. You tell the truth, you don't lie, you don't murder people, and you do what you're supposed to do. And I find that really annoying because...
0: Well, then how come the president can't follow that simple standard? Is it too much to ask?
1: He does.
0: Yeah, sometimes.
1: What Trump says he's going to do, he does.
0: Sometimes. He didn't stop the war. He said the war would be over in 4 weeks. He said he could make a phone call and stop the war. He won't make the call.
1: You want Iran with nuclear?
0: No. No. N-O. No.

0: He neutralized Iran's nuclear capabilities last June, so the war didn't have to happen.
1: They still have 1,000 pounds of 60%.
0: Well, then he must have lied last June then, because he gave the world the impression that he took care of it, when in fact he had done nothing of the like. Appreciate your call, though. Thank you. It's 11:57. I'll let you know when the war's over. We'll have a bulletin on WNBF.
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0: WNBF. Weather forecast from the National Weather Service. Today, increasing clouds, showers and thunderstorms, 77. Tonight, cloudy, showers and thunderstorms, 51. Tomorrow, showers and thunderstorms, 60. Thursday, sunny, mostly sunny, although there could be some showers in the afternoon, 58. Here's some hazardous weather guidance from the National Weather Service. Thunderstorms possible this afternoon and evening. A few storms could be strong to severe with damaging wind gusts, the main threat. So there is a risk. There's always a risk when it comes to the weather. Right now it's 74, 23 Celsius. I'm Bob Joseph.
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2: ABC News, I'm Brian Clark. U.S. military leaders say the ceasefire with Iran remains intact, even though Iran's been carrying out attacks in the Strait of Hormuz, and the United Arab Emirates says it's been under Iranian attack for two straight days. Defense Secretary Pete Hegseth earlier touting what he called the U.S.'s defensive operation to help commercial ships get through the Strait of Hormuz.
3: American forces won't need to enter Iranian waters or airspace. It's not necessary. We're not looking for a fight. But Iran also cannot be allowed to block innocent countries and their goods from an international waterway.
2: Tennessee's begun a special legislative session. The majority Republican legislature is going to consider redrawing the state's congressional map, the latest state to act after last week's Supreme Court ruling. Pennsylvania has sued an AI chatbot maker, saying character AI's chatbots

0: legally hold themselves out as doctors. The company declined comment on the suit. This is ABC News. President Trump said Monday he has an obligation to intervene in Cuba. He says the treatment the Cuban people face is unthinkable. Matt Rivers of ABC recently visited Havana to see the island's energy crisis for himself and told ABC's Start Here podcast.
1: One single gallon of gasoline in Cuba right now, one, costs $40. $40 what? For a single gallon of gasoline in the country that is way, way, way, way poorer than the United States. So right. The idea that a normal working class person could afford $40 per gallon, if an American can't afford that, which we couldn't,
2: right?
1: Imagine what a Cuban can afford. They certainly right. can't. So it has affected every single aspect of society.
0: The co-founder of a fashion empire has died. Doris Fisher was 94. Along with her husband, Don, they founded The Gap in 1969. The Gap has now expanded, including Banana Republic and Old Navy. It makes more than $15 billion each year. I'm Brian Clark, ABC News.
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4: According to the National Weather Service, thunderstorms are possible this afternoon and evening. A few storms could be strong to severe with damaging wind gusts, the main threat. Here's the complete forecast. Increasing clouds this afternoon, a few showers and thunderstorms, high 77. Mostly cloudy tonight with showers and thunderstorms, low 51. Showers and a few thunderstorms tomorrow, high 60. Mostly sunny Thursday with a chance of afternoon showers, high 58. I'm Bob Joseph, WNBF News.
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0: rising from the heart of the swamp, a beacon of truth is casting its light. From sea to shining sea, The Vince Show. Here's Vince Colonnaise.
1: All right, 844-484-3872, 844 for the USA. That is the way to join us today from coast to coast, from sea to shining sea. Get in here on the program. The President of the United States just speaking from the Oval Office. Just moments ago, he answering a bunch of questions from the press at this. They've got a busy day today because they did a big press conference this morning at the Pentagon with the Secretary of War, Pete Hegseth, and the Chairman of the Joint Chiefs, Raisin Kane. Also, we had this announcement in the Oval Office. President Trump just signed a proclamation to restore the presidential fitness test for kids. Why did we ever get rid of the presidential fitness test for kids? One of the few things that you can point to from the government, you're like, actually, that's kind of a worthwhile thing. A presidential fitness test to make sure kids are moving? That seems like a great idea. Jim, did you ever have to do the presidential fitness test?
2: I did, yes. I looked forward to it.
1: Do you remember what it consisted of? Do you remember? I remember some of it was like, I think it was like toe touches and long jumps and push-ups.
2: Sit-ups.
1: Yeah, yes. Sit-ups, that's right.
2: Just your basic calisthenic type stuff.
1: Yeah, we need more of that. Calisthenics are great, by the way. Calisthenics are a wonderful exercise. You ever see the guys like compare the weightlifters to the calisthenic guys? Like the guys were really into it. The calisthenic guys have the definition. They just look like the total package. They're the ones who like are hanging on the monkey bars, moving in every angle, pulling up and down. It's great just to keep moving. Anyway, the president signing that presidential fitness test for kids proclamation today, and a bunch of kids around him in the Oval Office, who's great. So that's one of three big public events they had today. So we got the Pentagon, we got the presidential fitness test announcement in the Oval Office, and then later today, 3 p.m. Eastern time, Marco Rubio is set to sit in for Caroline Leavitt and do the White House press briefing today. So Marco Rubio adding yet another job to the pile today. He will be the White House press secretary. He's taking a shot at that. So we'll keep our eyes on that. But one of the cool things, one of the privileges I have in my capacity as a news gatherer is that I've got a White House correspondent over at the Daily Caller, that Reagan Reese, who goes to all these events. In fact, she's been at all three today. And she just had a chance to ask the President of the United States one of this audience's most pressing questions, which is, when are we getting the Save America Act? When can we get rid of the filibuster in the Senate? How concerned are you about John Thune? Here's that exchange just a short while ago.
3: Please. On the filibuster, Mr. President, you posted a lot about wanting to eliminate the filibuster. Yeah. It hasn't happened. Are you disappointed in leaving?
4: Yeah, no, I'm disappointed. I like John a lot, but he has a couple of Republicans that are foolish people. A couple of them I like. A couple of them I can't stand, actually, if you want to know the truth. Although I do. I am, according to CNN, 100% approval within the Republican Party. That's better than your record, Gary. I'm at 100% approval.
1: Gary Player is who he's referring to in the room with him.
4: You see the CNN poll? Nobody talks about it. CNN, I think the people that did that poll probably got fired. But within the Republican Party and MAGA, which is basically 100% of the party, I think, but 100%. No, I think that you're going to see some very interesting things. The filibuster, if you had it, we should have the Save America Act. We should have voter identification, voter ID. We should have proof of citizenship.
1: Yeah.
4: We should have mail-in voting for the military and people that need it, but not for everybody.
1: Amen.
4: Anytime you have mail-in voting, they're going to cheat. And they cheat like dogs. And they have to cheat. You know, in all fairness to the Democrats, when you have men and women sports, when you have open borders, when you have transgender mutilization, don't listen to this, kids. Of your children, transgender mutilization.
1: Earmuffs.
4: Of your children, everyone. When you have policies like that, you have to cheat. It's the only way they can win. And we shouldn't allow them to cheat. And we should terminate the filibuster, because if they get the chance, they'll do it in the first hour back.
1: Yeah, he's totally right. They're not going to hesitate. They're going to rush headlong into rigging everything the second they have the power to do it. So don't let them do it. When they're out of power, they're trying to rig things. Imagine them with power again. They're going to rig like crazy. Right now, Chuck Schumer has a team of election riggers assembled. They've assembled the worst of the worst. Eric Holder and Mark Elias. No doubt George Soros sticking his disgusting fingers into all of this. These guys are desperate to rig elections in the United States of America. And they are in an outright panic over the fact that we are undoing their election rigging. For instance, Louisiana v. Calais, that big Supreme Court case last week that said, hey, no more racism in the drawing of districts, which is a bad thing for Democrats. They lose power if you get rid of the racism. Right now, we've got a big development on that in the last 24 hours. The Supreme Court had to issue an emergency order that fast-tracked the decision's delivery to the lower courts. Now, this is a quirk of Supreme Court rulings that I wasn't previously aware of, but this is interesting. Apparently, the way it works is, you know how we find out about a Supreme Court decision? It's posted by the court. In fact, they've got a bunch of, like, interns for the news networks who have to run out paper copies to the anchors and the reporters who are standing outside the Supreme Court when these decisions come down. And then the legal analyst will quickly try and read the top few pages of the opinion to give you a sense of what direction things are headed. But this is one of the frustrations, right? Like, you see it in the news, you're like, and it's just the way it works. Shannon Bream over at Fox will be reading. She's like, well, we've got the beginning of the decision, but it's 100 pages long, so I've got a lot more reading to do. But here's the breaking news as we understand it for the top four pages, right? So that's the way it's disseminated to the public. But the lower courts don't officially receive it as an official matter for 32 days. Did you know that? It takes 32 days to deliver the opinion officially to the state courts, to the lower courts. The reason for that is because the people who bring the case to the Supreme Court are allowed to appeal it for a rehearing. They're given a 32-day window for a rehearing of the case. Now, this is not only extraordinarily rare, it's basically unheard of. It's basically unheard of. The last time there was a substantive rehearing in the United States Supreme Court was in the 1950s. It was in the 1950s. It's been a long time since any sort of appeal for a rehearing has resulted in the court opening it up again. So anyway, that's a long way of explaining to you that they had to make a decision after last week's case, Louisiana v. Calais. Do we wait the full 32 days before Louisiana is ordered to get its act together? Or do we just send it out the door now? And the answer is now. Yesterday, Justice Alito sent an order and said, we're fast-tracking this thing. We're fast-tracking it. We're sending it now, which is really, really great news. But it's funny because it resulted yesterday in a rare sort of dunking on Ketanji Brown Jackson, which was wonderful. And this is how it goes. So Justice Alito says, yeah, let's get this out the door. Justice Ketanji Brown Jackson did not want to get it out the door. She didn't want this case to move forward with any speed. Why? Because she wants the election to be rigged in Louisiana and wherever else she can have it rigged. She doesn't want the maps redrawn. She wants the racist maps maintained. She is trying to fight tooth and nail for the protection of Democrat power right now. And she's not alone on the court. Elena Kagan, as we now know, dragged out her dissent in this case to try and run out the clock. They were trying to run out the clock up to the election, again, to maintain the election rigging. So this led to some fascinating discourse inside of yesterday's order. Justice Alito was joined by Justice Clarence Thomas and Justice Neil Gorsuch in issuing this order. But here's what they wrote right after issuing the order. They go after Ketanji Brown Jackson specifically for dissenting and the way she dissented. And here's how they describe her. The dissent in this suit levels charges that cannot go unanswered. The dissent would require that the 2026 congressional elections in Louisiana be held under a map that has been held to be unconstitutional. The dissent does not claim that it is now too late for the state legislature or the district court to adopt a new map that complies with the Constitution, nor does the dissent assert that it is not feasible for the elections to be held under such a map. Instead, the dissent offers two reasons for its proposed course of action. One is trivial at best, and the other is baseless and insulting. This is not the normal language of a Supreme Court order. ladies and gentlemen. You don't normally get one justice referring to the other as being baseless and insulting. But that's how angry Justice Alito is about Ketanji Brown Jackson's partisan idiocy on the court. Now, the first case that she apparently made was about the 30-day rule. She thinks that we should keep the 32 days. Here, you, of course, have Justice Alito and company saying, no, we have to move now that we have an election coming up. The state is entitled to get its rules in order to make sure it's conducted in a constitutional way, not an unconstitutional racist map, but a constitutional race neutral map. But the dissent goes on, Alito writes, to claim that our decision represents an unprincipled use of power that is a groundless and utterly irresponsible charge, says Alito. What principle has the court violated? The principle that the rule, the 32-day rule default period should never be shortened, even when there's a good reason to do it? The principle that we should never take any action that might unjustifiably be criticized as partisan? The dissent accuses the court of unshackling itself from, quote, constraints. It is the dissent's rhetoric that lacks restraint. Ketanji Brown Jackson's rhetoric lacks constraint. In other words, she's not behaving like a judge. She's behaving like a partisan hack. Knock it off, says Justice Alito. Boy, I love this. I love it. Now, I don't love that the court has to be in this position where you have to smack this nonsensical person down for their emotionally incontinent behavior. I don't love that we're here. But I love to see this declaration of truth out of Justice Alito. I love to see that they're not messing around. They're not going to allow this to be dragged out forever. Louisiana, Tennessee, South Carolina, there's a lot of states who are looking at changing their maps right now in order to get rid of racist districts that are giving Democrats ill-gotten power. Florida, yesterday, just signed a new map into law, Ron DeSantis did, to get rid of the racist districting the Democrats have been using to accrue power. What are Democrats doing? They're already suing. They're already challenging it in court. They're begging the courts to reinstall racist districts for their own power. But this is a very real fight. And we do have fighters on our side. When I say on our side, I mean on the side of the Constitution, on the side of decency, on the side of the American people. There are, if you look for them, you don't have to look far. There are definitely people who fight. More ahead on The Vince Show.
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0: Breaking things down so clearly, even liberals will understand. Vince Colonnais.
1: Yeah, it's interesting. Man, there's a lot that's happening. This has been a hopeful week for me. Very hopeful week for me in terms of stopping a lot of this election rigging. Again, we start this hour with the president having to once again place pressure on the Senate, meaning the Senate leadership, to finally get off its rear and do something for us by way of election integrity. But meanwhile, there's a lot of good people on the move everywhere else. In Virginia, the battle continues. We await a Supreme Court decision. Could be handed down at any time, although we're expecting by mid-May, according to the former Attorney General of the state, Ken Cuccinelli, good guy, who gave us his assessment here on the program that the old Virginia maps, the legitimate Virginia maps, those are going to stay. And that ridiculous Democrat election theft of four congressional seats in Virginia, that's going to go bye-bye. The Supreme Court's going to throw it out because it's unconstitutional. And now Democrats in the Commonwealth of Virginia are beginning to arrive at this conclusion, too. And they're now infighting amongst each other. They're sniping at each other over this strategy. They're like, "This, I told you it wasn't going to work. I told you it wasn't going to work." Here is Dan Turrentine this morning over on his program with Sean Spicer called The Huddle. And here's what he said about this. He's a Democrat.
7: Well, I talked to some of those same people yesterday, and what I was told is they now think it's less than 50% that the court will let the certification go through. And what really triggered it, they said, was when the court didn't rule by Friday afternoon. The time they don't believe is on their side.
1: That Friday afternoon ruling was really important because they wanted to certify the election by Friday. That has come and gone. No certification.
7: And what apparently transpired over the weekend, and this person would know, they're in contact with the people I'm about to say, is that the governor's staff is now snipping at the Senate Majority Leader and House Speaker that they warned them last fall this would not pass legal review. Well, I talked to some of those same people yesterday, and what I was told is they now think it's less than 50%.
1: Yeah. It's not going to pass legal review. We told you. I told you it wasn't going to work. Why do we waste all of our time? And oh my gosh, how sweet would this be, Jim? How sweet would that be? If they get defeated in court, if the Supreme Court comes back in Virginia and says, you violated the Constitution, how much money did they blow on this operation? $60 million? That's just what we know about publicly, at least. Pouring in from George Soros and Eric Holder directing all this effort. Hakeem Jeffries blowing all this money he could have used in house races. No, instead he used it for an election rigging scheme. $60 million lit on fire. Boy, I don't know if I could script it better. I don't know if I, candidly, you know, if this comes to pass, if the Supreme Court throws this whole thing out, I would be content with this whole sequence of events taking place again. Yeah, no, in the end, it will be fine. But the Democrats are going to light a gigantic pile of their own money on fire. What's the downside for me? No downside. no downside. It'll be great, actually. Okay, let's do it. Amazing. We'll see. Say your prayers. More ahead on The Vince Show.

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8: National Weather Service forecasters are advising thunderstorms are possible this afternoon and evening. Around the Binghamton area, a few storms may be strong to severe, with damaging wind gusts the main threat. A major makeover is moving forward, transforming an eight-story downtown Binghamton office building into apartments for students. Center Plaza at Shenango and Henry Streets is now being converted into more than five dozen individual units. That property was acquired by Shenango Holdings back in June 2023 for $2.1 million. Broome County developer James Slocum has received approval from the city for 63 apartments and a total of 87 bedrooms in that building. The residential project will be located in what had been the office tower portion of the building, which was opened in the early 1970s. We have more details at our website, WNBF.com. By the way, you might find it interesting that WNBF Radio was located in part of Center Plaza from 1973 to 1983. Now, the forecast from the National Weather Service: cloudy this afternoon, a few showers and thunderstorms possible, high 77. Mostly cloudy tonight, showers and thunderstorms, low 51. Showers and thunderstorms tomorrow, high 60. Mostly sunny Thursday with a chance of afternoon showers, high 58. 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
11: Also keeping track today of the breaking news involving Iran. Iran has taken a couple of idiotic pot shots at our ships, and then we've sunk all of their little boats to the bottom of the sea. That's the update we're getting from the Department of War. And also the United Arab Emirates has been intercepting a range of new attacks, the Wall Street Journal reports, from Iran just hours after the Pentagon briefing this morning, in which the chairman of the Joint Chiefs said that Iran's military actions have not yet risen to the level of restarting the war. So as far as all of the top officials in the Trump administration are concerned right now, at this hour, the ceasefire continues. We're just sinking their nasty little boats that are trying to get close to our ships and trying to attack. That's not going to work. So they're at the bottom of the sea now. Also, we found out yesterday that the frequency with which these small boats are attempting to even conduct these attacks has gone down dramatically. It used to be in the dozens. Now it's a half dozen at a time. I think my guess is Iran is simply, they're kind of testing us right now, trying to see, okay, what will happen? Well, UFO'd. UFO'd. I mean, that's what happened. So now maybe get the message through your thick skulls that you will be at the bottom of the sea. Now, we've got a couple of updates here from the leaders at the Pentagon. Here is General Kane in response to a question from one of our favorites, Mary Margaret Olihan. Love Mary Margaret over at the Daily Wire. She just asked General Kane today about what the threshold to resume combat operations would be. This is one of the big questions today, and I'm going to give you some answers from a variety of our leaders. Listen to General Kane first.
9: My first question is for General Kane, Mary Margaret with the Daily Wire. You said that the attacks by Iran so far are below the threshold of restarting major combat operations. What is that threshold? And then for Secretary Hegseth, are there still concerns about mines in the Strait? And can you kind of clarify these reports of kamikaze dolphins that we've heard about?
11: What?
12: I haven't heard the kamikaze dolphin thing.
11: Kamikaze dolphins? I'm sorry. We got a whole new angle. We got to cover the kamikaze dolphins.
12: Like sharks with laser beams, right?
11: like Dr. Evil, sharks with frickin' laser beams.
12: The threshold of restarting is a political decision above my pay grade. What I'll say is it's low harassing fire right now. It feels like Iran is grasping at straws to try to do something across the southern flank. To your question, David, their command and control structure remains very fractured, and I think they're struggling to maintain control down echelon at the edge. But
11: this is a way of saying they got some people who are just acting on their own. They got kind of lower level terrorists who are doing their own thing, is what General Kane seems to be saying here.
12: It's still pretty low level kinetics at this point in time.
13: And I can't confirm or deny whether we have kamikaze dolphins, but I can confirm they don't. Ultimately, any follow-on effort, if there are mines identified, would be something that some of our units could undertake or the world could undertake. But right now, we know we have a lane of safe passage that commercial shipping can flow through.
11: Yeah, yeah. Dolphins, man. I can't believe we have a dolphin question. Thanks to Mary Margaret Olihan for asking about it. You know, dolphins have been used, though. You know, dolphins have been trained by the United States Navy to detect undersea mines. Isn't that cool? To locate things, to locate mines. Dolphins, amazing creatures. The Iranians better not be using dolphins as attack dolphins. Come on now. That's awful. That would be kamikaze. No. Dolphins are a wonderful creature. Wonderful creature. I saw Flipper. I know. These are amazing creatures. Actually, you know what's cool, Jim? My dad did a tour in Hawaii at the Kaneohe Marine Corps base there, Kaneohe Bay. And they have one of those like water, I don't know if they still have it. I mean, I think the park is still there. I don't know if they let people still do this. They have something called the Sea Life Park there. It's like SeaWorld, but it's on Oahu, and you could swim with the dolphins. They did this thing where they'll put a dolphin in the pool with you, and then you can hold the back of the dolphin's fin, and it just takes you clean across the pool at a high rate of speed. They do, you know, it's really kind of neat. In fact, I think that place was one of the only places that had what they referred to as a wolfin, which was half orca, half bottlenose dolphin. Yeah. Talk about a complicated family life. Yeah, they have wolfins. They had wolfins. I don't know if they still do, but it was cool. It was very neat to visit all those years ago and to see the dolphins up close. Incredible creatures. But the Navy does train them. They have, at least traditionally. They've trained them to detect undersea mines. I think that's really cool. I mean, if we end up with an awesome dolphin story somehow, we got to figure out a way to get the president with the dolphin. Remember when he was honoring the dogs from like the Baghdadi raid and all of that? We need to do that going forward. Anyway, and a brief aside on how wonderful some patriotic dolphins would be to this entire mission. But there's the chairman of the Joint Chiefs saying, yeah, look, this is just nonsense. This is nuisance fire. We sink these guys real easy. We just deploy a couple of helicopters. We sink these ships to the bottom of the sea. That's great. Also this morning, Pete Hegseth had some words to share on this subject, on the subject of the ceasefire with our own Reagan Reese. My White House correspondent Reagan Reese asked Pete Hegseth about the status of the ceasefire. He said, no, it's not over. Listen.
14: Last 24 hours or so, Iran's fired at us. We fired at Iran. Just going to ask you more directly, is the ceasefire over?
13: No, the ceasefire is not over. Ultimately, this is a separate and distinct project. And we expected there would be some churn at the beginning, which happened. And we said we would defend and defend aggressively, and we absolutely have. Iran knows that. And ultimately, the president's going to make a decision whether anything were to escalate into a violation of a ceasefire. But certainly we would urge Iran to be prudent in the actions that they take to keep that underneath this threshold. This is about the straits. This is about freedom of navigation. This is about international waterways. This is about free flow of commerce, all the things that happened before, and only Iran is contesting. So right now the ceasefire certainly holds, but we're going to be watching very, very closely.
11: Yeah, I mean, this is fundamentally, this is the commander-in-chief's question to answer, isn't it? Whether or not the ceasefire continues. It's entirely up, at the end of the day, it's entirely up to the president of the United States whether we continue to have a ceasefire. What would violate the ceasefire? Well, I'm glad you asked. Actually, I'm glad Reagan Reese literally just asked this question a short while ago. Here's Reagan's question to the president of the United States on the subject. Listen.
15: What do they need to do to violate the ceasefire?
16: Well, you'll find out, because I'll let you know. They know what to do, and they know what to do. And they know what not to do, more importantly, actually. And, you know, they fired them in little boats with pea shooters. You know, the pea shooters, little boat. You know why? Because they don't have any boats anymore. Their Navy is comprised of, they call them little boats.
17: Fast right? boats or little boats.
16: And they're fast. Yeah, they're so fast that that they had eight of them, and they're all gone. And they're fast, but they're not fast like a missile. A missile is slightly faster. They're all gone, so they're looking around for little boats to try and compete with our great Navy. We have a Navy that's unbelievable. You know, we set up a blockade, as you know very well. Not one ship. A couple tried, and they got their engine shut out. You remember? I think it was one of them. It was a great display. A ship wanted to go through, break the blockade. They were warned not to. And then they were warned again by a young Annapolis captain of the ship with a great look, central casting. These people are central casting, I'll tell you. And he said, don't do it.
11: I love President Trump's commentary on what these guys look like. Like he sees these guys and the guy's a stud. The guy's a stud. I'm just going to say it. The guy's a stud. And I'm glad he's the captain of that ship.
16: To evacuate your engine room with this unbelievable loudspeaker that goes over water. He said, you have 10 seconds, Eva. And then from 4 miles with one bullet, it went right into the engine. And Gary, the ship stopped very quickly. They hit the engine with one shot.
11: All these asides to Gary are to Gary Player, the golfer, who loves the president. I've got some audio from him coming up. He loves the president. He was there for the president's big announcement to get the fitness test going for the kids again.
16: It's a missile. They don't want to waste a missile on it. It's too easy. And we had another one, a 2000, one of the biggest ships in the world. They were warned, and they said, go back now. Go back right now. You will be shot at within 10 seconds. Yes, I am going back to Iran.
11: Look at this, Jim. He's taking your job. He does his own audio cuts now.
16: I am going back, and that was the end of that. Right? He went. It took him 10 miles to turn. The ship was so big, but they respect us. They didn't used to respect us, but they respect us more than we've ever been respected. Our country now is the hottest country anywhere in the world. We had a country that was dead when we had that group of people that ran this country with their open borders, letting anybody come in from the Congo, from countries all over the world.
11: It was a full-blown Congo line, actually.
16: Came in from prisons and mental institutions. We had a country that would have been a dead hit. If they won the election, this country would have been a dead country. Now we have the hottest country anywhere in the world.
11: That was the weave. I think that answer was the weave. Reagan did ask, what does Iran need to do to violate the ceasefire? He said, you'll find out. They know what not to do. But you'll find out. They'll find out. I would recommend, if Iran's listening, Iran, if you're listening, make a deal. Knock it off. This is not going to end well for you. Make a deal. Also, it's really clear to me that at the highest levels of this administration, I mean, you know President Trump is under immense pressure to just restart the bombing campaign on Iran, right? You know, that he's getting it in all directions. Like, people are constantly trying to bend his ear to get him to do their thing, what they think is the best strategy. He's got to make the decision on all of this. And

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0: Did somebody really ask Hegseth today whether or not Trump is controlled by Netanyahu? That was a real exchange. Is he controlled by Netanyahu? What do you think Pete Hegseth said? Let's hear.
1: In recent weeks, both Israeli Prime Minister Benjamin Netanyahu and Israel's head of Mossad have stated their intent not to cease combat with the Iranians. Netanyahu put this on Twitter. Israel's head of Mossad said Israel's goals are not finished until the Iranian government collapses. And so they're referring to the government that President Trump has brokered a ceasefire with and is working on a lasting peace in the region with. And so that's, you know, something many Americans, especially American farmers, are hoping he does get to a lasting peace. And so if President Trump is successful in that and the Israelis are explicitly stating their intent to continue fighting at a later date, how can you ensure America doesn't get roped back into a war if that comes? And secondly, with Netanyahu comfortable tweeting something like that out, and also Netanyahu has continued bombing Lebanon despite President Trump explicitly telling him not to.
2: I would say your question is based on the false premise that somehow President Trump is being pulled in by Prime Minister Netanyahu to any of these actions. And that's where you're going. Just to be clear, President Trump has led at every step of this based

0: on his view of American interest and America first. And we're grateful that Israelis have been very capable partners at many steps of this. And they may have some objectives at times that are slightly different than ours. But there's only one hand on the wheel ultimately directing this, whether it's Project Freedom or previously Operation Epic Fury, and it's President Trump. So we're grateful for their input, their insights, the existential nature of the threat they face from an Iranian bomb, the capabilities that they can bring to that. But ultimately, the coordination will happen with the leadership of President Trump.
1: You know, I want to get at this. It's pretty obvious that it's President Trump who's calling the shots in these moments, because you could imagine that, well, what would Netanyahu want? What do the Israelis want? Well, they want the war to be sustained until all the clerics and the mullahs are wiped off the earth. That would be their objective. President Trump right now is trying to generate a deal with Iran to get them to back off of their nuclear ambitions. And so, you know, the United States and Israel, while we have so many shared goals, they're not completely on the same page on this. There's been plenty of reporting to suggest that the Israelis were not happy with the ceasefire. They weren't happy that President Trump is moving in this direction. This is President Trump calling the shots on behalf of the American people. In fact, I'm constantly reminded when this allegation comes up that somehow President Trump's hand is being forced by Netanyahu all the time. Remember when the Israelis struck Qatar in pursuit of Hamas targets? They struck a building and they didn't hit any Hamas targets, but they killed people in Qatar. They killed civilians there. And President Trump forced Netanyahu to apologize to the Qataris from the Oval Office. There's a picture of him, a famous photo now of him sitting with the base of the landline on his own lap. And then the cord is stretched across by the fireplace in the Oval Office to Netanyahu. Netanyahu's on the phone. He's holding up the phone to his head. And President Trump is watching him as he makes this apology to the Qataris. So look, again, we've got this alliance with the Israelis, but this idea that, like, you've got some string pulling going on by Netanyahu of Trump, it's just, reality does not bear any resemblance to that claim.
2: No.
1: So this again, let's just keep our eyes on how the president navigates this. He's trying to get a deal. He's sending a clear message to these guys. He's sinking their stupid little boats, the Iranian little, the silly boats that they send around. Trying to menace the shipping traffic. They're searching for the mines. They're running a zone defense right now in the Strait of Hormuz, creating a clear path to get ships through, and saying, you want all this to go away? We're ready to pack it all up. All you have to do is make a deal. All you have to do right now is make a deal. They should make a deal. They should do it. Make a deal. The bright future awaits. Very much so. All right, a lot more to get to, including all of these crazy assassins who keep taking a run at the president, the vice president of the United States. We do have updates on that lunatic judge who's apologizing to the White House Correspondents' Dinner attacker. More ahead.
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4: ABC News, I'm Chuck Sievertson. Recent attacks between the U.S. military and Iran does not mean the ceasefire is over, says Defense Secretary Pete Hegseth at today's Pentagon briefing. On restarting more military action, General Dan Kane, chairman of the Joint Chiefs of Staff.
5: The threshold of restarting is a political decision above my pay grade. What I'll say is it's low harassing fire right now. It feels like Iran is grasping at straws to try to do something across the southern flank.
4: Pentagon officials say under Project Freedom, the U.S. military escorted two American commercial ships through the Strait of Hormuz. No word if insurance companies will greenlight more. Gasoline prices will keep going up until the Strait opens, says Patrick DeHaan, Gas Buddy analyst.
6: If the Strait remains closed, into the month of June, I think by July 4, we'll be at all-time record highs.
4: A new Rolling Stones album called Foreign Tongues comes out on July 10th. This is ABC News. President Trump says he has an obligation to intervene in Cuba, suggesting he would go into the country after the Iran war ends. Cuba suffered from an energy crisis ever since the U.S. forced Venezuela to cut off oil shipments to the country. State of California suing State Farm Insurance, claiming the company mishandled over 11,000 claims from last year's devastating wildfires by conducting inadequate claim investigations, underpaying claims, and denying damages. Jesse Albert lost his Altadena home in the fires after spending hours on the phone with State Farm. He says he has only been allotted about a third of what he needs to rebuild.
2: While they didn't cause the fire, right, the injury from their actions, the delays, the having to relive everything, it's huge.
4: In a statement to ABC News, State Farm says they strongly disagree with the agency's characterization. Doris Fisher, co-founder of The Gap, has died at 94. Chuck Sievertson, ABC News.
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4: According to the National Weather Service, thunderstorms are possible this afternoon and evening. A few storms could be strong to severe with damaging wind gusts, the main threat. Here's the complete forecast. Increasing clouds this afternoon, a few showers and thunderstorms, high 77. Mostly cloudy tonight with showers and thunderstorms, low 51. Showers and a few thunderstorms tomorrow, high 60. Mostly sunny Thursday with a chance of afternoon showers, high 58. 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

0: rising from the heart of the swamp, a beacon of truth is casting its light. From sea to shining sea, The Vince Show. Here's Vince Colonnaise.
1: All right, 844-484-3872, 844-4-THE-USA. That's the way to join us today. Coast to coast, sea to shining sea. You know, we've got a lot of people who've been attempting to assassinate the president of the United States and maybe the vice president. We had a gunman yesterday show up outside the White House and fire on Secret Service agents just after the vice president of the United States had his motorcade headed towards the White House. But let me just start with what was breaking yesterday as we were on the program. Just give you a brief update on this. There's a magistrate judge in Washington, D.C. by the name of Zia Farquhar. And my Rumble chat this morning came up with a great name for him. It's Lord Farquaad. Lord Farquaad, which is great. That's from the movie Shrek. Lord Farquaad is the magistrate judge in D.C., and he's a psycho. This guy is a left-wing lunatic, and he said he was upset by the nature of Col Allen's confinement in D.C. You see, what happened is the Justice Department concluded that Col Allen is a suicidal and homicidal maniac, that the guy, he took up arms with the intention of trying to kill the president of the United States, and he suspected that in his effort to kill the president, that he would be gunned down, that the cops would actually kill him because of the actions he was taking. Now, by some miracle, he didn't have a single bullet hole in his body. A Secret Service agent fired 5 shots at him, missed everything. That agent was the same one who Col Allen is seen on camera firing a shotgun into the chest of. And then luckily the agent's okay because of the bulletproof vest. So when they get this guy into custody, put him in a D.C. jail ahead of his trial, what they've decided to do is to put him on suicide watch, because they've concluded the guy's suicidal because he straight up told authorities when they took him into custody, yeah, I didn't think I'd survive this. I thought I was a goner. I thought that was kind of by design. I thought you were going to kill me. Yeah, no, it didn't happen. And luckily, he gets to stand trial. And luckily, this is why I need this guy to be alive. I want him to stand trial because I want his insanity on display for the American people. I want it on camera. I want him talking about all of his inspirations, all the conspiracy theories that he believed in that led him to this moment, so that people can see to what extent it sounds exactly like a Ms. Now segment or a CNN segment or something that comes out of the mouth of Hakeem Jeffries or any of these other crazed establishment Democrats who constantly breathe life into the most vile possible lies about the president and his supporters, leading these weak and vicious minds to take up arms in an attempt to kill them. Put it all out there. So yes, keep this guy alive so he can stand trial. But they have him on suicide watch right now. The judge freaking out about this. So Lord Farquaad was saying that the January 6th defendants who were held in the same D.C. jail were treated better than Col Allen. They were treated better than this guy. That's just awful. And he said yesterday that the behavior of Col Allen and the January 6th detainees was analogous, his word. Analogous, meaning very similar. There's nothing similar about it. The January 6th detainees did not have guns, and they weren't shooting people. In fact, the only people who died on January 6th, you ready? Ready for this trivia? The only people who died on January 6th, Trump supporters, were the only people who died on January 6th of 2021. And yet this judge is as delusional as the suspect. Lord Farquaad is as weak and vicious-minded as Col Allen. It's the same thing. It's the same thing. Guys took up arms. Everyone did it. And the Trump people were treated better. False in every sense. This is a very high-profile case. Another assassination attempt on the president of the United States. The United States Justice Department has been doing psychiatric evaluations of the guy. They've concluded that he needs to be kept in suicide watch. They're keeping an eye on him. They want him to be alive. They want him to be safe so he can stand trial. It's a miracle. The guy's like, he's a sound body. He doesn't have a bullet hole in him. They've been very generous to this guy. And so Lord Farquaad is upset about it. He's very upset about it. comparing it to January 6th. Now, speaking of the January 6th comparisons, if I take you back to October of 2022, NPR had a story at the time about the January 6th detainees. And the headline was, January 6th detainees say a D.C. jail is so awful that they'd like a transfer to Guantanamo. That's for dad. If you conclude, if your lawyers begin to conclude, wait a second, you're treated even worse than Gitmo people, than Gitmo terrorists, yeah, that's terrible treatment. Dozens of individuals that were being held in Washington, D.C.'s jail on charges related to January 6, 2021 have submitted a handwritten letter to a federal court demanding to be moved to Gitmo. The detainees said that they've been living in inhumane conditions. They list several issues. 34 defendants signed the letter. Several issues. The conditions included no religious services or visitations, black mold and worms on the jail's walls and in the food, abuse by the guards, and vaccine requirements for visits and other services. They were forcing the jab on everybody. They also say their clothing that's been sent to the laundry is returned covered in brown stains, pubic hair, and reeking of ripe urine. And they say they've lost their eyesight and hair because of malnourishment. Oh, yeah, they were treated so much better than Cole Allen. Yeah, that was you know, practically the Ritz-Carlton for those guys, getting their spa services and everything. Look, they had their laundry done for them. Yeah, and it came back with brown stains, pubic hair, and reeking of ripe urine. What is this idiot judge talking about, Lord Farquaad? Jeanine Pirro, the U.S. attorney for Washington, D.C., reacted to this yesterday, seeing that the judge was saying all this nonsense, and said this: welcome to Washington, D.C., where U.S. magistrate judge Farquaad believes a defendant armed to the teeth and attempting to assassinate the president is entitled to preferential treatment in his confinement compared to every other defendant. Now, what are the chances that if these circumstances were exactly the same and the target had been Joe Biden at the White House Correspondents' Dinner, and you get some right-wing inspired would-be assassin who tried to barrel his way into the Correspondents' Dinner with the press there, which, by the way, is overwhelmingly left-wing, to go after the president of the United States at the time, President Otto Penn, Joe Biden? What if the circumstances were reversed? Is there any scenario where Lord Farquaad is complaining about the condition of the shooter's treatment? No, not for a second. So if by undertaking that thought experiment, which, of course, it sounds so ludicrous because conservatives don't take up arms. Conservatives are trying to restore order to our country. We want the Constitution to prevail. The weak and vicious minds are predominantly on the left. But the fact that we can do that thought experiment leads us to another unfortunate conclusion, which is this guy's inspired by his politics. His ridiculous left-wing politics leaves him up on the bench acting like he's in league. He's in concert with the assassin. He's like, I'm on your team, buddy. I'm looking out for you. And don't give me this nonsense that, oh, he's just looking out for the rights of the defendant. He's upholding the Constitution. He's doing no such thing. And the reason I know that is because he's lying in his comparisons. He says the January 6th people had great treatment. You're a con artist. You're a joke, Lord Farquaad. You shouldn't be a magistrate judge. Go get a job you'd be better at. I don't know what that would be, but do something else. Go pick up litter somewhere. Contribute something to society instead of this madness. So there you go. You got this. You got the left. The left, man, they know how to close ranks, don't they? Even on the assassins. So what have we learned? What's the big thing the left has learned from all of this? In the wake of another assassination attempt, all these lefties doubled down at every level. Hakeem Jeffries, what did he say right after the assassination attempt? He's doubled down on war everywhere all the time. Yeah, it's war everywhere all the time. He said, I'm not backing down for a moment. I'm not changing my rhetoric. I don't care if people are inspired to take up arms against the president of the United States. I'm going for it, man. I'm going for broke. Ted Lieu, the very language that Ted Lieu used, accusing President Trump of being, Ted Lieu, accusing President Trump of being a rapist, a pedophile, killing children. Remember that? He said, oh, he's alleged to have been killing children. What? You're a psycho. That was all in the manifesto. All that nonsense put in the manifesto by the killer, by the would-be assassin. Is Ted Lieu backing off? Is Ted Lieu apologizing? Is Ted Lieu, this was his constituent, by the way. It was his city, Torrance, California. Is Ted Lieu back? Nope, Ted Rue's not backing off. He's doubling down. And a left-wing judge gets the actual would-be assassin in front of him. And instead of treating him with a tenth of the sanctimonious judgment that was doled out on the January 6th detainees, who, by the way, thank God President Trump pardoned them the second he arrived in office. Instead of that finger-wagging judgment towards a guy who was just caught on camera shooting a Secret Service agent in the chest in a headlong sprint towards the President of the United States, instead of that, he apologizes. Sorry about your treatment. Let's see if we can fluff your pillow a little bit. The corruption is deep. The corruption is very deep. Which is why we have to work so hard to clean it all up. More ahead on The Vince Show.
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1: So I mentioned the one psycho, the judge is a psycho, but of course you have Carl Allen, the psycho, the guy who took up arms against the president and got tackled by the Secret Service. That was a week and a half ago. And now we've got another guy. There was an armed man outside of the White House yesterday. Apparently what happened was a plainclothes, an undercover Secret Service officer was out, you know, scanning. This is good news. They're scanning. They're doing security outside the White House perimeter and sees a guy, looks like he's got an outline of a gun on him. So they sent a uniformed Secret Service officer over to confront him to find out what's going on. And the guy decides to take out his gun and start shooting at the Secret Service. Well, that's a great way to get shot yourself, which is what happened yesterday. Here is a brief summary of what took place outside the White House. This was just after J.D. Vance had arrived by motorcade.
22: Approximately 3:30 this afternoon, our plainclothes officers and agents that consistently patrol the outer perimeter of the White House complex identified a suspicious individual that appeared to have a firearm. They called in support from our marked uniform Secret Service police to make contact with that individual. Upon making contact, that individual fled briefly on foot, withdrew a firearm, and fired in the direction of our agents and officers. They returned fire and engaged. That individual was hit. He's since been transported to the hospital. I have no comments on his condition. I can tell you that at least one, we believe only one bystander was hit by the suspect. That individual, it's a juvenile, did not sustain any life-threatening injuries, but he's also receiving treatment at the hospital.
1: You know, I think one of the reporters asked her in the press conference yesterday, was it just the fact that he had the gun or did he do something else that caused the suspicion? And the Secret Service official said, having the gun is enough. Having the gun is enough. Now, let me just say, as somebody who is a fierce defender and supporter of the Second Amendment, I think you should be able to carry your gun anywhere in our country. That's your Second Amendment right to do. And I think our laws are totally out of step with the Second Amendment right now. But you don't even have to litigate that particular question. How about when the cops approach the guy to ask him anything, he pulls his weapon on him and starts firing? Yeah, that's a good way to get killed. That's a good way to lose your life. That's a good way to face the consequences of your own actions. That tells me everything about the guy. That tells me everything. This wasn't just some, you know, innocent American who didn't realize he wasn't allowed to conceal carry in the nation's capital. This was thuggish behavior. The insanity on that guy's part. No wonder that I haven't heard that he's dead, so he's lucky he survived that encounter. The Secret Service did hit their target. They shot this guy. Apparently, though, in his gunshots, he shot a 15-year-old boy who was standing. This was a heavily populated area. Lots of people around. A lot of tourists, actually, around that area. And I hope everybody recovers from this. The kid, I hope the kid especially recovers from this. That kid didn't ask for this. But here's what the Secret Service has to deal with, and here's what the president has to deal with. The president's like practically living. How often does this happen? It happens pretty frequently. And it's like you got a guy, people driving cars into the barricades at the White House. Every so often we get a story about that. Yeah, somebody tried to drive through the barricade. Secret Service had to discharge their weapon to gun down some other lunatic who tried to go after the president. You know, it's just this is all too frequent. And I guarantee you that you and I are not hearing all of the stories, that we're barely scratching the surface on how frequently this occurs, which is why, you know, last week in the wake of that attack on the correspondence dinner, we spent a lot of time talking about the Secret Service, and for good reason.

0: because the threats never stop coming to the president of the United States and the people around him. And the president said it when he was asked about this, like, why is this happening? You know, are you scared about it? Do you think about it a lot? He goes, nope, can't think about it. Can't think about it too much, because if I spent all my time thinking about it, I wouldn't get anything done. And people ask me, do you want to wear a bulletproof vest? He's like, not really. I don't want to look fatter. And also, I don't want to get, that was the joke. And he's like, I don't want to give these lunatics any credit whatsoever. I'm not giving them the assassin's veto. I'm going to keep conducting the business of the American people. Good. That's his job. And it's the Secret Service's job to protect him, which is why we'd like to see them do it at peak level. More ahead on The Vince Show.
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4: National Weather Service is advising people in the Binghamton area that thunderstorms are possible this afternoon and evening. A few storms may be strong to severe with damaging wind gusts. The operator of a popular Broome County resident now is putting the final touches on a new eatery in Vestal. Piccolo's Pizzeria will occupy the building at 1805 Vestal Parkway East. The place most recently was home to a Subway sandwich shop. Frank LoPiccolo acquired the property about a year ago. The work to start the big makeover in preparation for the pizza shop started last summer. LoPiccolo, who owns Frank's Italian restaurant in the town of Maine, initially planned to open the new Vestal Eatery in January, but it has taken a bit longer to get everything in place. He now expects to hold the grand opening for Piccolo's Pizzeria starting Wednesday or Thursday. The business will have an indoor dining area and a deck to provide some outdoor seating for patrons. We have more details and some pictures at WNBF.com. Here's the forecast from the National Weather Service. Increasing clouds this afternoon with a chance of showers and thunderstorms, high 77. Showers and thunderstorms tonight, low 51. Showers with a few thunderstorms possible tomorrow, high 60. Mostly sunny Thursday with a chance of afternoon showers, high 58. 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
0: Got a lot of crazy lefties running this year for office. Among them, crazy Katie Porter. We might have to do a crazy bracket this year, Jim, for these Democrats. I'm not commanding you to anything, but I know we did dumbest member of Congress, but I think the psychos are really putting on a show this year. And among them is Katie Porter. Katie Porter, she is one of the leading contenders to become the I don't know. Actually, she's not one of the leading contenders because the Republicans seem to be dominating the race in California. But at one point, she was the leading candidate to become the next California governor to replace Gavin Newsom. Katie Porter is famous for dumping boiling potatoes on her ex-husband's head. And a messy divorce, apparently. She's a yeller. She loves yelling at the children. She loves treating everybody around her like utter crap. There's all sorts of video footage of her yelling at her own staff, telling them to get out of my shot. Get out of my shot. She fired one of her employees at one point in Congress, who she blamed for giving her COVID. She has no idea how she got COVID, but she blamed the employee and then trebucheted the employee out of the job. Poor kid. So, she's left a trail of destruction behind her everywhere she's gone. A boiling potato covered trail of destruction. So the last thing California needs is more devastation. They've had quite enough of that, which is why I'm rooting for them to actually elect a Republican governor this cycle. And given their jungle primary system, they may get one, which is pretty funny. But Katie Porter has a new television ad out trying to make light of the fact that she's a nightmare. No, I'm not joking at all. This is not a sketch where I'm about to share with you. Katie Porter, at the conclusion of the ad you're about to hear, most of the ad is her pretending to be relatable. I push a shopping cart around. Yeah, just like most of California. People are literally trying to collect cans to figure out a way to make ends meet in California thanks to Democrat governance. I push shopping carts around just like you, says Katie Porter. I drive a minivan just like you. I don't think I have anything in common with Katie Porter, but here she is making her attempt. But listen at the end of this spot as she says to the crew of actors that they've hired to pretend that they like her, to, quote, get out of my shot. And then they even add a laugh track to make it seem like this is all a big joke that she's put behind her.
12: I'm Katie Porter, and I'm not like most people who run for governor. I actually get what you're going through. A single mom of three kids, I know what it's like to push the shopping cart. My minivan has almost 200,000 miles. I have a grown kid who may soon be living on my couch. To give Californians what they need, it's going to take standing up to Donald Trump, calling out greedy corporations, and stepping on some toes.
0: So I have a grown kid who's going to be soon living on my couch, she says. You're bragging about this in a political ad? Like, I get it. There's a lot of people, like the kid moves, you know, goes to college and then comes back. They don't have the job. Okay. And you should be working like hell to try and help the kid to find a gig. Like, you know, you need to be gainfully employed. You're bragging about your kid. What does this say about her? I mean, right? Isn't the ad supposed to be a reflection on her? The story that it's telling is that, yeah, in your own household, you didn't really prepare this kid for the future. So why should you be in a situation where you're governing, literally as the governor, an entire state? You got problems enough inside your own house right now. My kid is about to be back in the house living on my couch full time. That's not a good thing. Why are you bragging about this? You should be focused on helping that kid. Forget you trying to get involved in governing the state.
13: I like how she's bragging about pushing shopping carts as if nobody in San Francisco or L.A. is pushing shopping carts around with all their belongings in them.
0: Yeah, to collect cans. Yeah, no, that's right. I'm trying to make a buck here and there. She's a psycho. Also, how does her kid feel about this? You know, the kid who's like going to come home soon, live on the couch. You think the kid's super enthusiastic? If my mother, first of all, my mother's a saint. She would never in a million years would this be the circumstance. But she was putting out an advertisement to the entire state. Hey, my son's a loser. I just want everyone to know my kid's a loser. He's got no prospects whatsoever. He's living on the couch. Thanks, Mom. Thank you very much for that vote of confidence. Really appreciate you bragging about that. Here she is.
12: Miles, I have a grown kid who may soon be living on my couch. To give Californians what they need, it's going to take standing.
0: Now, in the ad, I'm interrupting because I've got to look at the visuals here. In the ad, she's got all these actors that they've hired, and on whiteboards, they've written various statements down that are meant to be protest statements. The first one is, dump Trump, hashtag no kings. Dump Trump. This is her motivation to run for governor. She puts dump Trump on the... this is nothing to do with getting rid of Trump. You're the governor of California if you get elected. Call out racism from the party of racism, the left. What else do they got? Abolish ICE. They have an abolish ICE sign. Get rid of immigration enforcement in the United States of America. So I don't know what any of this has to do with being the governor other than you're an agent of chaos and you're promising it in your campaign ads. They have a black gentleman dressed really nicely, gorgeous cross chain on his neck. It says a living wage on his board. The guy looks like he's doing a lot better than a living wage. He looks like he's in great shape. A living wage. Cheap green energy has another sign, a woman holding it up. Cheap green energy. What? It's never, this whole green energy thing that the left talks about, it's never cheap. It's just confiscated from you. It's stolen from the taxpayer and then forced on everybody. And then what happens in California? You know what happens in California with the so-called cheap green energy? You know what really happens? People with electric cars are told not to charge during peak hours because the grid could go down. Yeah, that's great work, Democrats. Wonderful stuff. What else? End gun violence, they say. End gun violence. Yeah. Yeah, I agree with that. I want to end gun violence. You know how you do that? By killing bad guys who try and use guns against good guys. That's right. I need a good guy with a gun to shoot back. We all need the same protection that the governor of California gets. You get armed guards all around you. I'd like my family to have the same protection. I want armed protection for my family. And debt-free college is the last sign that they have held up. Debt-free, which is another way of saying you pay. You pay for a useless propagandistic education. This is the Katie Porter spot. Oh, it just keeps getting better.
12: They need. It's going to take standing up to Donald Trump, calling out greedy corporations, and stepping on some toes along the way. Now, could you guys please get out of my shot?
0: Now, could you guys please get out of my shot? And then they add the laugh track at the end. See, she's really funny. They added a laugh track, so this is hilarious. This is great.
12: For my shot.
0: Jim, it's so freaking pathetic. Everything's so cringy about this woman. She's a psycho. She's a complete psycho. Who's donating to this campaign? She's crazy. She was asked, actually, there's a reporter by the name of Nikki Lorenzo at the NXST Media Group of California journalist, sat down with Katie Porter. Did Katie Porter bite her head off? Or did she get enough training to know you're not supposed to bite the reporter's head off anymore? And the reporter said, why'd you even make an ad like this?
14: Why did you decide to reference that moment in this campaign ad?
12: Well, I think it's important to show Californians who I really am. I'm someone who's not like most politicians. I push a shopping cart and fill a minivan. You see that in the ad.
0: Oh, my
12: gosh.
0: But
12: you also see somebody who's taken responsibility.
0: Just imagine how focus grouped this garbage is. She's literally repeating the talking points from the ad. There's nothing authentic about this whatsoever. It's not like you are like, man, I feel like I really connect with this lady.
12: Lady again and again in this race, and is also able to laugh at herself and show that she's grown. And I think that is a mark of leadership, and I want to show people that.
14: And we had a long conversation last year when the video surfaced. You apologized. You said you wish you could have handled it better. Is how you approached it in this video referencing, this is how I should have handled it?
12: Yeah, I mean, absolutely. Like, it's showing humor. It's showing a way to be fun, to laugh at yourself. It's designed to break through and kind of connect with voters.
0: I'm fun, right? Everyone thinks I'm fun. I'm really fun. I'm lighthearted. She's so likable, Jim. She's so wonderful.
12: And so most politicians, let's face it, they don't push a shopping cart. They also can't laugh at themselves. Ugh. And I think we've seen this in this race when people have had.
0: Yo, somebody needs to roll her husband out. Her ex-husband, the one that she dumped the boiling potatoes on. We need that moment. You remember when President Trump was at the debate with Hillary Clinton? And all of Bill Clinton's accusers were at the debate. Remember this? The president invited all of them. All of Bill Clinton's accusers were in the front row. And there was this incredible photo of Bill Clinton that became a meme for a while, where Bill looked like he was absolutely stunned. Like, he couldn't believe that the women were there. His eyes were wide. He was shocked. He looked like a cadaver. Like, all the blood had drained from his face. That was wild. That's the kind of nimble guerrilla marketing you need to win a campaign. President Trump knew that. He knew that. Where is her ex-husband? Where's Katie? Where's the guy who sustained the potato burns? Bring that guy out. See what he has to say about Katie. Chick's a psycho. Chick's a complete psycho. That's the latest out of these Democrats in California. We're keeping our eyes on that. You still have Steve Hilton and Chad Bianco have been polling really well there as we barrel towards that jungle primary. Look, if the Republicans take the top two positions, they're the only ones who are going to appear on the ballot in the general election for governor. That's hysterical to me. I love that. And I don't think, like, this little stunt by Katie Porter where she tries to repackage her awfulness and pretend like I'm so lighthearted, I can laugh at myself. Tom Steyer has all the money in the world. That guy is a very rich billionaire, huge Democrat donor. He's running up against Katie Porter. I don't think he's going to let this lie. I mean, I think he's going to tear her up because they've got to clear the field. These Democrats have to clear the field. They got to get rid of their Democrat competition just to have any chance of making it to that general election ballot. I'm rooting for you, California. Please do the right thing. Please make Democrats miserable. And please make the Golden State great again. Gosh, wouldn't that be a dream? That'd be a dream come true. So much more ahead on The Vince Show.
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0: There are things liberals say, and then there is reality. 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
1: Yes. Oh, by the way, Jim, happy Cinco de Mayo to you, my friend. Happy Cinco.
3: And to you, too.
1: It's a big day. It falls on Taco Tuesday this year, which is amazing. Jim is donning his sombrero right now, which is a good look. I don't have my sombrero this year. I was borrowing a sombrero last year when I was making fun of Hakeem Jeffries. I have to see if I can acquire another one. But it's appropriate for today to have the sombrero. The White House is celebrating Cinco today. They posted Happy Cinco de Mayo to all who celebrate. And the image they posted was of Hakeem Jeffries and Chuck Schumer sitting next to an entrance to the United States border with a sign that says, I love illegal immigrants. They're both wearing sombreros in the image. There's a little cactus on the table. There's some tortilla chips. There's a little dish of salsa. And they're both holding up margaritas, rocks and salt. They're having a splendid time in this AI photo. They are not happy at all that President Trump posted it today. That's a great way to celebrate Cinco de Mayo. I love my favorite Cinco de Mayo celebration by the President of the United States. Actually, it's just my favorite ever, but it came from the President of the United States, was when he posted so many years ago.
3: Ten years ago today,
1: the President posted Happy Cinco de Mayo. The best taco bowls are made in Trump Tower Grill. I love Hispanics. And then there's a picture of him sitting at his desk in Trump Tower wearing a full suit and tie, thumbs up with a plated, it's truly plated. It looks good, actually. It's like he's got two plates. That's how you know it's real. The lower plate is the charging plate. That's the charger. The upper plate contains the taco bowl, which itself is a form of dish. It's a taco bowl, and the president's eating and having a great time. Thumbs up. He loves Hispanics. I love Hispanics! Exclamation point. That was 2016, May 5th of 2016. Man, that was so. He looks great. I'm looking at the picture of him right now. He just looks great. He looks great. I can't believe that was 10 years ago. Although he hasn't changed that much, he hasn't aged. Have you noticed, Jim, that he doesn't age like other presidents do? Obama went one term in office and suddenly he had like gray hair everywhere. Like these guys, they age very rapidly as president of the United States. And you would think a guy who sleeps as little as Trump does, that he would be aging at some sort of ridiculous pace. He seems fine. The guy's got more energy than I do. I don't know how he does it. I don't know. But, you know, but again, by the end of our shows at 3 o'clock each day, Eastern time, I'm like, all right. That was good. I'll take a quick break now and get back to my work as soon as I can work up the courage to do it again. I got to work up a full head of steam to get back to digging in on all the show prep each day. No, President Trump just keeps going. He's like, You got time for another press conference? Get the media in here. Let's do another presser. Actually, it's funny. RFK Jr. today was commenting on the fact that historically, and this guy would know the history, given that his uncle was literally president of the United States. He said, historically, you know, there have been very few presidents who've done a ton of press conferences. It's not that often. It was a very unusual thing. Not that long ago, it was unusual to get a press conference with the president of the United States. It was a massive event. The president's going to hold a press conference. They arrived, and it's the first time in 6 months that they've held a press conference with all the media. Trump does two a day. President Trump is doing two press conferences a day. Not all of them are formalized. Not all of them are, you know, standing at the lectern, talking to a full room in the Brady press room. No, it's not that. It's a lot of Oval Office things. But you look at the spray. They've got 10 reporters standing there. Guys from the cable networks, the newspapers, you got the in-town press pool. All these guys getting these questions in, and he will answer all of them. He'll answer all of them. Sometimes he'll if they pick fights with him, he'll fight back. But it's great. This is what I hope that this serves. I don't think anybody's ever going to match this pace going forward. But let this be a lesson to any future president. I don't care what political party you're with. I want maximum transparency. I want you giving me your sense of where things are going, what you're up to, what your plans are, how you're going to fulfill what you ran on. Just give it to me all the time, baby. And he does, whether it's on Truth Social or inside that Oval Office, he's doing it. In fact, they just released so much government data that now good reporters are digging through it and they're finding fraud for the rest of us to take out. More ahead.
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4: ABC News, I'm Chuck Sievertson. The Iran war ceasefire still holding despite 10 attacks by Iran. Chairman of the Joint Chiefs of Staff calls low-level harassment of Iranian oil ports, says Defense Secretary Pete Hegseth at the Pentagon.
5: Our ironclad blockade remains in full effect as well. In fact, six ships tried to run the blockade out of Iranian ports as Project Freedom commenced, and they were all turned around.
4: He's mentioning the U.S. military undertaking what officials call Project Freedom to ensure safe passage of commercial ships through the Strait of Hormuz. Gasoline prices will keep going up until the Strait opens, says Patrick DeHaan, Gas Buddy analyst.
6: We could be seeing a national average rise to 455 to 475 by the time Memorial Day rolls around.
4: EU and U.S. trade officials meet in Paris today after President Trump Friday announced higher tariffs on European cars and trucks to 25%. This is ABC News. A new scam, this time targeting immigrants with fake lawyers. ABC's Aaron Katursky.
7: In New York, five defendants have pleaded not guilty to charges accusing them of holding sham immigration proceedings, including asylum interviews and court appearances. Prosecutors said one victim ended up skipping a real immigration hearing and was deported. And in Orlando, four people are facing charges accusing them of setting up a fake law firm and extorting millions from victims. They have not yet entered pleas.
4: A new Rolling Stones album called Foreign Tongues comes out July 10th. They also released a new single titled In the Stars. The Stones' last album was 2023's Hackney Diamonds. According to a release for the album, Foreign Tongues will also include a special appearance from drummer Charlie Watts from one of his final recording sessions before his death in 2021, as well as contributions from Steve Winwood, Paul McCartney, The Cure's Robert Smith, and the Red Hot Chili Peppers' Chad Smith. Chuck Sievertson, ABC News.
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11: According to the National Weather Service, thunderstorms are possible this afternoon and evening. A few storms could be strong to severe with damaging wind gusts, the main threat. Here's the complete forecast. Increasing clouds this afternoon, a few showers and thunderstorms, high 77. Mostly cloudy tonight with showers and thunderstorms, low 51. Showers and a few thunderstorms tomorrow, high 60. Mostly sunny Thursday with a chance of afternoon showers, high 58. I'm Bob Joseph, WNBF News.
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5: It's Thursday night and you're grabbing drinks with some friends. 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There's pool. And there's the photo booth.
25: All right, everybody squeeze in. 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
5: 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And another.
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26: 6-8-10-9-10-4.
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0: rising from the heart of the swamp, a beacon of truth is casting its light. From sea to shining sea, The Vince Show. Here's Vince Colonnaise.
1: All right, 844-484-3872, 844-4-THE-USA. That's the way to join us today. From coast to coast, from sea to shining sea. A couple months ago, the Trump administration made public Medicaid data, Medicaid expenditures all across the country. The way this works is, some of the biggest line items in the entire government as we barrel towards $40 trillion stinking dollars in debt. $40 trillion in debt. Can you believe that we're here? Well, if you've been paying attention, you definitely can believe that we're here. It's awful. $40 trillion. Some of the biggest line items in our entire government are Medicare and Medicaid. And to hear the left talk about it, it's because all of it is being legitimately used by needy people who desperately need health care, and this is the only way they can get it. But that's not true. In fact, a lot of it is now well established. A lot of the money that's going out the door from Medicare and Medicaid, which should be going to elderly patients and poor people, that's what Medicaid is for, is instead going to fraudsters who are stealing the money by the at least hundreds of billions of dollars each year. Hundreds of billions of dollars just straight up stolen from the American people. So if you want to tackle the national debt, why don't we tackle the problem of fraud for real? Not the lip service that the left has paid for years, that the government, forget the left, the government broadly, so many elected officials, waste, fraud, and abuse. And then they do nothing about it. They just make it worse. We got to do something about this. And so that's why I'm so grateful for people like Nick Shirley, a guy who takes his camera. You know, what does he pay for the camera? $1,000 has a camera, rolls around. Sometimes he puts the Meta glasses on. You see those, the little camera glasses. He'll walk up and he'll knock on doors and be like, hey, you running a real daycare here? Are there actually any kids here? How would I even get my kid into this place? You have like an application? And then he's got these Somali migrants who are like constantly telling him to go away. Stop asking questions. Go away. Why are you bothering us? Well, if you were a real business, wouldn't you just answer the questions? Wouldn't you be looking for a way to get a new client, to bring in a new kid to your daycare? No, because it's fraud. That's what it is. So on the Medicaid side of things, we have a new investigation that's being produced by the Daily Wire, and I love this, and it's being done by a guy who I worked with many years ago, worked at the Daily Caller with me. His name's Luke Rosiak, great reporter. Headline, Daily Wire investigation reveals one of the biggest government waste scandals hiding in plain sight. And the dateline on the piece is Columbus, Ohio. Columbus, Ohio. And he points to the massive trove of data that DOGE just released in February. DOGE, President Trump's Department of Government Efficiency, released in February. That for the first time let the public see what companies are actually billing Medicaid for. And it's a neat database. Now, if you're an enterprising journalist or somebody wants to do some citizen journalism and take a look at this, you should. You should check it out. It's a really cool thing. It's so big that you have to, you know, eat it the same way you might eat an elephant in the old expression. How do you eat an elephant? One bite at a time. One bite at a time. That's how you eat an elephant. So if you're going to eat this elephant, we need to stop a lot of people going in there and tackling this, not just Luke Rosiak. But what you do is you look at the database and you can see, drill it down to your own community, drill it down to your city or your state. And what you can see is what companies are taking money from Medicaid. Now, by the way, you'll see a lot of legitimate companies who are providing real healthcare services listed as taking money from Medicaid. But what they do is they get these Medicaid payments and you'll see a billing code for the kind of service that they supposedly produced in exchange for that taxpayer money. You can just go through the database. The reason you can do that is because of the Trump administration. This has never been done before. This is all public data. We're entitled to this data. You were just never provided it before. Now you are. So Luke goes through it in Ohio, and he's horrified by what he found. He said he spent the last 2 months diving into the numbers, and he said what he found was the most blatant waste of federal dollars that he has encountered in his 2 decades as an investigative reporter. He started with Ohio, which, like Minnesota, had been granted waivers to expand Medicaid well beyond its original purpose. Medicaid waivers. You hear about these in the news sometimes. Oh, this signed up for a this state rather signed up for a Medicaid waiver. They got a Medicaid waiver. Now, what does that even mean? Well, under the guise of health care, Ohio pays people to go to Medicaid beneficiaries' homes to perform, quote, homemaking and chores like cooking and cleaning. Cooking and cleaning. Now, if you were to ask me, is that a health care expenditure? The answer to that is no. That's not a health care expenditure. That's assistance. Clearly, people need assistance. In a non-fraudulent environment, people need assistance, but that's not really a healthcare expenditure. Healthcare is like more directly related to your actual physical health. The people performing these, quote, personal services tasks don't even have to be healthcare workers. And in many cases are actually relatives to the Medicaid recipient. Relatives. According to a Daily Wire data analysis, Ohio spent $1 billion on home health care in 2024, the last year for which data is available. $1 billion, home health care services. Since the services are performed inside of private residences, there's really no way to know whether the workers went at all or what they're actually doing in exchange for the taxpayer money. An infinite number of small black boxes inside of a black box, in other words. Multiple signs outside of these businesses, these quote-unquote businesses, say the service provided and billed to the government was sometimes just companionship and conversation. Companionship and conversation is what we're paying for. That's what we're paying for. Jim, we do a lot of conversation. Are we receiving taxpayer money for that? Go ahead.
2: Go ahead. No.
1: Thank you very much. That was privately funded. That no was privately funded. As people have realized, the United States government will pay them to hang out with their own families. Northeast Columbus has seen its economy replaced by businesses that bill Medicaid. And Columbus, a city with the second largest Somali population in the country, has become, on the surface, the most unhealthy city on the planet. One home health operator telling Luke, quote, well, if the government is going to pay you to do it, people see it as lucrative. So they just jump on it. So it has nothing to do with health. It has everything to do with fleecing the taxpayers. The new welfare queens are not the recipients whose low incomes qualify them for poverty programs. They're the companies getting rich off of them. Yeah. He went to a complex on Bush Boulevard. Bush Boulevard, it's called 6161 Bush Boulevard. It's an enormous complex. And it doesn't have any windows. Now, he points out that the lack of windows would be a problem for a lot of office buildings. Yes, that's true. You ever worked at an office environment where any of the offices didn't have windows and people had to work inside of a windowless office? Kind of soul-crushing, isn't it? Sucks. It sucks not being able to view the outside world. To sit there all day long, windowless office, no natural light. It's awful. It's not good for the soul at all. And yet they have an entire building where all of these home service operations are based out of. So he went and visited. And nobody was there. Nobody's in the building. And it's not just because it's soul crushing not to have windows. I think it's safe to conclude nobody was there because it's fraudulent. These are office fronts for fraudulent operations. What's inside, Luke writes, is 94 different companies signed up to bill Medicaid. 94 of them. Each with a tiny office, often marked with a sheet of paper proclaiming some generic company name, ending in Home Health LLC. Each of them. Home Health LLC. What are the chances they all have the same lawyer? What are the chances that they're all sharing the same resources? What are the chances that some of the people who are involved are running a lot of these so-called businesses? Sometimes another piece of paper claiming the employees had just stepped out for a break in the empty office building. Out for lunch, everybody's out. This building alone billed taxpayers $66 million in the span of a few years, the records show. $66 million. He says, pick the owner of a Columbus home healthcare company at random and look him up in public records. You're likely to go down an endless rabbit hole. You'll find years of unpaid taxes and debts, sometimes criminal records. How do you get taxpayer money with a criminal record? How do you get to run a business that takes taxpayer money and you have a criminal record? We don't do any background checks. There's no checking whatsoever. You know how the Medicaid money's doled out. We send it to the states. The states administer the programs, and then the American taxpayers robbed. That's how it works. You know what they say, in any environment where you've got a bunch of people who are in charge, everybody's in charge. If everybody's in charge, nobody's in charge. If everyone's responsible, nobody's responsible. That's just the way it works in human organizations. You need to have a responsible party. You need to have as few hands as possible handling this money. You need to have a clear understanding of the way the money's going out the door. You have to audit these programs insofar as any of these should exist at all. You have to be responsible with the American taxpayers' dollar. Of course, we have a government at every level that has not been responsible. That's how you end up with this crazy system where all of these, in many cases, immigrants are stealing hundreds of billions of dollars from Americans every single year and getting away with it. Luke says he went down a bunch of rabbit holes and he found this. He found a politician who founded an $11 million home health care company that he appears to run part-time, but doesn't even mention it in his political biography. It's an $11 million operation, doesn't mention it in his own political bio. He funded his campaign with donations from, you ready for this? Other home health care owners. Oh, well, that sounds like a RICO operation, doesn't it? That sounds like a criminal enterprise. There was another woman who reinvented her janitorial business as a health provider. So she moved from cleaning toilets to cleaning out the taxpayers, then billed Medicaid for nearly $100,000 the first month. A landlord who bought airplanes after renting space to hundreds of home health care companies that billed Medicaid $250 million. A $1 million Medicaid business owned by a couple with repeated fraud, violence, and theft convictions. A man who went to prison for Medicaid fraud, but told the government he was too broke to pay restitution while his neighbors and associates preside over a poverty program empire. Wait, hold on. So Luke found a guy who literally already went to prison for Medicaid fraud, taking Medicaid money. he gets back out. He's back to his old tricks. And an accountant who lost his license for stealing public funds, then opened a $7 million home health company using the address of a convicted money launderer's teenage son. This is one dude. This is one. I'm talking about Luke, one guy, just an enterprising journalist who is looking at the data that's been released, thank God, by the Trump administration and going, hello, McFly, knocking on everybody's foreheads. Hello, wake up here. We have massive amounts of fraud. And luckily, one of the most important figures in the country on this question has taken notice, and they're acting on it. I've got more details coming up on The Vince Show.
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0: The Supreme Court Justice Neil Gorsuch is making the rounds. He's doing some of the, you know, we don't see that many interviews. I was telling you recently, many interviews from these guys because they just, they're Supreme Court justices. They don't do a ton of interviews. But Neil Gorsuch is making the rounds because he has a new book out. It's called The Heroes of 1776, The Story of the Declaration of Independence, which is fun on America's 250th anniversary. But during one of the interviews, he was talking about his relationship with Justice Clarence Thomas and how much he loves the guy. This is great. Here he is on Fox talking about it.
1: I adore that man. He is a great student and scholar of the Constitution. The ideas that we discuss in this book and try and introduce to children are things he feels incredibly passionate about. He also has maybe the best laugh of anyone I know, a great booming laugh that echoes through the court all the time. People in the court, he knows everybody's name. He's a man of great and deep faith, and he has lived the American story, the American dream. And if anybody wants to know more about Clarence Thomas, I just cannot recommend his book, My Grandfather's Son.
0: Yeah, that's perfect. Yeah, no, and Created Equal, the documentary on his life, is an amazing recitation of what led to today. Actually, when it comes to Clarence Thomas, it's funny. He references the booming laugh. Do you remember that TMZ interview with him on the street a couple years back? A TMZ reporter catches up with Clarence Thomas in Washington, D.C. And this is Justice Thomas howling with laughter at the exchange.
2: You're a funny guy. What do you do? You just sort of sat around and photobomb people?
3: No, I'm calling with TMZ.
2: I know you. I'm just giving you a hard time.
3: Okay, man. We love your work, though, man.
2: You cracked me up. Did you go to NYU?
3: No, my sister did. Great school.
2: Was she in law school there?
3: No, she did. She did journalism also.
2: Yeah, but it's a wonderful school.
3: Yeah.
2: So you go around bothering people?
3: No. Actually, we find interesting people. What did you have to eat? I know you had steak dinner. No. Come on, man. Come on.
0: Just, I love, dude. His laugh makes me laugh. I think that's so funny. Listen, he's just howling at the TMZ. You just go around bothering people, and the guy's like, "No. We just talk." Oh. It's so good, man. It's so good. You know what? I honestly, you know, every so often you should take an inventory of your blessings. Justice Clarence Thomas is one of them. He's definitely one of them. Thank God that guy's on the court. I always go, every opinion that gets released, I'm like, well, where's Justice Thomas? Let's start with that. Okay, I'm on his side. All right, now let's read the opinion. Pretty good. Very good. A lot more coming up on the program. We've got a lot to get to. The president working hard to make America great again. I got the updates on that coming up.
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1: National Weather Service forecasters are advising thunderstorms are possible this afternoon and evening. Around the Binghamton area, a few storms may be strong to severe, with damaging wind gusts the main threat. A major makeover is moving forward, transforming an eight-story downtown Binghamton office building into apartments for students. Center Plaza at Shenango and Henry Streets is now being converted into more than five dozen individual units. That property was acquired by Shenango Holdings back in June 2023 for $2.1 million. Broome County developer James Slocum has received approval from the city for 63 apartments and a total of 87 bedrooms in that building. The residential project will be located in what had been the office tower portion of the building, which was opened in the early 1970s. We have more details at our website, WNBF.com. By the way, you might find it interesting that WNBF Radio was located in part of Center Plaza from 1973 to 1983. Now the forecast from the National Weather Service. Cloudy this afternoon, a few showers and thunderstorms possible, high 77. Mostly cloudy tonight, showers and thunderstorms, low 51. Showers and thunderstorms tomorrow, high 60. Mostly sunny Thursday.

0: today with a chance of afternoon showers, high 58. 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
11: I told you earlier about the fraud that Luke Rosiak at the Daily Wire has identified in the state of Ohio, saying that especially in the Somali community there, just a lot of pretty obvious red flags for theft going on of Medicaid expenditures, and that is taxpayer money being stolen yet again. And the update on that story is that the vice president of the United States is now all over it, which is a big deal, because not just because of his high status in the government and the fact that he has the ear of the president. He is the guy who's in charge of the fraud task force for the president of the United States. He's in charge. He's the guy. In fact, this administration created a brand new structure to tackle all of this fraud, where they have an assistant attorney general who was just confirmed by the Senate not too long ago, who reports directly to the vice president and the head of the Federal Trade Commission, Andrew Ferguson, as they try and tackle all of this. So J.D. Vance says the following, quote, "These shocking allegations, if true, show why the fraud task force work is so important. I'm directing the task force to look into it and take immediate action to prosecute any fraudsters involved and stop all further payments as appropriate." It's the vice president of the United States. That's great. I mean, this is so long overdue. It's weird that it took this long for us to finally get to a reckoning on this issue of fraud. It's annoying that it took this long. But glad to see these guys all over it, and that's what the vice president is up to. The vice president was actually in Ohio today. He voted today in the state's primary, and then he said he was concealing the ballot from the press because he didn't want them to know who he voted for. Pretty funny. I think we have a basic idea of who you might be voting for. But there's J.D. Vance today doing good work for the president of the United States. You also have the Secretary of State, Marco Rubio. He's set to do a press conference coming up within the hour. We'll expect some commentary from him from the White House press briefing room. He is pinch hitting today, filling in for Caroline Leavitt, who's out on maternity leave. And so this guy, the man of many jobs. I do get concerned, though. It's hilarious that he's doing all these jobs, and he's apparently very good

0: at all of them. But is it actually physically possible to do all of these jobs? Is there anything being lost by the fact that Marco Rubio has to do everything? Can we get some backup into the administration to help him a little bit? Because it must come at some cost, you know? Think about your workday. Now, just imagine being the Secretary of State and the National Security Advisor and, what was it, the National Archivist and all of these things that Rubio's constantly tasked with. At some point, it must come with a downside. Like there's got to be, something has to suffer as a result of all of your attention being pulled in every direction. So, you know, I hope he gets the backup.
1: It's Marco Rubio memes. That's what's come of it.
0: I know. The Rubio memes are so good. I love the Rubio memes where he's just sitting in the Oval Office at a couch looking overwhelmed by the fact that he's got to be like J.D. Vance's babysitter now for his new baby on the way. Super funny. Those are my favorite memes, I think, of the entire Trump administration. Really, really great. The president was fun today, too, because, you know, he signed that proclamation reinstalling the presidential physical fitness test today alongside all these kids. And there's video of him teaching the kids how to do the Trump dance on the South Lawn. All the kids were out on the South Lawn with him. And this is really the most athletic we see President Trump ever be, is when he's doing the Trump dance to YMCA. And he was just out there showing the kids how to dance. I can't give you the visual, but you can definitely get the sound. He's out on the South Lawn, pumping his fists, teaching the kids how to do it. Now, we were all raised differently. YMCA was a very different dance for us. We had to spell out the letters. President Trump has simplified it. He's even made that dance great again. It's hysterical, which I tell you all the time, that really is the way you can tell who the conservatives are when you get to the wedding. How are they dancing when YMCA begins playing? And if they hit the Trump dance, including a little bit of the golf swing, that's a recent addition to the Trump dance, then you know who they voted for multiple times. It's pretty great. The president doing good stuff today. Also, I mentioned to you earlier that I wanted to play some Gary Palmer for you. Gary Palmer, world famous golfer, loves the president. Excuse me, Gary Player, not to be confused with Arnold Palmer. Gary Player, world famous golfer. Thank you, Jim. Was in the Oval Office today alongside the president. And he was just talking about that young people really need, in America, really should love this country. You should really have an appreciation for the country in which you live. Here's Gary Player today talking to the group.
2: And the big thing that I wish and I pray every day, and wherever I talk, and I do a lot of talking, I say to the young people, just love this country. Because you don't realize what's going on around the world. Even the students of the great universities of America really don't understand what's happening around the world today. There is a silent war taking place against America today. And what we've got to do is make these kids realize that freedom and exercise and education, start reading some books. Yes, keep your phone, but also read some good books. And listen to what Mr. Kennedy has said. What you put in your body is so important. What a wonderful job he's done, and all your cabinet members, in which I say thank you for maintaining this great word, this cherished word, freedom.
0: Mind your body, mind your mind. That's a good message. That's a good message. Kids are falling off, man. Kids are falling off. Remember with the MAHA movement? You know why the MAHA movement charged up President Trump's campaign this cycle? RFK Jr. becoming the head of HHS. One of the things I remember that really stood out to me that they talked about was the rapid rise of early onset diabetes for children. I'm not talking about type 1 juvenile diabetes. That's a condition that that a lot of people are afflicted with. I'm talking about type 2 diabetes associated with obesity, where you get children with diabetes or who are pre-diabetic. Just the rapid deterioration of health in the United States of America. And then as far as the mind is concerned, this past year we had that nation's report card that came out that demonstrated that among the nation's third graders and eighth graders, huge numbers of them, massive numbers of them all across the country are functionally illiterate. What do I mean by functionally? You may be able to sound out the words you have no idea what they mean. Functionally illiterate. That's a disaster. In fact, literacy is one of the single biggest determinants of future success. It's why it is so important that a child be able to read by third grade. Third grade, that's the marker. It is. You got to be able to read by third grade. The best you can, you got to encourage those kids to read. Do it a lot. Put the devices down. Open up the books. Get fascinated by that literature. Read, read, read, read. And if they can read by third grade, success is much more likely for the rest of their life. If they can't, it's going to be a challenging road. It's going to be a challenging road. In fact, two of the biggest indicators of whether or not a child goes on to future success is both literacy and if they have two parents in the house. If you have a mother and a father inside of your household, your chances of making it to any level of income, including mega wealth, go way up, way up. You grow up in a single family home, the math is very different. That's just true. It's just true. Do people beat the averages? Totally. There are exceptions to these rules. No question. But reading and having a mother and a father in the home, unbelievably important to call, according to all of the social science data on the subject, for a child's future success. And so it's great. I love seeing the president kind of jokes about the fact that he's not the healthiest. I think he said today, although he seems like he's in great shape, but he said today the most exercise he gets in a day is like a minute. It's like I do like 60 seconds of working out. But he's right to focus on physical health, because physical health also leads to mental health. You know, if you're physically fit, this is why I think one of the upsides to the devices, Jim, I know people kind of make a mockery of it, but one of the upsides to the devices is that a lot of people are tracking whether or not they get their steps in nowadays. 10,000 steps, right? You hear this all the time. 10,000 steps. 10,000 steps is good for you. It's very good for you. You should do it. You should pursue it every day. Lift. Put some muscle on. Don't deteriorate. Move. Move. I know Dan Bongino's a big air squat guy. Do the air squats. Whatever it takes. Keep that cardiovascular system moving. Because if you don't use it, you do lose it. You definitely do. You know, you sit and you don't move and you sit and you're still, your body deteriorates. It decides, oh, I don't need that anymore. And it gets rid of it. It consumes it. It freezes you up. You know, I've talked about before that, I talk about this with you sometimes, Jim. I've got a spine condition. I've got a spine condition I've had now. I had it for much longer than I realized what it was. I was having all sorts of trouble getting out of bed and things. And I was like, what the hell is this thing? I was like, why am I deteriorating? Is this just age? I really did think it was just age. I was like, does everybody have trouble sitting up in bed? And the answer to that is no, not everybody has trouble sitting up in bed. I had trouble. And why was that? Well, it turns out I have a condition called ankylosing spondylitis. And it was limiting my mobility. My spine was beginning to have trouble. It afflicts me in my neck a lot. Those of you who have ever watched me on the podcast, the Rumble show, you'll notice that like my ability in terms of like how far I can turn, I got to do a lot of trunk turning. I have to turn my body. It used to be so much worse. Jim, it was awful. I'd sit in the front seat of my car. I'd be in my driver's seat. And I get to a corner, especially a mean corner where I have to really look over my shoulder to check for oncoming traffic or something. I had to trunk turn my whole body just to check my turns. And you start doing that, you really put yourself at a lot of risk. You put yourself at a lot of risk. It's just, I could, you know, a car accident awaits if you don't get control of it. Now, the good news is I finally got to see a doctor. I made it all the way through to a rheumatologist, got the drugs I need. And so I've been able to handle all of this. But boy, I'll tell you what, going through that, it made me really appreciate and take an inventory. I'm like, what am I consuming? What am I doing? And what do I need to do to maintain my health and my mobility? Because in my situation, if I don't move, I will freeze in place. Like the end game of this disease untreated, and if you don't have the mobility and you don't watch your diet and you don't take care of the inflammation, all that stuff, is your entire spine will freeze like a rod of bamboo. Just imagine. Zero. And there's people who have this. The people, they've really gone through it. Now, I'm not saying this as some sort of sob story about me. I'm not really all that interested in talking about myself other than to use it as something that's instructive to say, like, it's just made me so much more aware of the value of mobility, the value of your health. It really matters. And in a country of achievers, which we are, we've had 250 years of great achievements. You need healthy young people. You need literate young people. You need people who are going to take us into the next generation.

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1: Well, Mother's Day, fast approaching. Very fast. It's coming. It's coming this weekend. You ready for it? 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And sometimes what ends up happening on Mother's Day is someone in the family shares their life-changing news. 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
1: The president of the United States today did comment on the fact that it was Obama that got rid of the presidential fitness test. Thanks, Obama.
2: From the late 1950s until 2013, great schoolers across the country competed against each other in the presidential fitness test, but others. And then we had the Obama administration. Wonderful, wonderful person. Barack Hussein Obama. Have you heard of him? We had the Obama administration, which phased out this wonderful tradition of physical fitness. Thank you, Barack, very much. Great job. And we're bringing it back. We're bringing it back. My administration's working very hard to defend America's cherished athletic traditions and pass our values of excellence and competitiveness to the next generation.
1: Why did they phase out the presidential fitness test? What is that even about? Wasn't like Michelle Obama's big push that, oh, she wants to meddle in the school lunches to make them healthy? Wasn't that her whole thing? How is it?
3: Yes.
1: Yeah. How is it that Michelle, who clearly wears the pants in that relationship, allowed him to get rid of the presidential fitness test if she cared about fitness? I seem to recall, I'm so glad that we don't have to deal with this crap anymore. I'm just now I'm remembering it fondly because it doesn't exist anymore. Remember Michelle Obama dancing on Ellen and like all the random garbage that we had to be subjected to? Oh, I think that Ellen dance ended up being the source of a lot of conspiracy theories. I'm not going to explore them here, but I'm pretty sure that her dancing on Ellen ended up being a big thing. But the point is, it was all about fitness, fitness, fitness. But they got rid of it. They got rid of it, and it took Donald Trump to fix it. It's amazing. It really is amazing. They got rid of the value. The left loves getting rid of the stuff that's good. Like borders, get rid of it. Presidential fitness test, get rid of it. Any sense of what it means to be an American and to assimilate into our country? Get rid of it. A sensible immigration system? Get rid of it. They're agents of chaos. They're agents of chaos. All the way down to the fact that they're discouraging your child from doing push-ups to try and maintain their health. That's crazy. That's crazy. And once they got at them on the push-up stuff, then they moved on. Then they said, how about this? You can be a different gender and don't tell your parents. That'll be our little secret. No. How about... No. By the way, the Trump administration is going after all that transgender garbage. They're like literally, as we speak, going after these school systems all across the country who are engaged in pushing the trans garbage on children. Or as President Trump calls it, gender mutilization is his expression. I think he's trying to create mutilization as a word. I'm fine with it. Add it to Webster's. President Trump believes in it. I believe in it now. I'm all for it. This is it. Vince, you're like in a cult or something. Yeah. No, that's great. No, somebody invented words. Somebody invented every word. Trump's entitled. He gets a word or two. Mutilization. Fine, let's go with it. Because what it does is it describes what the left is doing to our kids. It adds a couple of extra consonants to really drive the point home. It really, It really, really does. Oh, by the way, Luke Rosiak from the Daily Wire, his great fraud reporting, I interviewed him this morning on the podcast. You should check it out. Just look up Vince wherever you find a podcast. I'm back with you tomorrow on The Vince Show.
0: Vince Colonnaise. W221EJ. 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
3: ABC News, I'm Chuck Sievertson. The national average for gasoline has hit $4.50 a gallon. Gas Buddy says this is the highest level since July of 2022. Gasoline prices will keep going up until the Strait of Hormuz opens, says Patrick DeHaan, Gas Buddy analyst.
4: If the Strait remains closed, into the month of June, I think by July 4, we'll be at all-time record highs.
3: The U.S. military undertaking what officials call Project Freedom to ensure safe passage of commercial ships through the Strait of Hormuz. The man accused of throwing a gasoline bomb at the San Francisco home of OpenAI chief Sam Altman pleaded not guilty today to charges of attempted murder and attempted arson. Daniel Marina Gama is 20. 150 passengers and crew wait for help on a Dutch cruise ship anchored off the coast of West Africa, where three passengers have died and at least four others are sick from what health officials say is hantavirus, usually spread by inhaling contaminated rodent droppings. This is ABC News. Alleging that this health care is really artificial.
5: Governor Josh Shapiro says Pennsylvanians deserve to know who or what they're interacting with online, especially when it comes to their health. The Commonwealth sued Character Technologies, claiming its character AI chatbot is illegally holding itself out as a doctor, and that makes users think they're getting actual medical advice. Character did not comment on this suit, but it's faced several suits over child safety. Last year, it banned minors from using its chatbots. Brian Clark, ABC News.
3: Italian Premier Giorgia Meloni denouncing the circulation of a deep fake photo of her posing in bed wearing lingerie and complained that such artificial intelligence created images were being used to attack her. Looted from France by the Nazi regime in 1942, now newly on display at Paris's Orsay Museum, the painting of a girl in a bonnet and her younger brother staring across the Normandy coast. Chuck Sievertson, ABC News.
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2: 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Here's the forecast from the National Weather Service. Mostly cloudy overnight with showers and thunderstorms, low 51. Showers and thunderstorms Wednesday, high 60. Cloudy Wednesday night with a chance of more showers and thunderstorms, low 39. Mostly sunny Thursday with a chance of afternoon showers, high 58. 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

0: I mean the train, Gavin. Okay, the train. 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
7: All right, thank you, Scott Shannon. Thanks to all of you for being with us. 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It's 800-941-SEAN. If you want to join us any moment, we expect the Secretary of State, Marco Rubio, is going to be, I guess, giving a briefing. It looks like it's going to be right where Caroline Leavitt usually gives her briefing. Congratulations to her, by the way. She recently had her second baby. By the way, one of the nicest people you'd ever want to meet. Later in this program today, J.B. Pritzker, now there's been three assassination attempts against Donald Trump, three, and J.B. Pritzker is claiming Trump set the tone for political violence. What, he's responsible for three assassination attempts and Nazi, fascist, racist, Gestapo, and all the rhetoric of the radical left, the legacy media mob has not contributed to this dehumanizing violent atmosphere we now find ourselves living in, assassination culture we now find ourselves living in? Is he going to blame, you know, Charlie Kirk next for being assassinated? Because Charlie Kirk has a different point of view and would have, you know, civil conversations with kids on college campuses? It's unbelievable. Now, we also have a tape of J.B. Pritzker, moron that he is, who wants to be president, like Gavin Newsom. In one tape, you know, we just put a montage together of him calling Trump a Nazi, comparing him to a Nazi six times. And meanwhile, you know, he's setting the tone, and it's a terrible thing, and it's terrible, and it shouldn't be this way. Well, maybe he should stop saying he's a Nazi.
8: I think the environment, look, our leaders set the tone in this country, and I think that the president of the United States has set a tone where political violence is okay. He's advocated it himself before. It's a terrible thing. He's experienced.
9: The target of it, too, obviously.
8: That's what I'm saying. He's experienced.
7: He set the tone. It's a terrible thing. Let's listen to the governor set the tone. Count, you know, every time he says, makes a comparison to a Nazi, just, you know, count.
10: I studied the Holocaust. I helped to build a Holocaust museum. This is what happened in the early days of the Nazi regime in Germany.
11: Everything that he has done has been tearing down constitutional democracy. Mm-hmm. And that's what happened in Nazi Germany.
10: It doesn't take very long to tear apart a constitutional republic. Indeed, the Nazis did it in 53 days. And our democracy is almost as fragile. And we're seeing it right now. The dangers that we saw in you know, Nazi Germany, especially in the earliest days of Nazi Germany, are the dangers that we need to react to now.
11: People have criticized me for talking about the Nazi regime. It's the one I know most about because I helped to build the Holocaust.
7: Pull later. It's Nazi, Nazi, Nazi, Nazi, Nazi. The tone is a terrible thing. You're setting the tone, you idiot. And as is pretty much every elected Democrat. Unbelievable. So on my podcast, and we'll play this later in the program, you know, back to back, I've had now Dan Bongino and I've had Cash Patel. We just dropped Cash Patel this morning. Later, I will play for you. And Dan Bongino said something that was amazing. I think this is the most amazing untold story that there are good people in the FBI that purposefully hid the evidence in those, quote, burn bags that they found. You know, the burn bags, Cash Patel told me on the podcast, the burn bags were in a safe room that nobody even knew existed. which means that somebody left it there on purpose. This is what Bongino had told me. And that they put it there on purpose so that eventually we would find it, because that's all the evidence against all the corruption in the FBI. Where do you hear this tape? If you haven't watched the video podcast, you need to check it out. You can get it on YouTube and wherever you get your video podcast. But the two of them together. But I mean, Cash just spells it out. They weren't supposed to find it, in the sense that it was put in a place purposefully hidden, because all the people before him didn't want it to be seen. They put it in a burn bag, which is classified information that is designed to be burned so nobody ever gets a hold of it. But they purposely saved it. Linda, I know you're very interested in this story. It looks like Eric, Mr. Fang Fang Swalwell, apparently was a bigger degenerate than we knew, apparently sending nude photos and videos of him pleasuring himself through Snapchat, and regularly slid into the DMs of random women, you know, all while he was married, and the lurid details. And apparently, I wonder, it's disgusting. Anyway, Marco Rubio is taken to the podium. Let's listen in.
9: It dropped off. People in this country.
12: Hello. Thank you guys for having me today. I'll be filling in for Caroline today, obviously. So I'll have a brief remarks here, and then we'll get to your questions. As you know, over the weekend, the president announced this project, Freedom. And the goal of it is to, frankly, if you want to talk about it, it's to rescue like almost 23,000 civilians from 87 different countries that are trapped inside of the Gulf and left for dead in the Persian Gulf by this Iranian regime. You know, for more than 2 months now, these innocent sailors and commercial crew members have been stranded out at sea because Iran is conducting something that's not just criminal. It's criminal for sure, but it's desperate and destructive, this blockade of the Straits of Hormuz. Nations from around the world, the overwhelming majority of whom are not even engaged in any military hostilities, are now at risk not just of losing their cargo, but the lives of their own citizens because of this blockade. These ships, you know, you don't leave a ship out there for this long. You start running out of food. You start running out of potable water, essential supplies, and they're at the mercy of this piracy. What it is, it's piracy. And not only that, but some of them have seen, you know, been open fire on and rained down senseless attacks on several civilian ships already. So frankly, the way to put it, these are innocent bystanders. These are countries that and ships and so forth that have nothing to do with any of this, and nonetheless are being caught in the middle of it and being held hostage merely because Iran could do that, just because of just as the regime brutally slaughtered tens of thousands of their own citizens for the crime of peaceful protest, because they're unhappy with the quality of life or the lack of quality of life in Iran today. And so they're sitting ducks. They're isolated, they're starving, they're vulnerable, and at least 10 sailors have already died as a result of the civilian sailors. So already many nations privately and some publicly have asked the United States to help free their ships and to restore freedom of navigation in the Straits of Hormuz and this critical artery of global trade. And so President Trump, as he always does, stepped up and answered the calls for their help. And he's directed the United States military to guide these stranded ships to safety, to provide a protective bubble under which they can operate and move product and get themselves out of there and out of harm's way. And this is the first step towards reopening the strait and bringing this regime's last-ditch act of economic arson, bringing that to a close. Only we're doing it not only because we were asked, but because we're the only ones who can. We have the power to sort of take the steps that we've taken now. Under this president, under President Trump, the United States will help our friends. We're going to stand up to rogue regimes like the one in Tehran, and we're going to be unashamed to use our power and our abilities to project military power in the service of our national interest above all else. Now, what's really important for you to report and for everyone to understand is this is not an offensive operation. This is a defensive operation. And what that means is very simple. There's no shooting unless we're shot at first. Okay, we're not attacking them. But if they're attacking us or they're attacking a ship, you need to respond to that. You're not going to let some fast boat come up on a ship and shoot it up. We're going to respond to it, and we've been successful at it. I don't know what the exact number is, but I know a number of those fast boats have now been targeted and will continue to be if they pose a threat to our forces. We'll shoot down drones, we'll shoot down missiles, but it's defensive in nature. This is defensive. So if you hear stories about attacks and launching of firing back and forth, it's not back and forth. We are only responding if attacked first. This is a defensive operation, and that's what's occurring here. Just about the importance of the Straits for a moment, this is approximately a quarter of the world's oil trade, along with significant volumes of fuel and fertilizer that operate through the Straits of Hormuz. The Iranian regime cannot be allowed to dictate who uses this vital waterway. I don't think this is also being reported enough. Maybe you are reporting. I don't read everyone. I don't have many damn outlets here. I don't know who you all are, but I mean, I know who some of you are, but I don't know all of you are. But I will say this about it. This is an international waterway. Okay, this is an international waterway. And international law is very clear, and I love it because everybody always talks about international law, and this international law on this is very clear. International waterways, no country can control them. There is no international law that allows you to say, I'm going to put mines in an international body of water and I'm going to blow up ships that don't listen to us and try to go through. That's what Iran is doing. This is a criminal act. And someone needs to do something about it. Something needs to be done. It's completely illegal, completely illegitimate, and completely unacceptable. And that's why the United States military is guiding stranded commercial ships safely through the strait and is working to restore freedom of navigation and putting an end to these efforts to hold the global economy hostage. So far, as a proof of concept and as a proof of function, two U.S. flagged merchant ships have successfully transferred the Strait of Hormuz in the first stages of this project, and they're now safely on their way. The U.S. military is deploying the necessary assets to extend this defensive umbrella over commercial shipping. But there should be no mistake. And as I said this already, this is a defensive operation. I want to reiterate that point. This is important to understand. If no shots are fired at these ships and no shots are fired at us, we're not firing shots. But if we're fired on, we will respond, and we will respond with lethal efficiency. The assets supporting this project, by the way, include guided missile destroyers, over 100 land and sea-based aircraft, multi-domain unmanned platforms, and 15,000 of the finest military service members on the planet. These forces have already destroyed, as I told you earlier, I thought it was six, it's seven Iranian fast boats that failed to heed our warnings. And by fast boats, we're talking about, you know, some of these things look like Boston whalers. Okay, so these are not like Navy ships. But nonetheless, they come fast at these boats, try to swarm them, try to harm them. We're not going to let that happen. So seven of them now sit at the bottom of the sea, along with, by the way, the rest of Iran's Navy. That's where you can find their Navy today. And we're going to continue to systematically clear this passageway through the straits to restore freedom of navigation. Now, while this project steadily progresses, Operation Economic Fury, continues to impose maximum pressure on the Iranian regime and what remains of their already frail economy. Today, inflation in Iran is 70%, and their currency is in total and complete freefall. U.S. sanctions enforcement is stepping up. It's moving in lockstep with the naval blockade to degrade Iran's capacity to generate, to move, and repatriate revenue. It directly targets the regime's primary revenue lifelines. The blockade alone is costing Iran as much as $500 million a day in lost revenue. 90% of total Iranian trade has been halted, causing permanent damage to Iran's oil infrastructure as wells are forced to shut in. Again, all of this is in response to their piracy. Okay, it cannot be that you have these straits and they blow up any ship that moves and the only ships that get to go through are theirs. You can't have a situation in which the straits are closed to everyone else, but they benefit from the piracy. That can't happen. That's why the blockade is in place, and that's why these sanctions are crippling them. Any foreign financial, and by the way, Treasury is now identifying and cutting off every dollar of revenue that's flowing to this regime. And so, look, any foreign financial institution or commercial actor that enables Iran's sanctions evasion is going to face secondary sanctions exposure and a loss of access to the U.S. financial system. As President Trump has said, and the facts clearly bear out, the United States of America holds all the cards. There is no scenario here in which, if they decide to join a ladder of escalation, they wind up getting the last say. But our preference is for these straits to be opened to the way they're supposed to be opened, back to the way it was. Anyone can use it, no mines in the water, nobody paying tolls. That's what we have to get back to, and that's the goal here. Every day the conflict continues, however, our leverage on Iran will continue to increase, and their position will continue to weaken, especially as the blockade really begins to bite in conjunction with the sanctions. So, look, the time's come for Iran to make a sensible choice. And it's not easy for them to do that, obviously, because they have a fracture in their own leadership system. And apart from that, I mean, the top people in that government are, to say the least, they're insane in the brain. And so we need to address that, and it's difficult because it's hard to get past that in their system. But it's important for them to make a sensible choice and the one that's right for their people. The president, our president, has proven time and again that his preference is peace. But Iran must accept the reality of the situation and come to the negotiation table and accept terms that are good for them, but ultimately good for the world. The diplomatic path, if there's a real diplomatic path, I'm not sure it's going to be one, but if there's a real diplomatic path and we continue to explore it, Steve and Jared are working on that very hard. If there is one there, it could be one that leads them to reconstruction, to prosperity, and to stability, and to not...
7: All right, we continue. The Secretary of State, Marco Rubio, giving a briefing on Operation... economic epic fury, if you will, and that is opening the strait and escorting ships in and out of the Strait of Hormuz. We'll go back to that press conference for stations along the Sean Hannity Show network. We're going to continue our coverage.
12: The world. The alternative is growing isolation, economic collapse, and ultimately total defeat. I know what the right choice is for Iran. I hope that the people over there making decisions will make the right one. The last point I would make, and it really is important for them to understand this, is they really shouldn't test the will of the United States, at least not under President Donald Trump. He has proven time and again that he will back up what he says. And if they test him, ultimately they will lose. The hard way, the easy way, the long way, the short way, they will lose. And with that, it's time for your questions. So, Catherine, why don't we start with you first?
13: Catherine Herron, I'm an independent journalist. Secretary Rubio, have you seen any recent indications that Iran is willing to give up its nuclear weapons program that is credible, verifiable, and that would lead to an immediate de-escalation?
12: Well, look, this is a longstanding problem for them, right? I mean, they have wanted, they have always said they don't want a nuclear weapon. That's because they've always said that, they just don't mean it. And why do you say, well, how do you know they don't mean it? Well, we don't mean it because they're doing all the things and historically have tried to do all the things that you do if you want a nuclear weapons program. For example, they innovate and try to innovate long-range delivery missiles that now, in some cases, are capable of reaching much of Europe. They build these large underground centrifuges for enrichment activity. There are countries in the world that are involved in the enrichment business, but these guys do it in mountains and in caves and in hiding. They've always had secret components of their nuclear program undisclosed to the world. And we know for a fact that they retain highly enriched uranium at 60%, that they did so. And that has no civilian use, none, zero whatsoever. So they have an opportunity here to agree to something that will make it clear that they're not interested in a nuclear. One thing is to say we don't want a nuclear weapon. Another thing is to do the things that prove you don't want a nuclear weapon. By the way, if what Iran wants is a civilian nuclear program for power plants and stuff like that, there are a lot of countries in the world that have that, and they don't enrich. They import the enriched material. You know, they could have that if that's what they wanted, but they're not acting like that's what they wanted. They're acting like they want a military, you know, nuclear program. That's unacceptable. So that's the process we're engaged in now. To create, that's the object of this diplomacy, is to come up with some level of understanding about what are the topics that they've agreed to negotiate on. We don't have to have the actual agreement written out in one day. This is highly complex and highly technical. But we have to have a diplomatic solution that is very clear about the topics that they are willing to negotiate on and the extent and the concessions they're willing to make at the front end in order to make those talks worthwhile. That's what Steve and Jared and the whole team is working on. And I hope to have good news on it. That's the outcome we would prefer. That's the outcome we would have preferred a year ago. That's the outcome I think most of us would have preferred a long time ago. But that's not the option they've given us, given their activity. All right, can I? There's no way I can figure out who to call on. I'm just going to, like, press right in the middle, right there. You right there. Yeah. In the back row.
14: Thank you, Mr. President.
12: I'll go to you next. All right, go ahead.
14: Thank you, Secretary Rubio.
15: Keep going right.
14: Welcome to the White House.
12: What's that?
14: You're talking to me, sir?
12: Yeah, to you. Yes, sir.
14: Thank you. I have two questions on two separate issues that come.
12: Do they get two questions for these?
14: Two questions.
12: There's a lot of people in here.
14: That fall under your umbrella.
12: All right. Well, you answer. You can ask me two questions. I'll give you one answer.
14: Thank you very much.
12: And I'll pick the one I like better.
14: Thank you, Mr. Secretary. The first has to do with the blockade. There are lawmakers from both parties who claim the blockade is an act of war. What do you say to that? And my second question has to do with the fuel embargo of Cuba. How long, Mr. Secretary, will that last?
12: Okay, two things. All right, good. I'll answer both your questions because I like the second one too. The first one on the blockade. And so why do we have a blockade? We have a blockade because they shut down the straits. So I don't know which members of Congress you're talking to, but here's what I would ask them. I would ask everybody here. It's very simple. These guys have shut down the Straits of Hormuz. This is what Iran is saying. We will shut down the straits. No one can go through. No country in the world can go through unless we allow you to go through and you have to pay us. But our ships can go through, meaning the Iranian ships, as much as they want. That's crazy. Who would agree to that? So how are we going to have a situation where they get to close the straits to everybody, and the only people who are allowed to go through there 100% without paying anything are the Iranians?
15: If you do that, they'll keep the straits closed forever. They're trying to make this some new normal. Okay, under no circumstances can we ever allow them to normalize the fact that they get to blow up commercial ships and put mines in the water. So the response to that is, we're going to blockade your ships. If everyone's ships are not getting out, your ships are not getting out either. That's not an act of war. That's a defensive measure. It's a counter to what they have decided to do. You know what is an act of war? Putting mines in the water. Why don't the members of Congress, whoever it is complaining about it, they should be all over that. These guys put mines in the water. That alone, you mining in the water is illegal, period, under any circumstances. And they've done it. But this is crazy stuff, but this is what they've done on Cuba. Oil blockade on Cuba. There's no oil blockade on Cuba, per se. Here's what's happening with Cuba, okay? Cuba used to get free oil from Venezuela. Used to give them a bunch of free oil. They would take like 60% of that oil and resell it for cash. It wouldn't even go to benefit the people. So the only blockade that's happened is the Venezuelans have decided, we're not giving you free oil anymore. And you can only imagine nowadays, the way oil prices are, no one's giving away free oil, much less to a failed regime. So the problem with Cuba is worse, okay? Their economic model doesn't work. And the people who are in charge can't fix it. And the reason that I can't fix it is not just because they're communists, that's bad enough, but they're incompetent communists. The only thing worse than a communist is an incompetent one. And that's what, so an incompetent communist run that country, they don't know how to fix it. They really don't. And we have 90 miles from our shores, a failed state that also happens to be friendly territory for some of our adversaries. So it's an unacceptable status quo, and we'll be addressing it, but not today. Okay. Let's go to the front, right there.
13: Secretary Rubio.
15: Yeah.
13: You are going to the Vatican to meet with the Pope. Is this an attempt to smooth things over with the Pope, given the rhetoric between President Trump and Pope Leo?
15: No, I mean, it's a trip we had planned from before, and obviously we had some stuff that happened. And no, look, there's a lot to talk about with the Vatican. I'll give you one example. The Pope just returned from a trip to Africa, where the church is growing very vibrantly. And we have shared concerns about religious freedom, religious...
7: All right, we have Secretary of State Marco Rubio holding a press conference. He's kind of joked he was filling in for Caroline Leavitt. For stations along the Sean Hannity Show radio network, we are going to continue our coverage through the break. I know some of you may have to break away. We will continue on the other side as well. We have a lot more coming up in today's program.
15: I'd love to talk to them about that. The topic of Cuba, you know, we gave Cuba $6 million of humanitarian aid, but obviously they won't let us distribute it. We distributed it through the church. We'd like to do more. We're willing to give more humanitarian aid to Cuba, by the way, distribute it through the church, but the Cuban regime has to allow us to do it. They won't allow us to give their own people more humanitarian aid. And we're willing to do it through the church. So there's a lot to talk about.
13: And the president recently said that the Pope is endangering a lot of Catholics as a result of his rhetoric around the Iran war. Is that a sentiment?
15: Well, I don't think that's an accurate description of what he said. I think what the president basically said is that Iran can't have a nuclear weapon because they would use it against places that have a lot of Catholics and Christians and others, for that matter. It goes back to the central point. I think the president, without trying to speak for him, but I think I can characterize it this way. He doesn't understand why anybody, leave aside the Pope, the president... And I, for that matter, I think most people, I cannot understand why anyone would think that it's a good idea for Iran to ever have a nuclear weapon. Look what they're doing with the straits right now. They're holding the whole world hostage. They have these sailors, you know, on commercial ships that are going to starve to death out there. They don't care. They don't care that this is melting down the economies around the world, even of their own allies. This is what they're doing with the straits. What do you think they would do if they had a nuclear weapon? They would hold the world hostage with that nuclear weapon. That's what they would do. They would do exactly to the world with a nuclear weapon what they're doing now with the straits. And I think the president's point is how anyone cannot see that as an unacceptable outcome and an unacceptable risk is beyond him. It's puzzling. And someone has to do something about it. The difference between this president and like the six presidents that preceded him were that he's the only one that's actually been willing to do something about it. Everyone says Iran can't have a nuclear weapon, but you got to do something about it at some point. And he's been willing to address that threat. And that's what he promised he would do when he got elected, by the way, is address threats like this. I wish I knew your name.
16: Thank you so much, Mr. Secretary.
15: Can you put name tags on?
16: Thank you so much, Mr. Secretary.
15: Who are you with?
16: I'm with Rudow Media Network.
15: Okay.
16: Mr. Secretary, the president has said multiple times that weapons were provided to the Kurdish group is to pass on the Iranian people. However, Kurdish political parties and the regional government says they have not received such weapons. Even some claim these weapons remain in the U.S. base in the region. Can you clarify who those weapons were given to and whether you intend to retrieve them or still want to pass to the Iranian people?
15: Yeah, look, ultimately, what the president is expressing and I think has repeatedly is he wished the Iranian people had, you know, Look, he's heartbroken by these images. You think about it. You're an Iranian, okay? You're unhappy that your economy doesn't work for you. You don't have freedom. You don't have an opportunity to express yourself. You know, you've got friends that have been shot in the head because they're out protesting. And he just, it's heartbreaking to him to see that these people are abused in this way and have no measures to take against their own government as a result of it. By the way, this goes back, if you guys remember the protests in 2009 where they slaughtered people in the street. This is a vicious regime, guys. Okay, these are people that hang people from cranes in the town square so everyone can see. They continue these executions of people and have done continue to do so for over a decade and a half now. And so I think what the president is expressing is the desire that he wishes the Iranian people had an ability to fight back against some of these things that are happening to them. And I would view that as distinct and separate from the specifics of this operation that was ongoing before it concluded, and certainly different from the operation that's going on now. Right there in the
16: regarding Colombia, Mr. Secretary,
15: right behind you, not Colombia, right there. Yes, ma'am.
17: Mr. Secretary, thank you so much. On Lebanon, are we in a ceasefire or less fire? And the second question, do you think you would be able to achieve an agreement between Lebanon and Israel without risking a civil war in Lebanon? What are you doing to risk? What are you doing to?
15: No, I got it. I got the gist of your question. So look, here's the challenge with Lebanon. Okay. There's no problem between the Lebanese government and the Israeli government. Israel doesn't claim any land in Lebanon belongs to them. And by and large, I think a peace deal between Lebanon and Israel is imminently achievable and should be. The problem with Israel and Lebanon is not Israel or Lebanon, it's Hezbollah. Hezbollah operates from inside of Lebanese territory. They terrorize and attack Israelis, but they also are inflicting tremendous damage on the Lebanese people. The reason why Lebanon gets attacked by Israel is because of Hezbollah. Because Hezbollah's hiding in some house, launching rockets against Israelis, and then they get hit. So what you're seeing now is Israeli responses to either attacks or perceived threats. And this is going to be, this is not new. This has been going on for a very long time. What is our hope? Our hope is to engage the Lebanese and Israeli governments under, you know, our mediation at the table to achieve this. And that is having Lebanese armed forces and a Lebanese government, not just with a willingness, but with the capability to begin to challenge Hezbollah and disarm them. Because the Lebanese people are also victims of Hezbollah. And by the way, on the topic of Hezbollah and Lebanon, who is behind Hezbollah? Why do they exist? They're an agent of Iran. If you go through that Middle East and you identify every problem, Hamas, Hezbollah, to some extent the Houthis, obviously, and others, behind every one of these groups is Tehran. So apart from the nuclear weapons, apart from all these other things, these guys are behind all the bad actors. Hezbollah is a wing. It's an extension of Iranian desire to destabilize the region. So we're very committed to this process. It's not going to be easy. You're asking me a complex question. You know this has been going on for a very long time. It's not going to be easy. We're going to do everything we can to make sure that both sides continue to talk so that progress can be made on some sort of permanent ceasefire that isn't constantly spoiled by Hezbollah and by Hezbollah violence. Right in the middle. I'm winging it, guys, okay? Right there, yes, sir.
18: You mentioned the two U.S. ships that safely crossed the Strait of Hormuz. Are other ships being told it's safer to get back to regular levels, or are we still going to see limits in place for the foreseeable future?
15: For obvious reasons, I'm not going to broadcast who we're talking to or who we're telling them to move. I mean, we want these operations to be safe, and I think as it unfolds and ships get through, we'll make those announcements after the fact, just for operational security purposes. But the goal here is pretty simple. Establish a zone of transit that is protected by a bubble, the United States, both naval and air assets, and then allow ships who want to move through there and get to market to begin to increase confidence in the ability
19: Breaking
15: to
19: news,
15: so.
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15: With a bunch of different liners about moving, and we're hoping to continue to improve the security situation, and we'll start to see some of that movement, and we'll announce it as it happens after the fact. We're not going to be like broadcasting, hey, tomorrow at 12, ship X is going to be coming through, for obvious reasons, because that degrades the security. But we feel confident we're going to be able to achieve that. Look, it's not going to solve the whole Straits problem. It's going to solve a lot of it, but it's important to challenge what Iran is doing now. Guys, again, I wonder if you take anything away today, and I can't tell you what to write, but Iran cannot be allowed to normalize this control of the Straits. It's completely unlawful, illegal. It's outrageous. And every country in the world should be joining us and condemning it and doing something about it. But the United States has stepped up and is trying to do something about it.
16: Regarding regarding Colombia, Mr. Secretary, we've had several tourists.
15: I'm sorry. We'll see if we get to Colombia today. Go ahead. You guys have an election. Why don't we talk to your election?
20: Mr. Secretary, Tom Michael Ross with Daily Mail. I was curious about your meeting with Southcom earlier. There was a picture, a map of Cuba behind you. What did you discuss with Southcom about Cuba? And do you have any updates on
15: I'm not going to tell you what I discussed with Southcom.
20: but it had to do something with Cuba.
15: No, Cuba's in Southcom. You know, it's the closest part. And so the second point, I was there, our ambassadors were in from the whole Western Hemisphere. I was addressing them, you know, meeting the general who just took command of Southcom. And there happened to be a map of Cuba. And I said, it'd be good if we took a picture in front of that map because it's like the closest thing in Southcom to the United States. So there it is. We have maps of other countries. But huh?
20: What about Greenland? Did you update on Greenland?
15: No, they didn't have that map then. They only had Cuba. In the red, right there in the red.
21: In the red, okay. Cristina de Telemundo, Mr. Sec. Can I ask you in Spanish or can I
15: answer? Yeah, you can answer in Spanish. Do I have to translate for them what you asked?
21: Well, I'll say it in English, okay. And if you can answer in both languages. Today I took the webpage of the State Department, and there's still a $25 million bounty on Diosdado Cabello, the Secretary of Interior, for drug trafficking and narco-terrorism. I was wondering if that has been put on hold or if you're negotiating with President Delcy Rodriguez to turn him over.
15: I don't have any updates for you on that. The website is what it is, and that's where it stands. That policy hasn't changed. But, let's be mature here a little bit. I'm not going to tell you about what we're talking about with the leader of these countries.
21: El Departamento de Estado sigue considerando a Diosdado Cabello un narcoterrorista y un narcotraficante, como dice en la página del Departamento de Estado.
15: La política de Estados Unidos en ese tema no ha cambiado, y cuando cambie te dejaremos saber. The policy of the United States on that topic hasn't changed. When it does, you know, obviously we'll inform you, but I don't have any news for you on that today. Right there in the green, I'll get to you. Are you guys all the TV people?
22: Yeah.
15: No. All right, go ahead. I'm sorry. Go. I'm learning. They gave me a little map. I don't know where I put it of the people here. Some of you had like red X's. I'm kidding. No, that's not true. Go ahead.
23: Thank you, Mr. Secretary. The average price of gas in the country right now is $4.50. Do you have a thought on how long Americans are supposed to kind of accept this? Do you think it will affect Republicans' majorities in the midterms?
15: Well, I'm not going to speculate on the politics of it. You can tell me. I mean, look, it's obviously being driven by global events. That was true during the Russia-Ukraine war as well, where you saw that come up. We don't benefit from the Straits as much as other countries. I don't know if you've seen what the gas prices are like in other parts of the world that are really suffering big time. So we're very fortunate that the United States, I believe right now, is like the world's largest net exporter of oil and natural gas as a result. Not because of this war, but because we have this capacity. So we've been insulated to some degree. We're obviously still vulnerable to some extent to global prices and so. But in the end, I mean, we're more insulated than other countries, even though that's not welcome news to Americans that are paying more at the pump, no doubt about it. And it certainly is one of the circumstances of it. There are people that we're predicting would be much higher at this point, but we're not taking that for granted. Suffice it to say that think about it this way. Everybody needs to think about it this way. If Iran had a nuclear weapon and they decided to close the straits and make our gas prices like $9 a gallon or $8 a gallon, we wouldn't be able to do anything about it because they have a nuclear weapon. And a nuclear-armed Iran could do whatever the hell they want with the straits, and there's nothing anyone would be able to do about it. And that's one of the many reasons, apart from like the massive loss of life in a nuclear strike, why Iran can never have a nuclear weapon. I mean, so this is an example of if they had a nuclear weapon, they close the straits and they would tell the world, what are you going to do about it? We have a nuclear weapon. We can attack you with it. That's the world none of us want to leave behind. It won't happen under this president's watch, but some future president and future, you know, in the future, Americans will have to deal with this. So just one more example of why these guys can never be allowed to have a nuclear weapon. Right there in the black. Right, you in the black. Yes, ma'am.
21: Thank you, Mr. Secretary.
15: You both are wearing black.
21: Thank you.
15: She's closer. No, you don't have black. You have blue on. I'm colorblind, but I know blue and black.
21: Thank you so much.
15: Right there. Yes, ma'am. No, you. The first one I called on.
23: Thank you, Mr. Secretary.
15: Thank you. This is chaos, guys. Go ahead.
24: Welcome to the White House.
23: You've long been a leading voice on human rights in China, and so including religious persecution and forced organ harvesting. So President Trump prepares to meet Xi Jinping next week. Do you expect human rights concerns to be on the table?
15: Well, we always raise those issues, and they remain true. And I think we've proven in some cases it's most effective to raise them in the appropriate setting. But we always raise those issues. They're important to us, among with others, of course. But those issues remain prominent in our view and in our conversation about these things. And we'll continue to raise them in the appropriate forums. All right. Let's get to the front. These guys are going to get mad. Go ahead. I'm sorry.
0: Thank you. Sung McKim, the Associated Press. You mentioned earlier that some countries have privately and publicly indicated their willingness to help with Project Freedom. Can you say how many have reached out to the U.S. with their offers of help and what kind of capabilities?
15: Well, and I mean, thank you for your question. That's a good question. I mean, multiple countries have said we got to do something about it and fix it.
0: Is it like dozens or single digits or more than 100?
15: I don't know. I don't put a number on it. I would just tell you that here's what I would say about it. The capabilities is the issue. Okay. A lot of countries would love to do something about it. They don't have a navy, right? Or they can't get there in time, or they can't. Others, you know, are less, you know, that some unfortunately do have a navy are saying, oh, we'll be involved, but we'll be involved after it's over. Well, after it's over, it's kind of like, you know, that makes sense. So, you know, we'd like to have it. Now, there may be some utility in a post, you know, closure mission. I'm not downplaying that, but I think that's been the challenge. But there are other ways they can help, unique ways that they can help. And I don't want to get into who these countries are for obvious reasons, you know, because they are prepared to help us in certain ways, but maybe don't want that publicly disclosed for no other reason than it impact their foreign policy. It could have some domestic ramifications. But ultimately, I don't want to mislead you. The primary responsibility for this Project Freedom is on the United States, because we're the only country that can project power in that part of the world the way we're doing now. We're the only ones that can do it, and we're going to do it as a favor to the world. Understand this. This is a favor to the world because it's their ships that are stranded. It's their fuel supplies that are stranded. By the way, it's their humanitarian. There's humanitarian aid destined for different countries in the world that's stranded in the Persian Gulf right now. It's the fertilizer that they need for their food and crops that's stranded in the Persian, not our fertilizer, their fertilizer. So we want to be helpful, and that's why the president stepped forward, because we're the only ones that can. Frankly, we're the only ones that can.
1: Mr. Secretary, on the rising oil and gas prices, the president has said that this is a small price to pay for getting rid of a nuclear weapon. But 10 weeks in, are we any closer to getting rid of Iran's nuclear material?
15: Yeah, but look, here's the way to think about Iran. And this is what I described at the very beginning of this. What was Iran's plan? You have to understand what their plan was. Their plan was they were going to build this conventional shield where they would have so many thousands of missiles and drones and rockets that they couldn't be attacked. And behind that conventional shield that they were trying to build, they would then break out and do whatever they wanted with their nuclear program. They no longer have that conventional shield, okay? We told you guys from the very beginning, and we're very consistent in this messaging, the operation that has concluded was going to destroy their navy. They have no navy left. They don't. Not a navy. They have small boats and Boston whalers, but they don't have a navy left. They don't have an air force. I challenge you, when is the last time you read or heard about an Iranian jet flying anywhere? They don't have an air force. Their missile launching capability has been substantially degraded, and their industrial base, their defense industrial base, has been severely, severely damaged. So their ability to build a shield behind which they could hide their nuclear program was wiped out. That's a very substantial achievement, and that was the purpose of this operation from day one.
1: Their nuclear material in order for this war to end.
15: Well, that's one of the topics that needs to be discussed. I don't know about, I think you're linking it. The operation is over. Epic Fury, as the president notified Congress, we're done with that stage of it. Okay, we're now on to this Project of Freedom. As far as a negotiation is concerned, I think the president's been clear that part of the negotiation process has to be not just the enrichment, but what happens to this material that's buried deep somewhere that they have still have access to if they ever wanted to dig it out. That has to be addressed, and that's being addressed in the negotiation. I'm not going to go further on what progress has been made on that topic because I don't want to endanger the negotiations, but suffice it to say that the president and this entire team is aware of the centrality of that question, and that will have to be addressed one way or the other. Right there.
1: Right there.
15: Yes, yes.
1: Thank you, Secretary. I have another two-part question for you.
15: Okay.
1: First, are you taking part in those negotiations that you just detailed there? And then secondly, President Trump has made it clear that the U.S. doesn't rely on the Strait of Hormuz. So why should Americans even care about Project Freedom and these shipping tankers going through?
15: Well, I think on the second point is the one I want to address first, and that is why should Americans care and why it matters to us? Because ultimately, these things have an impact on the global economy, which ultimately has an impact on our economy in the long term. That's number one. Number two, because if we live in a world where a rogue state like this Iranian regime is allowed to claim as a new normal control of our international shipping lane, it will not be long before you see that happen in multiple shipping lanes around the world. I can identify for you six or seven vital shipping lanes around the world that some countries can decide, guess what? If Iran was able to do it, we're going to do it too. We're not going to start charging tolls. And it'll get closer and closer to us. That's unacceptable. We cannot live in a world. There's a lot of time and energy been invested in behind the idea that international waters are free for the free flow of goods. The stuff we make in this country and export has to go through international shipping lanes. And for us to live in a world where a country can decide, now we own the international shipping lane, and you have to pay us if you want to use it, that is a normal that we will never be able to accept. And that's what the Iranians are trying to get us to do. So we're doing two things about it, and we haven't talked about the second one enough. The second thing we're doing is we're going to the UN. Everybody loves the UN, right? We're trying to go to the UN, and we're saying, okay, countries of the world, condemn this. Say that it is wrong for you to put mines there. It is wrong for you to shoot at commercial vessels. Guys, that's what we're talking about here. These guys are bombing commercial vessels. They're not bombing naval vessels. They're bombing commercial tankers. It's just outrageous. That needs to stop, and it needs to end. And if it doesn't, then the world should be diplomatically and economically isolating Iran as well. But if we live in a world where global shipping lanes can be taken over by countries, that'll have a direct impact on Americans in the short and the long term, and we can't let it start by Iran doing it. And we're the only ones that can do anything about it. All right. Right there in the green. Go ahead.
2: Mr. Secretary, does the president intend to press Beijing on its Taiwan policy when he visits China next week?
15: I'm sure Taiwan will be a topic of conversation. It always is. As you know, we understand the Chinese understand our position on that topic. We understand theirs. And I think both parties, again, without

0: Look, the world is a victim of Iran, okay? The world is a victim of Iran because they're terrorists, because of what they're doing now in the Straits. But the people of Iran are daily victims of the regime, and the president has deep sympathy for what they're going through. And I think he's just expressing that sympathy and that frustration that they don't have the ability to do more to get rid of this regime that has crushed this country and isolated it from the world, which is a country that shouldn't be isolated from the world because its people are phenomenal. All right. I wish I had like a dice. Go ahead. Yeah. No, right there, because I'm going to Italy. Voy a Italia. Déjame hablar con el señore. Okay. He's Italian. I know him. He used to cover Capitol Hill. You're Italian, right?
1: For many years.
0: For many years. Okay.
1: Daniele Papatangelo, thank you, Mr. Secretary. So I have two short questions for you.
0: Oh, damn, two questions.
1: First, as you head to the Vatican and Italy, how do you view the Pope's global role amid current geopolitical shift? And what are your objectives?
2: And it's kind of going around at this point. A pretty amazing press conference with the Secretary of State, Marco Rubio. For those people that have been just spreading lies and misinformation and propaganda about what the purpose of America's involvement with Iran is and the necessity for it and what the president's motivation has been, at that point, you can't argue with dumb and stupid because the Iranian regime, and he explained this in great detail, if they ever had a nuclear weapon, forget about the Strait of Hormuz, they would be able to hold any water, international waterway they wanted hostage, because that nuclear weapon or those nuclear weapons would hold the world hostage. And this is what Steve Witkoff was saying when they were 12 days away from being able to enrich the 60% enriched uranium to weapons grade 90%. And that is why every single source I've ever had said to me over and over again, the president had no choice but to act. Can I convince people that want to believe conspiracy theories? Israel made him do it. BB made him do it. Fox News made him do it. No, I can't convince them. But if you understand common sense, this is the necessity. Anyway, 800-941-SEAN if you want to be a part of the program. We have other stuff we got to get to. Jim Jordan coming up at the top of the hour. We'll ask him about this. Also an investigation the House Judiciary is involved in. Look, the people in the Middle East have been suffering, especially the people of Israel, as they fight for their very survival. Thank goodness there's the International Fellowship of Christians and Jews. They're on the ground. They're providing all the humanitarian assistance they possibly can. They can only do it with your generosity. And that means food and water and shelter and clothing and medications. They have their mobile medical clinics for people like Esther. She's 84 years old. She's fragile. She's alone. She can't often make it to a bomb shelter. But they're bringing medical care to people like her every single day. And remember, you know, all these densely populated areas are being hit with these cluster bombs from Iran. But because of your generosity, Esther's not alone, and nor are other people. The fellowship, they're meeting all these urgent needs, reminding people, the people in Israel, that you're not forgotten as you fight for your survival. And in a time of uncertainty, the American people, their generosity is always at its best. Whatever you can donate over the phone, 888-488-IFCJ, 888-488-IFCJ. 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
4: National Weather Service is advising people in the Binghamton area that thunderstorms are possible this afternoon and evening. A few storms may be strong to severe with damaging wind gusts. The operator of a popular Broome County resident now is putting the final touches on a new eatery in Vestal. Piccolo's Pizzeria will occupy the building at 1805 Vestal Parkway East. 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

0: Duke's Italian restaurant in the town of Maine initially planned to open the new Vestal Eatery in January, but it has taken a bit longer to get everything in place. He now expects to hold the grand opening for Piccolo's Pizzeria starting Wednesday or Thursday. The business will have an indoor dining area and a deck to provide some outdoor seating for patrons. We have more details and some pictures at WNBF.com. Here's the forecast from the National Weather Service. Increasing clouds this afternoon with a chance of showers and thunderstorms, high 77. Showers and thunderstorms tonight, low 51. Showers with a few thunderstorms possible tomorrow, high 60. Mostly sunny Thursday with a chance of afternoon showers, high 58. 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
2: Dad, guess what?
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3: 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It was my neighbor Jim, another Vietnam veteran, who finally convinced me that I could still connect with my family and find that fulfilling life I'd lost. In fact, I called Jim first with the news about my granddaughter, Lizzie. Hey, Jim, I'm going to be a grandfather.
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3: Hey, let's get together and celebrate.
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3: My pride was my armor, but I didn't know it then. 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If I can take that first step after almost 50 years, I know other veterans can too. 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

0: ABC News, I'm Chuck Severson. Survey show gasoline prices are now the highest since July 2022. $4.50 a gallon for a national average. ABC's Karen Travers at the White House on the latest ABC News Ipsos poll.
1: There was one number that really stood out in there that found that 50% of Americans say they believe that gas prices are going to get worse this year. Only 21% said they believe they're going to get better.
0: The U.S. military, under what officials call Project Freedom, is ensuring safe passage of commercial ships through the Strait of Hormuz. The man accused of throwing a gasoline bomb at the San Francisco home of OpenAI chief Sam Altman pleaded not guilty today to attempted murder and attempted arson. Isolating their cabins, 150 passengers and crew on a Dutch cruise ship anchored off the coast of West Africa. Three passengers have died, at least four others are sick. Health officials say it's from hantavirus, usually spread by inhaling contaminated rodent droppings. This is ABC News. Good intentions are facing challenges.
2: After last summer's flash flooding that killed more than 130 people in central Texas, including 27 campers and counselors at Camp Mystic, Governor Greg Abbott led a push for stricter regulations.
3: Improved camp safety is now law in the great state of Texas, a law that will save lives.
2: But with only weeks to go before the summer season begins, only 9 of Texas' 300 camps have met new requirements for emergency plans, warning systems, and staff training. Jim Ryan, ABC News, Dallas.
0: Four Palestine Action activists were convicted today of breaking into an Israeli defense factory in the UK and smashing equipment with sledgehammers and crowbars. The Rolling Stones confirming they will release a new album titled Foreign Tongues on July 10th, and they also released a new single, In the Stars. Billboards with the band's iconic mouth and tongue logo have been appearing around the world for weeks. Chuck Severson, ABC News.
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5: 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Here's the forecast from the National Weather Service. Mostly cloudy overnight with showers and thunderstorms, low 51. Showers and thunderstorms Wednesday, high 60. Cloudy Wednesday night with a chance of more showers and thunderstorms, low 39. Mostly sunny Thursday with a chance of afternoon.

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0: I mean the train, Gavin. Okay, the train. 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
7: Thanks, Scott Shannon. 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It is 800-941-SEAN if you want to be a part of the program. We're getting reports almost now on a daily basis that you have elected Democrats that are doing everything within their power in terms of aiding and abetting lawbreaking and obstructing the work of immigration enforcement and ICE enforcement. Now there is a new investigation into corrupt states, Virginia, Pennsylvania, Arlington, and it's only getting worse. And the question is, how much longer are these elected officials going to get away with aiding and abetting in the law breaking? Now, if you look at, for example, Philadelphia and the district attorney there, Larry Krasner, you know, he's threatening to arrest ICE agents working at airports who break the law, according to him. Meanwhile, they're not breaking the law. They're enforcing the law. Listen.
8: This is how it works. You commit crimes within the jurisdiction that is the city and county of Philadelphia. I prosecute you. That is how it works. No, I don't take a phone call from the president saying let him go. No, the president cannot pardon you. I'll say it again. The president cannot pardon you. And yes, I will put you in handcuffs and I will put you in a courtroom. And if necessary, I will put you in a jail cell. If you decide to make the terrazzo floor of this airport anything like what you did in the streets of Minneapolis, which involved the criminal homicide of unarmed, innocent people, we are not having that here.
7: Never mind the thousands and thousands of people that ICE has taken off the street. They are arresting known terrorists and murderers and child molesters and other violent criminals and cartel members and gang members, and they don't get an ounce of credit from any of these people. In other words, they're making cities and towns safe and secure. But finally, people are doing something about it. Congressman Jim Jordan, chairman of the all-powerful House Judiciary Committee, is with us with a new investigation into these corrupt states. What can be done about it? Because they're now targeting, for example, all three of Arlington in Virginia, their main criminal justice agencies and local policies that restrict contact with immigration enforcement. I mean, how is that possible when this is, you know, we have the supremacy clause to the Constitution. The supremacy clause is clear that federal laws are enforced by the federal government, not by local jurisdictions. Anyway, Congressman Jordan of Ohio is with us, sir. How are you?
9: I'm doing fine, Sean. And you explained it well. And listen to Krasner. It's like he cares more about protecting illegal migrants than he does about the citizens that he's supposed to be serving. I mean, that is the bottom line. And that's exactly what happens in these sanctuary jurisdictions. So we're looking at Arlington, Philadelphia. But remember, Sean, almost a third of the country now lives in a sanctuary jurisdiction. I mean, because you've got 18 of the big blue cities, 11 states, 3 counties, District of Columbia, sanctuary.
7: Wait a minute. What percentage now live under sanctuary protections?
9: 31.5, almost a third of this nation live in a sanctuary jurisdiction where the politicians tell local law enforcement not to work with federal law enforcement when it comes to enforcing federal law. Now, we passed a bill out of our committee. We're going to have it on the House floor, I think, real soon and pass it out of the House that does away with it. It says, we're not going to give you grant dollars for your sanctuary jurisdiction. We're going to give immunity to local law enforcement who want to work with federal law enforcement. And you got politicians, left-wing politicians, who say otherwise. And we're going to say to the think about this. In 2025, 17,000 times a detainer was not honored. They let out a bad guy, an illegal migrant who had done some other crime, and he goes out and commits another crime against an American citizen. 17,864 times that happened. And we're going to say to those individuals who were harmed, you have recourse now to bring a cause of action against that entity, that city, or that state that's a sanctuary jurisdiction. So that's how bad this problem is and how these left-wing policies are hurting American citizens.
7: Well, I love the cause of action, and I like that people will have the option of being able to remedy, you know, a wrong such as this, but it's institutionalized, is what you're describing here. How is it that these elected officials get away with aiding and abetting in the lawbreaking, and how come they're not held accountable? But let's put it this way. If I were to protect somebody in this country illegally, what would happen to me?
9: Yeah, we'd all be in trouble. And I do think that the Justice Department is going to start looking at this in that light. We're going to have the hearings. We're going to do our oversight work. We can't prosecute. We've had this conversation many times before, Sean. We can't prosecute everyone. You know that. But what we can do is get the facts out there and highlight what's going on, and then look at legislation like the bill I just described that we've already passed through our committee and are going to move on the House floor with it real soon. So yeah, that's what we can do in the House. But and then also just talk about how most people, I think, in this country don't realize that a third of the population lives in a sanctuary jurisdiction where they're not honoring a detainer. When ICE finds out there's an illegal migrant in the local detention center who's committed a crime, another crime, and they say, hey, if you're going to let this individual out, give us a heads up. And Krasner in Philadelphia won't do it, and folks in Arlington won't do it. No, they let them out on the street, and they do terrible things. As I said, 17,000 times, over 17,000 times in 2025, where a citizen was harmed by someone where they could have just turned them over to ICE, and the ICE would have deported them. But no, we're going to let them out on the street because of this left-wing ideology, and they're going to harm American citizens. That's what's got to stop.
7: So whatever happens really is because of their actions. Okay, so you can hold the jurisdiction, I guess, responsible. There'll now be remedy and recourse for people. But the question is, what happens to the people that are making the decisions and making the threats against ICE agents? Now, to the credit of Tom Homan, and I've interviewed him many times about it, he's not swayed in any way, shape, manner, or form. As a matter of fact, when these threats are usually made, he shows up in their city the next day and lets them know, sorry, there's a new sheriff in town. You don't get to tell me what to do.
9: Yeah. But at some point, you have to have the local voters say enough is enough. We're not going to tolerate our local DA, our local police chief, or whatever. We're not going to tolerate them going against the will of the people and letting bad guys onto our streets. And they're going to have to elect someone who says no. We're going to enforce the law, and we're going to work with federal law enforcement when it comes to enforcing federal law. So that's the ultimate remedy. And I do think more and more of these communities are saying, wait a minute, this is ridiculous. This is crazy. We're not going to tolerate it anymore.
7: All right. You have sent a number of letters to the Arlington County Police Department, the Arlington County Sheriff's Office, the Arlington Commonwealth's Attorney's Office. You did send a letter to this guy Krasner in Philly, because instead of complying with simple ICE detainers, they're choosing to put, quote, so-called rights of illegal immigrants that didn't respect our laws, borders, and sovereignty that are in the country illegally and then committing more crimes when they get here. So what is the next steps to this? I mean, they come before a committee, you have a hearing, and nothing gets done? Or is it time now to maybe prosecute those people that refuse to enforce the law and aid and abet in the law breaking?
9: Yeah, and I think that it may in fact be time for that. I leave that question to Attorney General Blanche, who I think is doing an outstanding job in light of, you know, you think about what he did with Southern Poverty Law Center, what we learned from them, what he did with Mr. Comey, who threatened the president of the United States. But I'll leave that to Todd. What we can do is continue to do oversight, get the facts, call these guys in for hearings, raise attention to this issue. Hopefully that has an impact on the voters in their respective jurisdiction, and then pass legislation. And frankly, maybe limit the amount of money these guys get from the federal grant programs and federal money that is given to these communities who apply for these certain grants. Maybe we got to start using the power of the purse a little bit more as well. So all those are the remedies we have in the legislative branch, and we intend to exercise all of them.
7: All right. While I have you on the phone, let me shift gears on you a little bit. The president's blockade has been working very effectively. It seems that if the Iranians keep sending out these small little pontoon boats that they have left because they don't have a navy anymore, and try to disrupt the free flow of oil at market prices in the Strait of Hormuz, it seems that the next step is that the president is not going to wait and stand back much longer, and that there'll be more strikes on Iran. Do you think it needs to be blockade embargo plus? Do you think the president needs to now reconsider going back militarily? And how far should he go if he wipes out the infrastructure? And the president told me this personally. He feels like, well, that will remove any possibility that the Iranian people, some 90 plus million of them, will ever have a chance to rebuild their economy. What are your thoughts?
9: Well, I think whatever it takes to achieve the goal, the president is more than any elected official, certainly in our lifetime, does what he said he was going to do. And he told the American people, I am not going to let Iran get a nuclear weapon. We cannot have this regime get there. So whatever tactics, strategy, whatever missions they have to do to accomplish that goal, that's what I'm for. Because this regime, I think we talked about this before, Sean, in Iran, wrestling is huge. And this regime is so evil. They took their 19-year-old junior champion, according to press reports, and they hung this individual in a public square to send a message. We don't care if he's our star athlete in our key sport. We are going to show you that we're in charge. That is how evil they are. So you cannot let them get a nuclear weapon. President Trump understands that. I think most Americans with common sense understand that. And I'm for whatever it takes to accomplish that goal. The other goals that have been talked about, that's different. Regime change, everything else, but you cannot let them get a nuclear weapon for the safety of Americans, Israelis, and for everyone around the world. You just cannot let that happen.
7: All right, quick break. More with Congressman Jim Jordan, chairman of the House Judiciary Committee on the other side. Then we'll get to your calls coming up, 800-941-SHAWN, if you want to be a part of the program as we continue.
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7: Jim Jordan, he's the chairman of the House Judiciary Committee, congressman from Ohio. You know what I find remarkable in all of this? And I've listened to a lot of commentary, and there's so much fake news out there. I mean, you've got 2 news channels that just peddle propaganda. Then you've got this whole, isolationist podcast wing that are perfectly fine with the notion that our children and grandchildren will inherit a world with a nuclear-armed Iran. I don't think that goes very well with radical Islamists that think that virgins await them in heaven if they kill innocent men, women, and children. That is an existential threat. We also learned in this process that their ballistic missile range is much further than anybody ever believed it to be, which means they have the ability now to strike cities like Paris and London and other European countries, which then, begs the question, why haven't these European countries gotten involved? And why don't they have the moral clarity in what the future of NATO will be at the end of this?
9: Yeah, I mean, they didn't get involved because it's easier not to. It's always the United States that does the tough work, and particularly when you have a president like President Trump, who is a guy who does what he said he's going to do. So I think that's been the concern. Let's hope they understand that the threat is real to them. I mean, the weapons Iran's going to get, Europe's a lot closer than the United States of America, and I think they should recognize that fact. What I know is this president keeps his word. This president told the American people, I will cut your taxes, largest tax cut in American history. He did it. This president said, I will secure the border. He did it. I still remember that joint address to Congress last year when he said, everyone thought you needed a new law to secure the border. Turned out all you needed was a new president. And then this president said he would not let Iran get a nuclear weapon. And he's determined to do what he said because it's for the good of this country and, frankly, the good of the world.
7: Beyond the interviews that I had with Steve Witkoff on this radio program and on my TV show, and he was negotiating with the Iranians, and they're bragging about their 460 kilograms, about 1,000 pounds of 60% enriched uranium, which can be enriched to weapons grade 90% in less than 12 days. Every single person that actually knows, people that would have access, although they didn't share that part with me, for example, to the presidential daily briefings, where our intelligence community was uniform in their belief and their understanding that they really had it and that this was a clear present danger, not only to the U.S., but to the entire world. And then you have these people spreading these just outright lies. Well, President Trump's only listening to Netanyahu. President Trump's only doing this for Israel. President Trump's listening to Mark Levin and Sean Hannity. And I'm listening to these people and I'm like, are you out of your mind?
9: Yeah.
7: Because we've known President Trump for decades. And I'm like, do you know anything about this man? He listens to everybody. As a matter of fact, some of the people saying it, you know, were pleading with him not to engage in Operation Epic Fury. He listens to everybody.
9: Sure does.
7: But then he does make up his own mind. How come people can't get that part of him?
9: Yeah, no, you've been around. That is exactly how he operates. He gets all the input from everybody. He asks probing questions. What do you think? What do you think? How about this? And then he makes a decision. And he makes the decision, again, in the best interest of the United States. And
7: I wish he would. By the way, I wish he would listen to me more.
9: Yeah. But he also makes...
7: I wish I could just call up the president and say, I think you need to do A, B, and C. I expect it done by noon tomorrow. It's just not how this guy rolls. He does listen to everybody, but then he makes his own mind up. And everybody that knows told me the same thing. This is what they told me. He didn't have a choice.
9: Yep.
7: The people that know, the people that see the intelligence, probably people like you.
9: Well, I listened to your interview with Witkoff. I heard Mark Levin when he had Steve on. And when Steve walked through what him and Jared were doing, everything we offered Iran that was reasonable, that made sense, that any rational person, rational regime would have accepted, when he walked all through it, you're like, he didn't have a choice because he told the American people, we're not going to let this regime, 47 years, largest state sponsor of terrorism, doing all the things they've done, we're not going to let them get a nuclear weapon. He had to take that action. And my belief is do whatever it takes to achieve that objective.
7: And by the way, he's been saying it since 2015, which is in keeping with the Trump doctrine and defeating ISIS and Soleimani and Baghdadi and also Operation Midnight Hammer. Jim Jordan, we appreciate you. House Judiciary Committee Chairman, sir, thank you. Appreciate you. 800-941-SEAN is our number if you want to be a part of the program. 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
1: National Weather Service forecasters are advising thunderstorms are possible this afternoon and evening. Around the Binghamton area, a few storms may be strong to severe, with damaging wind gusts the main threat. A major makeover is moving forward, transforming an eight-story downtown Binghamton office building into apartments for students. Center Plaza at Shenango and Henry Streets is now being converted into more than five dozen individual units. That property was acquired by Shenango Holdings back in June 2023 for $2.1 million. Broome County developer James Slocum has received approval from the city for 63 apartments and a total of 87 bedrooms in that building. The residential project will be located in what had been the office tower portion of the building, which was opened in the early 1970s. We have more details at our website, WNBF.com. By the way, you might find it interesting that WNBF Radio was located in part of Center Plaza from 1973 to 1983. Now, the forecast from the National Weather Service: cloudy this afternoon, a few showers and thunderstorms possible, high 77. Mostly cloudy tonight, showers and thunderstorms, low 51. Showers and thunderstorms tomorrow, high 60. Mostly sunny Thursday with a chance of afternoon showers, high 58. 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
21: All right, 25 till the top of the hour, 800-941-SEAN, our number. If you want to be a part of the program, we'll get to your calls coming up in mere moments. To mark the 25th anniversary of 9/11, this is the 25th anniversary year, our friends at the Tunnel to Towers Foundation, they have planned the most comprehensive commemoration in history. Now, May through September, the foundation's Steel Across America Tour. They are transporting a very powerful symbol of reverence, resilience to communities all across the country. It is an authentic steel beam from the Trade Center, and they're doing this in honor of the 343 members of the New York City Fire Department, including Steven Siller, Frank's brother, who made the ultimate sacrifice on 9/11. And the foundation is delivering 343 mortgage-free homes to heroes and their families while continuing their efforts to eradicate veterans' homelessness. They have their 9/11 Institute and their educational curriculum, K through 12, and it's reaching classrooms nationwide. They have firsthand accounts that are being shared through their 9/11 Speakers Bureau. They have their mobile exhibit that's traveling to communities all across the country, informing, you know, generations that weren't alive at that time. Anyway, throughout this historic year, the foundation is holding runs and walks and climbs and golf outings. I just emceed one in Florida, their iconic tower climb, the 5K event in New York City. Anyway, whatever you can donate, maybe you have land you can donate, they can build a house on. Maybe you have a car that you can donate to somebody, a hero that needs a car. Whatever you can do, $11 a month, that is the sweet sauce so this great work continues. Or if you want to make one big donation, that's even better. Just go to their website, the letter T, the number 2, the letter T.org. The letter T, the number 2, the letter T.org for the Tunnel to Towers Foundation. All right, J.B. Pritzker. Now, remember, it's Donald Trump who has now been the victim of not one, not two, but three assassination attempts, three would-be assassins. But J.B. Pritzker is blaming Trump, saying Trump set the tone where political violence is okay. Listen to what this idiot in Illinois had to say.
22: I think the environment, look, our leaders set the tone in this country. And I think that the president of the United States has set a tone where political violence is okay. He's advocated it himself before. It's a terrible thing. He's experienced.
23: The target of it, too, obviously.
22: That's what I'm saying. He's experienced the other side of that. We got to stand up against this. We need to be speaking out against political violence.
21: He set the tone. The terrible thing. He's been the victim of three assassination attempts. Let's listen to the tone set by, which is such a terrible thing, by J.B. Pritzker himself.
22: I studied the Holocaust. I helped to build a Holocaust museum. This is what happened in the early days of the Nazi regime in Germany. Everything that he has done has been tearing down constitutional democracy. Mm-hmm. And that's what happened in Nazi Germany. It doesn't take very long to tear apart a constitutional republic. Indeed, the Nazis did it in 53 days. And our democracy is almost as fragile, and we're seeing it right now. The dangers that we saw in Nazi Germany, especially in the earliest days of Nazi Germany, are the dangers that we need to react to now. People have criticized me for talking about the Nazi regime. It's the one I know most about because I helped to build a Holocaust museum. This is what happened. People's rights started getting taken away. People got accused of being immigrants. This is before the Holocaust really took place.
21: That small clip, 6 Nazi references to Donald Trump. And that's setting the tone, and that's being a terrible thing. Only an idiot like J.B. Pritzker. Here's the sad part. Nobody else will ever talk about it. Anyway, let's get to our busy phones. Jay is in Charleston. He's in South Carolina. Have you ever been to Hall's Steakhouse in Charleston?
0: No, sir, but I have heard of it. It's a fantastic privilege to talk to you again. I have never been there, but I have heard of Paul's Steakhouse. Yes, sir.
21: Oh, it's great. If you ever get a chance and you like a great steak, it's a great place. What's going on?
0: I love a great steak. Also, I wanted to mention that I love Linda and I love Katie. They're fantastic. You're okay, too, by the way.
21: Why are you sucking up? I love them, but you're okay. I love them, but you're okay. Okay. You keep going with this call because it's not going well for you so far. Keep going.
0: No, I just wanted Sean to discourage you from going to China.
21: You want to discourage me from going to China? Why is that?
0: Because, sir, I think it's very dangerous. I think it's very dangerous. I don't want the president to go there either. But there are only a handful of real conservative voices that we have, and we can't afford to lose one of the greatest ones, that being you, sir. And
21: I take that as the highest compliment. Let me ask you, and I want to just take this a little bit deeper. Now, yes, should fear govern our decisions in life, in your view?
0: If fear based on experience.
21: Well, I mean, we are on Air Force One. I've been on Air Force One before with the President Trump. They often have fighter jets surrounding it. I'm sure actually the History Channel, I believe it's either that or Nat Geo, one of them, you know, has a whole documentary on Air Force One and the protections around it. I appreciate the sentiment, but I'm going to tell you, I'm never going to make a decision out of fear of doing something because I can't live my life that way. But God forbid, if something did happen to me, this is my message to all of you. My first thing I would say to you is God bless all of you and your families. I thank you so much from the bottom of my heart for allowing me into your homes on radio, TV, and now the podcast. And that whatever you do, I want you to just pick up the mantle and keep fighting for the greatest country God gave man. And that is my message to you. You know, because we never know when God is going to call us home. And we're not on our time. We're on his time. And at the end of the day, I will have no fear, no trepidation. You know, I'm planning to go on the trip. And I don't like that I'm not going to be on the air as much as I normally am. However, it is historic. I will cover it. I'll get the first interview with the president after his meeting with President Xi. And I think it's important for my audience that I be able to do that and do my job to the best of my ability. But I do appreciate the sentiment. I really do. When I went to Iraq many years ago, and I went with Don Rumsfeld, and it was a very cool trip because you fly in a C-130 and you have in-air refuelings and 21-year-old pilots. I mean, it was crazy. And I learned so much about how great our heroes are. And they do this every single day. And you have a corkscrew down landing. And then we got on helicopters with the doors open and guys manning guns on the outside of it. We went into the red zone, which is where combat is taking place. And you know, did I think something could happen? Of course something can happen. They knew Don Rumsfeld was there. They knew he was in one of those helicopters. You know, when we're corkscrewing down on a C-130, they're telling everybody on the C-130 to look out the window to see if they see anything from the surface coming up to the air that might be coming at the plane so they can dodge it. But that's what our military faces every day. We wouldn't be able to defend freedom because they define courage in ways that we can't even imagine. So, you know, doing what I do is relatively, you know, risk-free in some senses. I've had my fair share of threats over the years and I take them seriously, but then I move on and I don't dwell on it. I don't think you can live your life that way.
0: Well, Mr. Hannity, if you would do us all a favor and be very careful, please, sir.
21: Well, I appreciate your kind words. My hope is that I'll be back on the air when I get back. If I go home, I'm very grateful to everyone in this audience for all that you've given me in my life that is undeserved. And, you know, keep up the good fight. No, I loved you, appreciated you, and I'll be looking down praying for all of you. Okay? Anyway, appreciate the call. 800. Linda will miss me. I don't think you really will. Not that much.
1: I got to tell you something. I haven't told you this because you always think I'm doing it because I don't want you to go, because either you're going to go and you're going to do the thing, or you're going to stay and you're going to do the show. But I have gotten a lot of emails like that call. A lot of emails. Don't go. It's not safe. They could hurt you. They could hurt the president. Yada, yada, yada. There's a lot of people who feel that way.
21: How could I possibly not go and do my job when our brave men and women are right now in the Strait of Hormuz? How do I look myself in the mirror if I'm not willing to do my part? I can't
1: absolutely
21: do that. That's
1: I'm
21: not
1: with
21: who
1: you, man.
21: I am.
1: Get at it. You're going to be great.
21: I can't. And whatever happens, just everybody on this team know I loved all of you too. Even Linda.
1: Listen, we're going to miss you, but I promise I'll say nice things. I'm going to play all your favorite songs.
21: Yeah, play my songs, have fun. I don't want any, if I have in my will, no crying at my funeral. I hope
1: I don't
21: that
1: think
21: rule
1: that
21: holds
1: I think that's
21: I
1: free
21: you
1: will.
21: To, you
1: I
21: can be the enforcer of that and say, listen, he said no crying. Stop. Get out.
1: Stop it. Take it outside. We don't do that in here.
21: Oh, man. 800-941-SHAWN is our number. You want to be a part of the program. Quick break. 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More of your phone calls coming up. 800-941-SHAWN if you want to be a part of the program as we continue.
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0: Let's get back to our busy phones, 800-941-SHAWN, if you want to be a part of the program. Let us say hello to Patrick in California, Gavin Newsom's communist utopia. Hello.
1: You got that right. Hey, Sean, I'm not watching you on TV. I'm listening to you on the radio. And thank God there's somebody with a voice for the little guy out there, because we sure need it.
0: Well, I'm blessed to do it. And the people that are out there that are making commentary that is so insane, I have a very hard time understanding where they're all coming from.
1: Me too. Hey, I heard you talking about Awake the other day, and I have the origins of it. I'm also Irish. And around the 1300s, 1500s, the men would walk to the pub, from their house to the pub or from pub to pub, and they had their own mug or stein. And sometimes those things were made out of lead. And what would happen is inevitably they'd get lead poisoning. And so on their way back to another pub or home, they'd pass out and they'd be lying there alongside of the road, and they couldn't tell if they were still alive or they'd passed on. So they'd take them home, put them on a table, the kitchen table a lot of times, or a cot, and they'd wait 3 days to see if they woke up or passed on. And that's where that came from. They're waiting for them to wake up.
0: I just as a kid found it the creepiest thing in the world, you know, open casket. And then watching everybody react, I did learn a lot from it. And you can't judge people based on how they react to death. I mean, there's one group of people that's telling jokes. They're laughing up a storm. Another group of people, they're drinking and having a great time. Another group of people that are just, they can't stop crying. They're hysterically crying. And then the weirdest group to me are the people that go up to the dead body, touch the dead body, kiss the dead body, hold the hand of the dead person. I'm like, that freaks me out. I don't want to touch a dead person. I want to be remembered as I was alive. I don't want to be, you know, when certain people in my life died and I was young and I'd go to one of these Irish wakes and, you know, you'd stare at the body for 3 days. That was the image that was burnt into my memory. It's not the good times that I had with that person. Hence, I have in my will put in, I want a closed casket. I want to be remembered as I was alive. Hence, if I ever became, you know, incapacitated, you know, I want to be sent somewhere so that, you know, my family doesn't remember me. Like, I remember my poor grandfather had a stroke and he was living in my room at the time when I was growing up, and you know, he's paralyzed on half his body, and this vibrant, strong, you know,

0: Irish man, you're a damn fool, you are, he used to say to me. You know, all of a sudden is, you know, screaming out his daughter's name. And I'm like, oh, this is horrible. I don't want to be remembered that way. I just thought maybe that's just my weird way of thinking. Maybe it's morbid to think that way. I want to live life to its fullest. And if I had my choice, I'd rather go quick. Boom. Out.
1: In your sleep.
0: Yeah.
1: And things, when my mom passed away, she had sound mind up to 36 hours of her death. She did have an open casket, and we're Catholic, and she never looked so good. They did such a good job on her. But I had gone to another.
0: Everybody says that. The dead person looks great. Don't they look great? I'm looking at them. They're dead. What are you talking about? They look good. I don't understand that.
1: The makeup.
0: Well, I wear makeup for every night, so I'm used to it. People will say, yeah, he looks like he's on a show with his eyes closed.
1: But open casket, and it was a guy that I was working with, and he got in a plane accident. And I didn't want to go look, and I was encouraged to just look at him one more time. And I thought, oh, my God, when I saw him, it looks like a bad wax dummy version of the guy. I wish I'd never seen it. It's terrible.
0: I know, and that memory gets etched into your brain. I appreciate the call. Thank you. 800-94 Patrick in California. 800-941 Sean is on number if you want to be a part of the program. Now, speaking of living memories, this is where legacybox.com/Hannity comes in. Think of all the time you spend taking pictures of your family, the day somebody's born, the day they take their first steps, their, you know, first day of school, their first Holy Communion, their bar mitzvah, whatever it happens to be, you know, all the way through graduating high school, graduating college. You take all these videos, you take all these pictures. Where are they? They're probably rotting away, deteriorating in an attic, in a basement, in a closet, in a garage somewhere. Okay, you did all that work for nothing. 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
9: ABC News, I'm Chuck Severson. Gasoline prices are now the highest since July 2022, $4.50 a gallon for a national average, connected to the closing of the Strait of Hormuz, say analysts. The U.S. military, under what officials call Project Freedom, is ensuring safe passage of commercial ships through the Strait of Hormuz. Secretary of State Rubio announcing that the U.S. would forward a new draft resolution before the U.N. Security Council to mandate no sea mines, no tolls, no restrictions by Iran in the strait.
10: It cannot be that you have these straits and they blow up any ship that moves and the only ships that get to go through are theirs. You can't have a situation in which the straits are closed to everyone else, but they benefit from the piracy. That can't happen. That's why the blockade is in place, and that's why these sanctions are crippling them.
9: Medical teams just finished assessing 3 patients on board that Dutch cruise ship anchored off West Africa before evacuation, says the World Health Organization. Hantavirus, they say it is. This is ABC News. Home prices have gotten more expensive, says a Realtors Association.
11: The price increases are most significant in the Northeast, where the average price for a single-family home in a metro area was up nearly 5% in the first quarter of 2026, now topping $500,000. The Midwest and, to a lesser degree, the South also saw home prices rise, while homes in the West actually fell nearly 3%. As for which urban centers saw the biggest increases, according to the National Association of Realtors, there were double-digit increases in both Akron, Ohio, and Anchorage, Alaska. Mike Dubusky, ABC News.
9: Tiger Woods and Phil Mickelson are out of the PGA Championship, as expected. A jury in Boston has begun deliberating in the assault trial of former New England Patriots wide receiver Stephon Diggs, involving his live-in chef. Both sides quickly wrapped up witness testimony in Boston today. Chuck Severson, ABC News.
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2: 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Here's the forecast from the National Weather Service. Mostly cloudy overnight with showers and thunderstorms, low 51. Showers and thunderstorms Wednesday, high 60. Cloudy Wednesday night with a chance of more showers and thunderstorms, low 39. Mostly sunny Thursday with a chance of afternoon showers, high 58. 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

0: I mean the train, Gavin. Okay, the train. 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
7: All right, news roundup and information overload hour. Toll-free, our number is 800-941-SEAN if you want to be a part of the program. As it relates to where this conflict with Iran is going, I sense military action is now becoming inevitable. I think the Iranians have taken the benevolence of Donald Trump as weakness on, or at least that's their interpretation of it. Plus, they're so crazy and radicalized that I just don't think they quite understand that they've had, you know, 75% of their military targets wiped out, the other 25% are next, and maybe with it their entire economy, and it probably would take less than 15 minutes to do it all. Now, the chairman of the Joint Chiefs, General Dan Kane, Raising Kane, said earlier today, since the start of the ceasefire, Iran has attacked the U.S. more than 10 times, and that they are deliberately attacking their neighbors. Okay, let me interpret this for you before you hear it. That means they're about to get hit. Listen.
8: Since the ceasefire was announced, Iran has fired at commercial vessels 9 times and seized 2 container ships. And they've attacked U.S. forces more than 10 times, all below the threshold of restarting major combat operations at this point. You can also see the group of tankers and cargo vessels in the U.S. blockade line, as I mentioned. As a result of Iran's indiscriminate attacks across the region, there are currently 22,500 mariners embarked on more than 1,550 commercial vessels trapped in the Arabian Gulf, unable to transit. In addition to shipping, Iran has continued to deliberately attack its neighbors. Just yesterday, Iran attacked Oman once and the UAE 3 times, including an attack on Fujairah oil terminal, which was successfully defeated. They also launched cruise missiles, drones, small boats at U.S. forces defending commercial shipping in the Straits, and United States Navy MH-60 helicopters and Army AH-64 Apache helicopters successfully defeated those threats.
7: And the president also said, when he was asked, what does Iran need to do to violate the ceasefire? He says, they know what not to do. Listen.
9: What do they need to do to violate the ceasefire?
10: Well, you'll find out, because I'll let you know. They know what to do, and they know what to do. And they know what not to do, more importantly, actually. And, you know, they fired them in little boats with pea shooters, you know, the pea shooters, little boat with little, you know why? Because they don't have any boats anymore. Their Navy is comprised of, they call them little boats.
11: Fast, right? Boats or little boats.
10: And they're fast, yeah. They're so fast that that they had 8 of them and they're all gone. And they're fast, but they're not fast like a missile. A missile is slightly faster. They're all gone. So they're looking around for little boats to try and compete with our great Navy.
7: Now, one more cut of the president. He was asked, you know, people in Iran want to protest, but they don't have guns. This is a point I've been raising often. It has been problematic to get guns in the hands of the Iranian people. I know efforts are underway. I don't know the extent of the success of those efforts, but I think that that's going to be a critical part for the Iranian people if they ultimately want to regain their once great culture. The Persian culture is phenomenal. Anyway, here's how that went down.
9: You said recently that if Iran, Iranians were armed, they could take over their regime. Do you plan to arm them soon?
10: Well, I don't want to say that, but yeah, people say, why aren't they protesting? They want to protest, but they don't have any guns. So you could have 200,000 people protesting and have five or six sick people with guns. And when they start shooting them right between the eyes and you see a guy fall and another one fall and you have no guns, very few people would be able to stand there.
7: All right. Here to respond to all of this is James Robbins, former special assistant to Defense Secretary Rumsfeld and the Institute of World Politics dean. All right. Well, let's get your take on it. My take is, okay, they've pushed it far. They cling to their death cult. They underestimated President Trump before Midnight Hammer. Okay, we know the result, 14 bunker buster bombs. Epic Fury has pretty much wiped out their entire military. And now they're in a power struggle. We don't know who's really in charge. However, there are enough people in charge that are making really dumb decisions that are pretty much going to force President Trump's hand, that it's going to be blockade, embargo, plus more military strikes. Your thoughts?
11: Well, Sean, yeah, I think so. Before the 41-day military action, the president said the reason for that was Iran was getting too cute in the negotiations. And he said something similar now, saying that they'll say one thing in public and one thing in private. So I think getting cute with Donald Trump is a mistake on their part. These attacks, we don't know who's ordering them. You know, is it the same people we're negotiating with? Is it some other faction? We don't know. The Joint Chiefs chairman said that it was just like small-scale harassing attacks. But beyond a certain point, if they're going to do that, I think that we're going to strike back, maybe start to hit the bridges and power plants, as the president said, maybe start to hit their oil infrastructure. You know, Karg Island is just sitting there, and we can hit that pretty severely.
7: Well, I mean, that's a question that I have, and this came up a lot on TV last night. If we hit Karg Island, now there's two strategies that have emerged, and I guess it's probably an internal discussion as well. I mean, do we take over Karg Island? If we do that, then that means our military presence would have to remain longer than I think the president would like. Or you just wipe it out. But if you wipe it out, that's 90% of their economy, and that means the Iranian people, some 90 million plus people, won't have an economy to rebuild, at least for another decade.
11: Well, you know, Karg Island doesn't have any intrinsic value to us. I think if we occupied it, we would just be setting up a target. I mean, every drone in Iran would suddenly be aimed at that place. And I don't think that it's worth, you know, one dead Marine to take Karg Island. If we're going to do something to it, we should just bomb it. If yes, it would mean highly disrupting their economy, which is kind of disrupted anyway. I mean, they've got hyperinflation. They can't export anything. They're in dire straits. If it means rebuilding, fine. But it could finally pressure them to either make a deal with us or get the revolution done. But I mean, if the choice is between bombing it or occupying it, the result would be the same either way, except if you occupy it, you're creating a really difficult military situation. So I would just go for the air power solution.
7: Well, the air power seems to have been the most effective. If I had my way, my druthers, what I would be looking for, I mean, we pretty much wiped out three tiers of leadership. And it seems that the most extreme element remains with the Iranian Revolutionary Guard forces. And or Guard Corps, whichever you prefer, the, you know, IRGC. So my question is, should we be looking to take them out, hoping that more moderate voices might emerge, people that maybe are looking at all the other dead leaders before them thinking, well, I don't want to be next?
11: I don't think you're going to get any moderates out of this regime. I think if there were any moderates, they were purged a long time ago. But you might get some people who are more pragmatic, who don't want to die. I think that's really the key. If the people there right now want to be martyrs, I think that we can accommodate them, you know, let that happen and try to find some people who don't want to be martyrs. But the key is that military force isn't the only thing that we have going for us. Obviously, we're putting on economic pressure. There's a diplomatic track, which who knows, maybe they'll finally wake up to that. There's probably some kind of intelligence activity going on. There are a lot of ways we're putting pressure on this regime and kind of waiting for it to collapse. If we do go to a military option, then yes, definitely. We should add some regime targets to that and just try to get some better decision makers in there. I don't know if it's going to happen anytime soon, but another limited strike, it might get their attention.
7: All right. What about the idea of arming the Iranian people? I know that there have been attempts. My understanding is my sources have told me that they attempted to work through the Kurds, but the Kurds were stealing 90% of the weapons.
11: Yeah, it's too bad if they're doing that, since we've been really good friends with the Kurds. So, they probably shouldn't do that. That's a big mistake on their part. I think that it's...
7: Well, there's so much honesty in that part of the world. I mean, you're really surprised?
11: Yeah, we do what we can do, I guess, with the partners that we have. But one way, I think, would be to encourage army units, like the regular army, not the IRGC, but just the regular Iranian military forces. If we could...
7: Are you talking about the Quds forces or just regular army?
11: No, like just the regular army, like the draftees and the officers who aren't part of the IRGC, but just like the regular part of the army. I mean, this is how the coup happened under Mossadegh. Get those guys to defect. They have weapons. And if they can be convinced that the future of Iran is not this totalitarian theocracy, but, restoring a kind of national pride in Persian culture, maybe those are the kind of people that we can get to do something. Also, if we're seizing the accounts of the IRGC, the private accounts that they have in the West to underwrite the lavish lifestyles of their kids, living in the U.S. or Britain or France, if we can start seizing those accounts and then use that money to buy the arms and underwrite the revolution, I think that would serve two purposes. One, it would get the attention of those leaders whose fortunes are suddenly vanishing. And secondly, it would give us the money we need to help underwrite this thing.
7: Now, the blockade has been tremendously affected by every objective measure. And according to Scott Bessent, the Treasury Secretary, he's claiming and saying that the Iranians no longer really have any storage capability, which means they're a week, 2 weeks, maybe 3 weeks out of having to cap their oil producing wells, which if they ever reopen them, at best, they could hope for maybe 50% of the capacity that they currently are producing. I'm just not an expert in the field of oil production, but apparently when you cap a well, you never get back to where you were. That's my understanding. The president's talked about it. Scott Bessent has talked extensively about it. So that moment seems to be coming. You would think just from a purely practical standpoint that they would understand that that's not a good situation for them, their economy, their ability to stay in power. I mean, when you have a currency that's worth zero, you have a 200% inflation rate, you have half the workforce not working, and really have shortages of food and other bare necessities. At some point, this is gonna boil over, is it not?
11: Yeah, absolutely. I mean, that's the strategy, to increase these types of pressure, particularly on the economic side, until they decide it's just not worth it anymore. I think when you have ideologically driven people, they tend to take on suffering a little better. Also, there's the question of if the people suffer, it doesn't mean that the elites are suffering. I mean, they may not really care. I mean, this is a group that would kill 40,000 of their own people.
7: Yeah, but there is a report that they're not even able to pay the IRGC at this point.
11: Right. So, see, this is when we get to the inflection point, when those people start going home and they say it's not worth it anymore. When even IRGC people start saying, what are we fighting for anyway? We could just make peace with the Americans and have a future of prosperity, maybe have a little more political freedom. I think we're kind of reaching that point. It may take a little bit more encouragement using military means, whether it's taking out their gasoline refineries, which would really cripple their economy, or, we mentioned the oil option. Could be some other options in there. But just to really get their attention, because I think they think that Donald Trump is in a political crisis, that the Western economies are collapsing, or whatever else they hear from mainstream media. I think they think we're under pressure, and all they need to do is hold out.
7: Yeah, it's going to be interesting to wait, watch, and see. But certainly the economic pressure is very real. The biggest problem we have is this is a death cult. And when people are indoctrinated into a death cult and they believe that they're dying for a cause, and that by dying for that cause, they get rewarded in paradise with 72 virgins. It's kind of hard to break a lifetime of indoctrination, in my view. So anyway, we really appreciate you, James Robbins. Thanks so much for being with us.
11: Thanks, Sean. My pleasure.
7: 800-941-SEAN is our number if you want to be a part of the program.
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You try to open the door to your business, and then you find out, oh, you need this insurance as a matter of law, that insurance as a matter of law, that one, this one, this one, that one, this one, that one, and you've got to deal with all these different agents. It's not like you know, one-stop shopping to get all the insurances you need to start your business. I mean, it's worse than dealing with the healthcare system, to be very honest with you, and I know from experience. 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Now, I spent hours with these guys, and they're the most innovative insurance group I've ever talked to in my life. They have developed their own AI software that is mind-numbing. Now, if you ever got an insurance policy, nobody's ever read their insurance policy, first of all. And if you did read it, you wouldn't understand it anyway. And how many of us know people that make claims on insurance? They think they're covered only to find out, oh, no, you're not covered for that, sir. No, sir, that's not part of your policy. I mean, how infuriating is that when you think you're paying for coverage that doesn't even exist? Now, SuperSure will, for free, no obligation, you give them all of your current policies, and they're going to run it through their designed AI software. 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
1: National Weather Service is advising people in the Binghamton area that thunderstorms are possible this afternoon and evening. A few storms may be strong to severe with damaging wind gusts. The operator of a popular Broome County resident now is putting the final touches on a new eatery in Vestal. Piccolo's Pizzeria will occupy the building at 1805 Vestal Parkway East. The place most recently was home to a Subway sandwich shop. Frank LoPiccolo acquired the property about a year ago. The work to start the big makeover in preparation for the pizza shop started last summer. LoPiccolo, who owns Frank's Italian restaurant in the town of Maine, initially planned to open the new Vestal Eatery in January, but it has taken a bit longer to get everything in place. He now expects to hold the grand opening for Piccolo's Pizzeria starting Wednesday or Thursday. The business will have an indoor dining area and a deck to provide some outdoor seating for patrons. We have more details and some pictures at WNBF.com. Here's the forecast from the National Weather Service. Increasing clouds this afternoon with a chance of showers and thunderstorms, high 77. Showers and thunderstorms tonight, low 51. Showers with a few thunderstorms possible tomorrow, high 60. Mostly sunny Thursday with a chance of afternoon showers, high 58. I'm Bob Joseph, WNBF News.
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11: All right, 25 now till the top of the hour. 800-941-SEAN is our number if you want to be a part of the program. 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
11: 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I think this might have been between the podcast I did with Dan Bongino, followed up by the one we just dropped this morning with Kash Patel. Might be the most enlightening in terms of exposing just how politicized and weaponized our FBI, not all rank and file people, that it became under Comey and Director Wray. And I had hoped under Director Wray that he would restore the FBI to its former greatness. Unfortunately, he didn't do that. And one of the most amazing things to come out of both of them, and again, if you just go to like YouTube, wherever you get your video podcast, you know, Apple, Spotify, wherever you watch it, you know, you just type in "Hang Out with Sean Hannity" and you can see both of them. But we just dropped the Kash Patel one, the FBI director, today. And Dan Bongino, I don't know if you saw this, Linda. Bongino said to me, and it shocked me, he felt. And then I got clarification from Kash. He felt that there were honest, good, rank and file agents that were given burn bags, which is classified information to be destroyed. And they purposefully put it in a place. It turns out, I mean, a lot of people in their homes have a safe room. This was a room that they didn't even know existed. And Dan believes that they did it on purpose. That they left a trail of crumbs in the hopes that new people would find it and get to the bottom of the corruption within the FBI. And then Kash Patel, and I'll play this here, talked about this burn bag room that nobody knew even existed. I mean, if you have a safe room in your home, it should be a room that you can get into, and that if somebody broke into your home and they were looking for you, they can't get to you. Imagine that room. Well, apparently there was one such room, and this is Kash talking about it.
13: So what we did was, when we walked in the door, I said, hey, this conspiracy continued. It didn't end, because the documents we released under the House Intel days showed that there were individuals who were continuing the work of the Steele dossier. And I said, these documents, computer hard drives have to exist somewhere. And this is the part that's frustrating to me, too. People are saying, rightfully so, where's the accountability? Where are the arrests? We are undoing 30 years of weaponization. We are doing that while delivering record results on crime reduction in America. And we got to get it right. So we found that room that Dan Bongino talked
14: burn,
13: about.
14: The burn bags. Bag room. Explain a burn bag.
13: It's basically a large paper bag that you use to destroy and literally shred and burn classified information. So we not only found burn bags in a room that was locked away in FBI headquarters.
14: And they weren't burned.
13: They weren't burned, but the room was also off the map. It wasn't on our blueprint. And nobody had access to it. So
14: how did you find it?
13: Well, that's what we do. That's what I do. I know that these people put it in places to for us to never find.
11: I mean, Linda, I just can't believe it. Now, first of all, I'm grateful. I'm grateful to the rank and file guys that purposely saved this evidence for people like Cash and Dan. And these are wonderful patriots. And, you know, it's amazing to me that there are people that supposedly are on our side that have no idea what they walked into and what they inherited in terms of the country was not safe, especially after Biden-Harris Mayorkas 12-plus million unvetted illegals, known terrorists, murderers, rapists, child molesters, other violent criminals, cartel members, gang members. They had to put those fires out, and everyone's saying, well, where are the RFK and JFK files? And I'm like, you know, they're trying to save our life first. But now they're investigating a grand conspiracy. And both of them have basically validated, vindicated, as if we needed it again, all of our coverage about the deep state and this grand conspiracy to get Donald Trump. It's not made up. It's not fake. It's all real. And hopefully there'll be accountability. I mean, don't you find that breathtaking?
15: No, I think everybody lies. I think every single one of our agencies is corrupt. I think that the bad far outweigh the good, whether it's the CIA, the FBI, the NSA. Everything I saw from Christopher Wray, from all of the things that happened with Strzok and Page, nobody goes to jail. Nobody is ever held accountable. Until somebody goes to jail, it's just noise.
11: Well, it's noise, but I mean, at least there were honest people that were smart enough, wise enough, that and cared enough to understand that what was happening was just fundamentally wrong.
15: Yeah, but they didn't walk it over. They left it in a room nobody knew about.
11: Because if they did it with Comey as the FBI director or Wray as the FBI director, it would have been destroyed.
15: They could have walked it out. They could have taken it somewhere. It could have been released.
11: Well,
15: these guys
11: sure
15: are supposed to be.
11: Walk it out.
15: Why can't they? Why can't they? Why can't it find its way?
11: Okay,
15: so many other things find their way.
11: For example, if you try to take something, if you're in the Fox News building or where our radio building was in New York back in the day, and you try to take out a box, security stops you.
15: No question about it, but you could take a piece of paper out and you could say, hey, this is endangering the nation. Stuff is really scary. I've got to take a risk.
11: They're going to take the piece of paper, but these are bags. I mean, massive amount of classified information, which, by the way, would be illegal to take it out of that room.
15: Sure. You know, illegal is a very sick bird. It's no longer a thing. Everything's illegal, Sean. These people are corrupt to the core. You got to do something big.
11: Pull a Sandy Berger, shove it down their pants in their crotch.
15: Yeah, for our side of the aisle, for the good of the nation, absolutely. I'm sure our founding fathers had many moments
11: I think
15: like this.
11: I think the fact that they saved it and put it in a safe room that nobody knew about and everybody thought this stuff was destroyed is pretty spectacular to me. I think they're heroes for doing that.
15: All right.
11: Let's get to our phones. Let's see. Boston Pete. I don't know what Boston Pete means in Myrtle Beach, South Carolina. What's up, Boston Pete?
16: Hey, Sean, I've been listening to conservative talk show for more years than I care to say. Even the great Rush Limbaugh never managed a segue like you did this afternoon. You take a caller who called genuinely concerned about your safety in China and your potential death. You segue from that call to a call about Irish Catholic wakes. Never seen anything like that in my life.
11: Well, I mean, you know, we're kind of... This is the power of live radio. I mean, you never know what's coming your way. You just never know. That's what makes it unique and fun, right?
16: Well, do you know the difference between an Irish wake and an Irish wedding?
11: No, I do not.
16: At an Irish wake, there's one less drunk. And I, after your show yesterday, I actually called my living siblings. I'm the baby of seven in an Irish Catholic family. And I was describing how you described the wakes. And we've been going to wakes since we were little kids, very big family, aunts, uncles, everything. And it's exactly the way you described it. The funeral home downtown Danvers, which is the town I grew up in. You walk in, the room on the right is where the casket's going to be. The family's going to be standing next to it. Everybody goes through the line and then splits into one of three rooms. The guys are all in one room with a bottle of Jameson, and everybody's got a shot glass. The ladies are
11: it's so true.
16: In the room. And then the children are all in the back room wondering what's going on in the other two rooms and wishing we were old enough to be there. And we just laughed hysterically over that. You brought a lot of joy to the Cullen family.
11: Oh, and then you got the group of people that are wailing, and then you got the weirdos that are touching the dead body and oh, creeps are kissing the dead body. I'm like, oh, you're creeping me out. Stop.
16: And people that wouldn't kiss him when he was alive, but now they don't.
11: Yeah, that's probably true, too. Unreal.
16: Thank you. You brought a lot of laughter to the family last night.
11: Yeah, my advice, put everybody put in their will, closed casket. I don't want to see your dead body.
16: Well.
11: All right, Boston Pete. Linda, if you go before me, please put in your will, closed casket.
15: What do you want me to do? Put it closed casket? Why don't you look at my face?
11: What do you want me? I'll go right up to you. You want me to hold your hand and start, you know.
15: I'm going
11: to
15: look good in my casket. I'm not worried about it. It's going to be fantastic.
11: You're going to look good dead. That's what you're telling
15: me. I'm going to look amazing dead. I'm going to make sure that I have a professional makeup artist. I'm going to hire them before I die.
11: Everybody has a professional makeup artist when they're dead.
15: No, who the hell has a professional makeup artist? No, they don't. They have an embalmer.
11: Every home has a professional makeup artist.
15: Let me tell you something. My father was a funeral embalmer, okay? So I know a little bit about this business, more than the average bear. And my father, God bless him, was not a makeup artist. He was a funeral embalmer, and he was a dude. And then he was like, I got to bring somebody in. I don't know what I'm doing. So what I'm telling you is, unless
11: well,
15: the funeral home...
11: that's what every funeral home does. They bring
15: no,
11: in
15: no, they don't. They don't. They have a
11: oh,
15: person.
11: My word. You just make stuff up. Every I single not... one.
15: Oh, my God. They do not.
11: Have you ever seen a dead body without makeup on?
15: I have several.
11: Well, that's creepy.
15: Well, I just told you my father was a funeral embalmer when I was a kid for a hot minute. He worked there for like 2-3 years. I'm just telling you, I know more than you about this particular issue.
11: Okay. About embalming, nothing about makeup. Let's get to our busy phones. Let us say hi to George in Maryland. Hey, George, how are you?
17: Hey, Sean, how are you? First time.
11: I'm good, sir. What's going on?
17: Long time listener, first time caller back in the days with Combs and.
11: Oh, thank you.
17: Hey, Sean. So I was a retired Secret Service agent, military for 27 years.
11: Oh, wow. Thank you for your service.
17: Thanks, Sean. And Sean, you know, it's great that you're bringing out mishaps that have been happening, you know, all too often, regardless from administration to administration. By the way, Sean, I met you back in, I think it was 2000 or 2004 when you were at the RNC in Minnesota when you were getting ready to do a live set. And you had the makeup artist there, you know, prepping you up, by the way. And you told me specifically, hey, you guys do a great job. I'll never forget that time. But anyway, Sean, getting back to my point. Sean, these mishaps occur for a reason. There's a lack of resources and there's a lack of training. When I was on the job, granted, we would qualify twice a year, but then it was downgraded to once a year, maybe 30 minutes. And this is just the average rank and file agent, you know, that, you know, is supposed to, you know, be proficient in firearms. But the special.

0: Pitch to Ewing is laced into the right center gap. Towards the gap. Martin on the run. It's over his head, and it rolls all the way to the wall. Lugo comes around third. He scores without a throw. Ewing racing for third. He's held up with a stand-up RBI triple. Smith runs. Here's the pitch. Suero belts it. Deep in the air to left. Clark, the center fielder, ranges and looks up, and it is gone! A two-run homer to left center for Chris Suero. He demolished it. 3-2 from Wenninger to Avina. Hit on a hop right side. Sliding stop by Young to his left. Gets up to his feet. Throws to first. He is a SportsCenter top 10 highlight reel. 1-1 pitch. Hits it high and deep in the air to center. Rose goes back. Gets spun around to the track at the wall. And it's off the fence. In play in center. Reimer getting the wave around third. Schwartz heading to third. Reimer will score without a throw. The throw from center's cut off. And JT Schwartz triples and drives in a run. Brian deals the 0-2. Parada belts it in the air. High and deep to left. How far will it go? What a shot from Kevin Parada. Long gone over the left field wall. A Parada party at Maravito Stadium.
1: The righty Guzman is set. The 0-2 pitch. Swung on a miss. The Binghamton Rumble Ponies are Eastern League champions. In a magical year, Binghamton has their fourth Eastern League title in franchise history and their first in 11 years.
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0: On a Tuesday night at Maravito Stadium, the Binghamton Rumble Ponies open up a six-game series against the Hartford Yard Goats, the AA affiliate of the Colorado Rockies. And after a rain delay, we are ready for baseball, and we are here on the NYCM Insurance pregame show presented by Harding Brooks Insurance and William Orban Insurance, the triple play combination meeting your insurance needs. Matt Levine back with you. Cam Manna in just a moment. Our producer tonight is Ben Myers. The Rumble Ponies play game number 28. They are 10-17, six games out of first, and sitting in last place in the Northeast Division. The team right above them in fifth is Hartford. 27th game, they're 11-15 and 2.5 games ahead of Binghamton coming into this six-game homestand for the Rumble Ponies. The first time that these teams will face each other this year out of three series, and the first time of two at Maravito Stadium. Will Watson takes the ball for Binghamton tonight. Watson is 0-4, a 6.98 ERA, and he is making his sixth start of the year. The Mets' number 10 prospect goes opposite the lefty for Hartford, Connor Eaton. He's 1-0 with a 3.70 ERA. He is the Rockies' number 26 ranked prospect. Binghamton dropped 5 out of 7 games this past week at New Hampshire, but a bright spot in the lineup was JT Schwartz. He had back-to-back games with run-scoring hits, and JT has reached base in all 12 games that he's played in this season. You'll hear JT's conversation with Cam Manna when we come back next on the WNBF Rumble Ponies Radio Network.
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2: We're with JT Schwartz on the pregame show. JT, thanks so much, man.
3: Thanks for having me.
2: So what was the off day like?
3: It was a good one. You know, quiet off day. Got outside a little bit, enjoyed nature. It's a beautiful day. Sun was out. So, yeah, nothing like that.
2: A lot of the fellows have talked about who's good on the team at golf. I think we talked about our kind of game right now towards the 20 handicap range. What would you like to get by the end of the summer towards the off season?
3: If I could get down to 15, 18 range, I think I'd be pretty happy with that.
2: So far for the season for you, have been an on-base machine coming back from injury, but so far these last 3-4 games, how's the body continue to feel to work your way back?
3: It's felt good. Yeah, I think we're getting to a good spot physically, kind of getting more into playing shape and getting more ABs and being on my feet a little bit more and all that. So, yeah, physically feeling good, mentally feeling good, and, you know, we got a lot of games ahead of us.
2: What'd the two-hit game feel like on Sunday? Could have definitely been 3 hits, but what'd you feel overall at the plate on Sunday?
3: Just a few better good ABs, competitive ABs, taking, you know, a few better swings, getting some better pitches to hit, and, you know, just kind of trusting the process of kind of how to put together a good AB and not, you know, forcing results and all that kind of stuff.
2: We've seen the sparks at times for this offense. What do you feel like could be the turning point for this lineup to do the things that seem very, very, very capable for this group?
3: I think maybe just taking a little bit of pressure off ourselves. I think we know that we have a really talented lineup, a lot of really good bats in there. And so far, the performance just hasn't really been there all around. So I think we all know what we're capable of doing, and maybe sometimes we're, you know, thinking about that and what we think we should be doing instead of just kind of letting the at-bats take care of themselves and understanding that if we go up there with a good approach and trusting a plan and all kind of working together 1 through 9, that good things are going to happen at the end of the day.
2: The experience that you have, what are the types of things that you can give to the young bats that are trying to work through some of the early season lows?
3: Hopefully just mental consistency. I think it's easy for the guys that haven't been in professional baseball for that long to kind of be up and down, and especially at a new level. You know, cold weather, maybe struggling to start, just, you know, getting a little high, getting a little low. And, you know, I hope that I can bring somewhat of a composed presence to the clubhouse and be able to kind of show the guys that, you know, a bad game, bad week isn't the end of the world, and you know, one good game and one good week doesn't mean that you're the best player on earth. So just consistency and trying to show up and be the same person every day.
2: We're on the pregame show with JT Schwartz. So I know we did one interview with Matt, who's actually to our left right now on the phone, but you actually did get engaged this offseason. Tell me about that, and first off, congratulations on that amazing news.
3: Thank you. Yeah, we're very excited. Kelly, my bride-to-be, she's the best. Looking forward to spending the rest of our lives together, and we just locked down a venue and a date that, you know, for now I think we'll keep undisclosed.
2: Yeah.
3: And but yeah, we're excited. We're looking forward to it, and she's great. For everybody that knows her around here, I've never heard a bad word about her.
2: Great stuff. The last thing for you, the hopes outside of the marriage that's going to happen in the next year, but for you in 2026 on the field, what is this going to make a successful year for JT Schwartz?
3: You know, I think performance-wise, I'd like to have a good year and, you know, make some advancements and promotions and all that, and I think that's the goal for everybody, but at the end of the day, if I can show up and like I said, be the same guy and positively impact some of the people around me here and just, you know, have fun playing baseball, I think it'd be hard to look back and say that that's not a successful year in some capacity. So just trying to enjoy it and cherish kind of all the opportunities that you get playing professional baseball.
2: If you hit a home run tonight, what is something that we should say straight on the broadcast, maybe like a cool slang term for JT Schwartz?
3: Tonight it would be that one's for Jude's.
2: Love it. JT Schwartz, thanks so much, man.
3: Thank you.
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4: 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Dion Jorge leads off at third base. Andy Perez is at shortstop, bats second. Rock Riggio is the second baseman hitting third. Aiden Longwell is the cleanup man at first base. All four infielders are batting in the top four. Benny Montgomery bats fifth in right field. Bryant Betancourt, the catcher, bats sixth. Cole Messina, the designated hitter, bats seventh. Connor Capel bats eighth in left. And G.J. Hill in center field bats ninth. It's Jorge, Perez, Riggio, Longwell, Montgomery, Betancourt, Messina, Capel, Hill, and that is all with the left-hander, Connor Eaton, making the start for the Yard Goats. And for the Rumble Ponies, managed by Michael Collins, and sitting in six games out of first place from New Hampshire. Eli Serrano, the third, leads off in center field. Jacob Reimer has had seven hits in his last four games, bats second at third base. Jose Ramos with a big series, seven runs batted in at New Hampshire, bats third in right field. Kevin Parada, the cleanup man, does the catching. T.T. Bowens, the designated hitter, bats fifth. J.T. Schwartz, you just heard from him, he hits sixth at first base. Second baseman batting seventh is Nick LaRusso. Matt Rudick in left field hits eighth. And the shortstop is Diego Mosquera, batting ninth. Serrano the third, Reimer and Ramos, followed by Parada, Bowens, and Schwartz, followed by LaRusso, Rudick, and Mosquera, all with Will Watson making the start. The home plate umpire is the crew chief, Dylan Holsey. Frank Jones is at first base, and John Reed is the third base umpire. And we bring in Cam Manna for our Augustine Construction building blocks of the game. Cam, the Rumble Ponies coming off their first shutout victory. It was started by Zach Thornton. Good bullpen and a good way to end what was a tough series in New Hampshire. But each week is a new week in the minor leagues, and you get a chance to kind of turn the page and maybe rewrite the ship and win a series.
2: When you have a tough game, tough seven-game series like that, what you want to take away is positives. And I think there are positives that came away from that series inside the Rumble Ponies lineup. Jacob Reimer in the series goes 7-for-18 with three doubles. He's seeing the ball a lot better right now. Four straight games with hits. Jose Ramos was 7-for-21, seven RBIs, five walks. So that's your two and three hitters right there that are seeing the ball a lot better. That's going to give you definitely a lot more confidence in the heart of your order. And then you heard from JT Schwartz just before. He had a two-hit game on Sunday. Could have likely been three. There was an interesting sack fly situation. I feel that there are three hitters that got a lot better after last week and are playing some of their best baseball right now. So that's a positive you can take away. When you have a few hot bats, that can be contagious, especially Reimer and Ramos. If those guys are at the heart of your order and they're hitting like this currently, that could be big to wake up this offense.
4: Reimer with the seven hits in his last four games has upped his average from down under 200 all the way up to 225, and he's OPSing 730, so that slow start almost entirely erased after the last four games.
2: And Reimer was hitting the ball hard too, and he had three multi-hit games during that series. He has four multi-hit games this season. Reimer's this guy in the lineup right now. When you lose AJ Ewing to Syracuse,
8: Serrano and Reimer, your top two hitters in the lineup, if those two can get going, it is going to change the complexion of this offense. And at some point, hitters in this lineup are going to get going. You don't expect Eli Serrano III to be batting 215 for the remainder of this season. Jacob Reimer was below that 200 mark for the majority of this early part of the year. Jose Ramos is still hitting under 200. Things are going to start to shift when you get into May. You're going to see the slump start to end. Hot streaks continue. Baseball is all about streaks. It's going to be a very long year. But Binghamton, kind of like the New York Mets, they all got cold at the same exact time. If you guys heating up right now, you want that to be contagious, and you want to see this offense. The talent is there. The top prospects are there. Now it's time to see this offense put things together and have it turn to wins.
4: Let's talk Will Watson making his sixth start of the year. Watson 0-4 through his first five. He has earned or taken the loss in each of the last four starts. ERA is just under 7, but it's really that last start that was the bad one. 7 runs, 6 earned over 3. Other than that, have been solid outside of that.
8: And I think the thing that I noticed most about that start for Will is the walks early on in the inning. Second inning against New Hampshire, he gets an out, but then a walk leads to a single. Third inning, walk, hit by pitch. Watson was really trying to work out of a multitude of jams. When he's been at his best this season, like most pitchers, he's controlled the zone. We go back two starts ago against Erie, 5 1/3, yes, 4 earned runs, but he only walked 1. He was hit around hard at times. If Watson's in the zone early on, there is no doubt this guy has the stuff. When his slider and curveball are working, he's tough to beat. You just want to see him controlling the zone early, getting outs early on, and get him through the first two innings with some comfortable attitude overall.
4: He goes opposite left-hander, Rockies number 26 prospect, Connor Eaton. We are currently almost at the end of a rain delay. It's now been an hour since the originally scheduled first pitch, waiting for the Rumble Ponies to take the field and then for our national anthem. But it started to rain a little bit before 6:07. They put the tarp on the field, and we had some rain earlier during batting practice as well, just kind of on and off. And so they put the tarp on the field and waited a half hour, then reassessed and waited another 30 minutes before we will get underway after 7:07. It is 7:07 right now. But for Eaton, it's his sixth start. He's 1-0, 3.70 ERA. Has 22 strikeouts in 24 and a third innings. Opponents hitting 250 against him. And so this Hartford pitching staff, not necessarily as strong as it's been over the last few years. The Rockies have a lot of their pitching prospects in AAA Albuquerque now. So the Rumble Ponies in their white uniforms come out of the first base dugout. Hartford in their blue uniforms and gray pants come out of the third base dugout. We will step out for our national anthem. First pitch coming your way next. Thanks so much for listening to the NYCM Insurance Pregame Show. Rumble Ponies Yard Goats coming up.
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1: 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Welcome to Game Time. 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Bally's, Excellus Blue Cross Blue Shield, and Gallagher and Baker. It's game time. 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
4: On a Tuesday night at Morabito Stadium, a rain delay of just over 60 minutes, we welcome you to our game portion of tonight's broadcast. Matt Levine, Cam Manna with you as the Rumble Ponies and Yard Goats open up a six-game home series for Binghamton at Morabito Stadium. And the Rumble Ponies looking to gain ground in the Northeast Division, currently 2.5 back from the Yard Goats. And the Rumble Ponies sitting 6 games out of first from New Hampshire. Reading is 2.5 out, Portland 3, Somerset 4, Hartford's 4.5 out, and Binghamton behind them. Will Watson throwing his warm-up pitches. He is set to face this lineup for Hartford. Dion Jorge, Andy Perez, Rock Riggio, Aiden Longwell, Benny Montgomery, Brian Betancourt, Cole Messina, Connor Capel, and G.J. Hill against Watson, who is making his sixth start of the year. He last pitched on Wednesday at New Hampshire at Delta Dental Stadium in game one of a doubleheader. Took the loss, allowed 7 runs and 6 earned over 3 innings. 4 hits, 4 walks, 3 strikeouts. He threw 70 pitches, and the Rumble Ponies fell in that game 8-2. He exited down 7-2. He is throwing to Kevin Parada, and the Rumble Ponies looking to win their first series since their first homestand, which was against Somerset the first full week of the season. Since then, they have dropped a series to Akron, Erie, and New Hampshire. Dion Jorge steps in. Jorge, the 23-year-old from Cuba, spent all of 2025 with Hartford. He's hitting .240 with 6 runs batted in. And Watson looks in. We are ready, and here we go. And we are underway at 7-12 with the first pitch outside for ball one. So the official rain delay was 1 hour and 5 minutes from expected first pitch of 6:07. 1-0 pitch from Watson. It's high and away on a fastball. Velocity up, though, at 94. It's 2 balls and no strikes. 64 degrees and cloudy at first pitch. And maybe some rain expected towards the back end of this game. We will see if it comes. 2 balls, no strikes to Jorge. And Watson, the righty, winds, delivers. Right down the middle with a strike, 94 miles per hour. And the count is 2 balls and 1 strike. So Parada doing the catching. Schwartz is the first baseman. Nick LaRussa, the second baseman. Jacob Reimers at third. Diego Mosquera at shortstop. 2-1 pitch. Swung on and missed on a nasty slider. That was filthy from Watson. Down and away on the righty batter. It's 2-2. Matt Rudick in left. Eli Serrano in the third and center. And Jose Ramos in right.
8: Two balls, 2 strikes.
4: Don Jorge, leadoff man in this game. Watson's pitch. Missed outside. Close pitch on a slider. And the count goes full. The manager for Hartford is Robinson Cancel. He is coaching third base. Michael Ryan, the bench coach, is coaching first. 3 balls, 2 strikes. Watson's pitch. It's outside, ball four. And Will Watson opens up his outing with a full count pitch. Missing outside and a walk on 6 pitches to Dion Jorge.
8: And a big thing from our pregame show about Watson, back to his last start against New Hampshire. Walked 4, hit a batter by a pitch, and when the inning started with walks, that's when Watson got in trouble.
4: Here's Andy Perez, lefty batter, hitting .340 with 2 homers and 13 runs batted in. Jorge's at first. First pitch out of the stretch is grounded foul off of Perez's front foot. Count is 0-1. After the leadoff walk, here's Perez, who's 6'3", listed at 165. But only 21 years old, also from Cuba. You expect him to fill out into his frame at some point. 6'3", 165. Here's the pitch. Changeup misses low, and the count goes to 1-1.
8: You usually see that from a basketball player, but not often would a baseball player be at that kind of size and weight, similar to the build of Eli Serrano III, who was in center field for Binghamton.
4: 1-1 pitch. inside on Perez at 95. Good to see Watson's velocity get up a tick. And now they're going to have to actually bring out the trainer, Joe Perillo, with Michael Collins, the manager. And, well, they saw something that I did not see. I didn't see anything wrong with Watson, but the training staff has come out to check on the righty.
8: Now, there's no doubt he's missed a few pitches, and the fastball's gone low. But you mentioned, Matt, his velocity is up there at 95, so they must be seeing something in his finish and maybe something that we can't see with his body language, something on his face, maybe wincing after certain throws.
4: Joe Perillo in his first year with Binghamton. Athletic trainer came from AAA Syracuse, where he was the assistant under Austin Dayton a year ago. Has a ton of experience in the Mets organization. And they'll have Watson throw some warm-up pitches to Parada here to see if he's okay. He just twisted towards the right, maybe trying to loosen up his back or his side. His first warm-up pitch done. And another. Now, this game was delayed. He did not come out to warm up for the initial start time. And his routine was continuously delayed a couple times until we eventually got underway an hour and 5 minutes after the regularly scheduled time.
8: It's definitely something related to the upper body back area when you're stretching and turning like that. But from everybody at home that's watching on TV, and for the radio listeners, from what Matt and I just saw, his warm-up pitches looked fine, and the velocity is there. So it comes down to, if he thinks he's okay right now to throw, he's going to throw.
4: So they have gone back to the dugout, and Watson remains in the game. It's a 2-1 count on Perez, top of the first, nobody out. Jorge's at first, Watson out of the stretch, no score. The pitch, right on the outside corner, called strike at 93, and the count is 2-2. Two balls, two strikes on Perez. Watson throws back to first, and Jorge dives back in safely. Hartford is a team that will run. Jorge leads the team with 12 stolen bases, and the team has 52 total. 2-2 count to Perez. Runner at first, nobody out, top of the first. Watson's pitch, chopped foul, first base side, and we'll do it again at 2-2. Watson's 12th pitch of the first inning, the 2-2. Line back foul to the netting behind the plate, and Perez stays alive.
8: Definitely weird for a starter with how much this game was delayed, and it kept getting pushed back every 15 or so minutes, so just based on the warm-ups, it must have been tough.
4: Here comes the 2-2 pitch, nobody out, runner at first. Runner goes, and it's shot through the left side, base hit, that was a rocket. Rudick has it in left, tosses in towards third, and it's an opposite field single on a 2-2 pitch for Andy Perez. He continues to hit, and it goes 103 off of his bat the opposite way. Jorge into second base, and the Yard Goats have had the first two batters reach against Will Watson at first and second with nobody out for the three-hitter, Rock Riggio. Watson still throwing hard. That was 95. We haven't seen him throw quite this hard yet this year. His fastball has been down a tick since spring training. Riggio hitting 202, three homers, 16 RBIs. First pitch shows bunt, pulls it back, takes a fastball on the outside corner, and it's nothing in one. Riggio was a late addition to spring training because of injury, just didn't play that much. Watson's 0-1 upstairs, missed on the cutter. It's 1-1. Had a handful of games for the Rockies in spring training, and they wanted to put him on a rehab assignment to begin the year, but Hartford didn't really have enough bodies in their lineup, so started the year active on the Hartford roster. The 1-1 pitch, lifted in the air, third base side foul on a cutter. Goes out of play. It's 1-2.
8: The Ponies right now staring out to right center field towards their bullpen. They definitely have a guy that is stretching and warming up just to have precaution right now for Watson that could be a long inning and already being checked for injury.
4: 1-2 pitch from Watson. It's outside on a fastball. 2-2, and he will throw his 20th pitch of the first inning. Reggio was originally drafted in the fourth round by the Yankees in 2023 out of Oklahoma State. Was traded last year. 2-2 pitch. Changeup picked out by Parada, and he does keep it in front of him just enough that both runners cannot advance. 3-2 count. He was in the Jake Bird trade. Rockies traded Jake Bird to the Yankees for Reggio and Ben Shields, a lefty pitching prospect. Reggio was with Somerset for parts of last year before the trade. Watson looks at second. Now the plate, 3-2. It's inside, ball four. Missed on a changeup. And Reggio flips his bat aggressively and takes the walk to first. So two walks and a hit. And the first three batters have reached here in the first inning against Will Watson.
8: Now that arm of the bullpen for Binghamton has his sweatshirt off, so starting to definitely get warm as full precaution for Will Watson.
4: Opening game of the series, and Watson has allowed the first three to reach. Here's Aiden Longwell, lefty batter. First pitch, it's up and inside, but called strike on a cutter, nothing and one. 282 average for Longwell, four homers and 20 runs batted in. Has men on first, second, and third with nobody out in the top of the first. Watson the righty, out of the stretch, kicks, delivers, and it's lined foul into the screen behind home. It's nothing and two.
8: What Watson has showed us the last two pitches, Matt, is the cutter is his most confident pitch for strikes. With bases loaded, his first two pitches have been cutters in the zone.
4: See what he goes to ahead 0-2 with nobody out. He deals. Changeup lifted softly to left. Rudick sprinting in. He makes the catch and too shallow for anyone to tag. And that's the perfect result for a first out for Will Watson. A soft line drive to left field. Not deep enough for Jorge to tag from third. And so there's one down with the bases still loaded. Now for Benny Montgomery.
8: And now your double play is intact here with one down. Nice located changeup and a good read from Rudick in left.
4: Montgomery has five runs batted in, a homer, and a 231 average. Righty-righty matchup. The first one for Watson since Jorge led off. The pitch called strike on the outside corner, nothing and one. Montgomery, the former first-round pick in 2021 by Colorado. Bases loaded, one out, top of the first, no score. 0-1 pitch. Down and away on a slider, and the count is 1-1. Watson about to throw his 25th pitch of the first inning. He only got through three innings in his last start last Wednesday, through 70 pitches. He's walked two and allowed a hit in this first. One down, and the 1-1. Just low. Fastball missed. Two balls, one strike. Ironically, the Mets and Rockies are currently playing each other in a series. Now, they were rained out today in Denver, but we'll resume the series tomorrow and finish it on Thursday. Two balls, one strike. The pitch from Watson. Up high, missed on a fastball. 3-1. Cam, it's pretty rare that here in AA in the Eastern League, you have two affiliates playing, and then their parent clubs also playing each other at the same time. You just don't see that too much.
8: What's even crazier is this game was almost rained out, and they're rained out across the country.
4: How about that? It's like a five-hour flight probably from here.
8: Great area, great stadium.
4: Bases loaded and one out. Here's the 3-1 pitch. strike down the middle. Fastball, now a full count. Have you ever been to Coors Field?
8: I have driven past Coors Field a few times when I visited Denver. I was there back in 2017 for a trip.
4: Wow. I've never been. Never been to Colorado. Three balls, two strikes, one out. Base is loaded. Here's the pitch. That's crushed in the air, deep right field. Right fielder Ramos is back on the track. He's at the wall. Goodbye. Home run. A nightmare of a first inning for Will Watson. It's an opposite field grand slam. And Benny Montgomery with two strikes on a 3-2 pitch blasts an opposite field home run and clears the bases with a grand slam. It's 4-0 Hartford, five batters into the game. Montgomery's second home run and nearly doubled his RBI total on the year. He had five coming into tonight. He now adds four to that ledger. And with nobody on and one out, Watson still out there, having allowed the four spot, will face Bryant Betancourt. First pitch. That's popped up foul behind home. And Betancourt is behind 0-1. Lefty batter hitting 303 with five homers and 14 runs batted in. Watson's 0-1 pitch, it's inside, and the count goes to 1-1. 377 feet, 104 off the bat. For Benny Montgomery. Here's the 1-1 pitch from Watson to Betancourt. That's inside, but Betancourt just got out of the way of it, and now it's 2-1. Cam, that's about as rough of a start as you can have here in the first inning. A walk, single, walk, and then a grand slam two batters later. And the pitch to Betancourt is lasered into right field. That's a base hit. Ramos gets that in. And it's a one-out single for Bryant Betancourt. Cole Messina stepping up. Seventh batter in the inning for Hartford. And Watson, after giving up a leadoff walk to Jorge, a couple of pitches into the at-bat with Perez, was checked on by the training staff because of a possible injury. He stayed in the game, walked the next batter, got a line out, then gave up the grand slam, and now a single. Righty-righty matchup with Messina. First pitch. It's outside, ball one. Messina is hitting 209 with a homer and eight RBIs.
8: And Watson not locating early in count, so you're giving the Hartford hitters a lot of chances ahead in the count. Man, he almost had Montgomery. Worked back, just missed a pitch in.
4: 1-0 pitch. Called strike on the outside corner. Slider, 1-1. 4-0 yard goats on the grand slam from Benny Montgomery. One ball, one strike. To Cole Messina, the pitch at the knees is a called strike, and it's 1-2. Rumble Ponies added right-hander Tanner Witt to the roster today from AAA Syracuse. He is currently warming in the bullpen. 14th round pick out of Texas in 2023. Betancourt is at first with one out, and the pitch from Watson. Down and away, 2-2 on Messina. And Will Watson is approaching the 40-pitch mark. He has thrown 36 pitches here in the first inning. And probably an inning that he will not finish unless there's a double play. Two balls, two strikes on Messina with one out. Here's the pitch. Lifted in the air to left on a line. Rudick going back. Rudick lines it up. Puts it away for out number two. And Betancourt gets back to first base. There's two outs with a man on first for Connor Capel.
8: And that's going to do it for Will Watson here.
4: Watson has his face in his glove. And Michael Collins comes out to take the ball from him. He recorded two outs and allowed four runs on a grand slam. And Will Watson does not make it out of the first inning after throwing 37 pitches in his shortest start of the season. Rumble Ponies going to the bullpen here in the first inning, down 4-0 with two outs and a man on first. Connor Capel coming up. Tanner Witt making his Binghamton Rumble Ponies debut on the other side of this break. This pitching change is brought to you by William Orban Insurance.

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8: Binghamton Rumble Ponies.
9: Back here in the top of the first inning, Hartford a 4-0 lead with two outs. Betancourt at first, Connor Capel the batter, and the new pitcher for Binghamton in a William Orban Insurance pitching change is the right-hander Tanner Witt, making his Rumble Ponies debut. First pitch is outside for ball one. That's actually ball two. There was a pitch timer violation, and so now it's two balls and no strikes. Witt is 6'6", 230, 23 years old, from Texas, and went to Texas. 14th round pick in 2023. 2-0 pitch is called a strike, and the count goes to 2-1 on Capel, who's hitting 236 with two homers and seven runs batted in. Will Watson only threw 37 pitches in tonight's outing. 2-1 pitch. Line back foul into the net, 2-2. Walked Jorge. Started his at-bat against Perez. Was checked on due to a possible injury. Stayed in the game. Gave up a hit. Walked Riggio. Lined out from Longwell. Grand slam home run for Montgomery. Betancourt singled. Messina lined out. And Watson exited after that. So he only went two-thirds of an inning, three hits, two walks, and 37 pitches. Time is called by Capel in a 2-2 count. And Witt, who joined Binghamton's roster today with Yoandre Suarez going on the injured list, already making his double-A debut. Already made his triple-A debut with Syracuse. 2-2. It's low on a curveball. And the count runs full, 3-2 with two outs. So Betancourt will take off on the pitch. Montgomery's grand slam is the second grand slam against Binghamton this year. Owen Cobb hit one for Somerset off Matt Turner on April 9th here. 3-2 pitch, runner goes, line to second base, picked out by LaRusso, backhanded, and the short hoppy fields it cleanly, throws to first, in time, inning over. So Tanner Witt records an out on the only batter he faced, but Will Watson only lasted two-thirds and exited with allowing a grand slam and possible injury cut his outing short. So only two-thirds for Watson. Binghamton down 4-0 coming up to bat when we come back next on the WNBF Rumble Ponies Radio Network.
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9: Back here in the bottom of the first at Mirabito Stadium, Rumble Ponies down 4-0. The count is 1-0 on Eli Serrano III. And it's Connor Eaton dealing. Lefty deals to the lefty batter, Serrano, who shoots it down the left field line, foul, and it's 1-1. Eaton, the 23-year-old, is the Rockies' number 26-ranked prospect, sixth-round pick in 2024, out of George Mason. Making his sixth start of the year, 1-0, 3.70 ERA. It's his 10th career start in pro ball, 2-1 record. The pitch, Serrano takes it low from the lefty, 2-1. Serrano's hitting .215 with a home run and 11 RBIs. Serrano, Reimer, and Ramos due up here in the home half of the first from the William Orban Insurance broadcast booth. 2-1, chopped over to second base, right at Reggio, backs up, plays the long hop, throws to first, Serrano's out, and there's one down. Brings up Reimer. Betancourt's doing the catching. Aiden Longwell at first. Rock Riggio, the second baseman. Dion Jorge, the third baseman. Andy Perez is at short. Connor Capel's in left. G.J. Hill in center. Benny Montgomery in right. Here's Jacob Reimer, who has completely turned things around the last four games of the New Hampshire series. Had seven hits and three extra or multi-hit games. Here's the pitch. Up high to Reimer, who's now hitting .225. With a home run and four RBIs. Had three multi-hit games in the last four. The lefty Eaton in the windup. 1-0. And Reimer takes it inside. 2-0. Will Watson did not get out of the first inning tonight for Binghamton. He allowed a grand slam. Two walks, a single, grand slam. Recorded two outs. Four runs on three hits. Two walks. The 2-0. Reimer takes it up high. Three balls and no strikes.
14: And this is one of those games now for this offense where you now have to, in a lot of ways, take things on your back because it's going to be a full, long bullpen game.
9: 3-0 pitch to Reimer. Called strike on a fastball, 3-1. The Rumble Ponies are 4-14 when their opponent scores first this year. And down 4-0 before Eaton even takes the mound with a 4-0 lead. Here's the 3-1 pitch. Chopped to shortstop. Backhanded by the shortstop Perez. Waited for it. Now slings it to first. And that's in time. Two gone on two ground outs. Two outs in the bottom of the first for Jose Ramos.
14: And Ramos and Reimer were the two guys in the last series against New Hampshire. Both with seven hits. Saw the ball well. And two guys you hope to rely on, but always tough to do to produce rallies with two down.
9: Ramos is hitting .187, 16 runs batted in, three homers. First pitch, inside, ball one to the righty. He had seven runs batted in alone in the series against New Hampshire. One ball in, no strikes with two outs, down 4-0. For the pitch, that's hit on a line to the second baseman. Riggio had to lunge down to his right, and he made the catch with his glove on his left hand, reaching out to the left. Tough play, but he made it. 1-1 off the bat of Ramos, And a screaming liner at Riccio ends the inning. 1-2-3 inning for Connor Eaton after his offense put up four. And the Rumble Ponies after one trail 4-0 on the WNBF Rumble Ponies Radio Network.
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9: We go to the second inning here at Binghamton. It's 4-0 Hartford in front. G.J. Hill leads things off. The switch hitter batting left-handed against the righty Tanner Witt. Places a bunt right back to the mound. It goes off Witt's glove. Fields it. Backhand flip to first. And that's too late. G.J. Hill beats it out. And it's going to be a bunt single. That was a tough play from the pitcher, Tanner Witt. But a bunt single from G.J. Hill starts off the second inning for the Yard Goats. Hill, 5'9", 170, 25-year-old, spent all of last year with Hartford. Back to the top of the order to Dion Jorge. Walked his first time. The pitch. And the righty Witt deals high, ball one. It's 4-0 Hartford. No outs, top of the second. Grand slam from Benny Montgomery in the first inning. And then the Rumble Ponies went down in order. Witt's delivery, runner goes. It's high. Parada's throw to second is a good one. Is it in time? Just late. And Hill dives into second base right ahead of LaRusso's tag with a stolen base of second. So a bunt single and now a stolen base. And Hill's in a scoring position with nobody out. The Yard Goats love to steal bases. That's their 53rd on the year, second in the Eastern League. Witt sets and a 2-0 count to Jorge. Here's the pitch. Inside, missed on a cutter, and the count goes to 3-0. Just to put that into perspective, Rumble Ponies have 44 stolen bases. That's fifth in the league.
14: And that's the second time the Yard Goats have attempted to steal tonight.
9: Witt deals up and inside. Count goes to 3-1. Or count, that's ball four, rather. Ball four to Jorge. Still getting back into the groove here, Cap. And that's the second time Jorge has been walked in the first two innings of this game. And there's runners on first and second and nobody out again for the Yard Goats.
14: I'm not afraid to admit it, Matt. I definitely missed you.
9: Really?
14: Yeah.
9: Spent like...
14: You know, don't.
9: How many games together before you missed?
14: Yeah, but don't like look over at me and like smirk. You know, now like you're kind of.
9: Here's Perez, and the pitch is swatted foul by the lefty batter behind home. 0-1. Perez singled and scored in the first. Well, I missed you too a little bit.
14: There's no reason to add the little bit. You could just, you know.
9: Well, I just
14: say it.
9: It wasn't a lot. No one. Hit foul into the dugout first base side. 0-2. No, I did.
14: What makes it more tough is you do the first four games together, and then it's the final three. It'd be different if it was like we knew the whole series.
9: True. You got a taste of it, and then you were solo. The 0-2 pitch upstairs on the curveball, 1-2. Double-A debut for Witt. It's his eighth professional appearance. 1-2. Outside, missed on a curveball. 2-2. Started the year with High A Brooklyn and has bounced between Brooklyn and Syracuse before coming here in Double-A. Witt deals the 2-2, and it's popped up foul behind home. Runners on first and second, nobody out. Top second, Rumble Ponies trailing 4-0. It's Witt's sixth outing of the year across three different levels. He has pitched 9 innings in that span with 9 strikeouts. 2-2, tall righty deals. Broken bat, flare shot foul up the first base side. And Perez will get a new bat and see another pitch. This will be the 7th pitch of the plate appearance. Witt last year made 1 appearance with Single-A St. Lucie on May 4th. Missed the remainder of the year with an injury. And has battled injury for most of his college career. Pitched for 4 years at Texas. He was a two-way player, but as a pitcher, in 4 years with the Longhorns from 21 to 2024, he made 41 appearances. 2-2 pitches, rocketed foul by Perez, and he stays alive. And the 21-year-old will see an 8th pitch.
14: And he was ranked the number 1 shortstop in Texas coming out of high school, so it shows you the talent of his two-way ability when he was entering college.
9: Number 18 overall player nationally. The 2-2 pitch, lifted on a line towards right field. That sinks down and dunks in for a hit. G.J. Hill being waved around. Ramos' throw to the plate is offline. Schwartz cuts it off. And now it's Jorge in a rundown between second and third. And then a diving try on the tag from Reimer at second base. But Perez dives into second base safely. That was a mouthful. So it's an RBI hit for Andy Perez that puts Hartford up 5-0. It's 9-3-5 on Jorge being thrown out at third. And then Perez gets into second on the throw with a single.
14: It looked like from my angle that throw from Ramos looked like a low laser that if Schwartz let that go by, I think there would have been a shot at the plate. But you do get the out. Either way, though, if Schwartz lets that hop and come to the plate, it's going to be a close call.
9: So one out with Reggio batting. Witt deals. Crushed down the right field line. Foul. Perez is at second base. It's a 5-0. Yard Goats have the advantage. Hill at a bunt single. Stole second base. That set up the RBI hit from Perez. Jorge was thrown out at third. 9-3-5. Here's the 0-1. That's lifted in the air, deep to right field. Ramos going back. He's sprinting towards the track. He's in the gap, and it hits up against the base of the wall. Perez being waved around. He scores no problem. The throw goes to second. That's late. Reggio stands at second with a base knock double off the wall and drives in a run to put Hartford up 6-0 with one out in the second inning. And the Yard Goats are slugging Binghamton pitching.
14: That's a hanging curveball there from Tanner Witt. And Rock Reggio rocketed that baseball off really the middle of the wall by the 375 sign. And the Yard Goats, as Matt just said, they are having a field day to begin.
9: So Perez is 2-for-2. Reggio now an RBI double and a walk. And he bats with Longwell, or Longwell bats with Reggio on second. And it's an 0-1 count on Longwell, who lined out his first time up. Witt deals 0-1. Swung on and missed on a curveball. It's nothing and two. Six nothing on 6 hits for Hartford. Tanner Witt, 23-year-old, 14th round pick in 2024 out of Texas in his Double-A debut, is trying to get through a full inning of work. Got the final out of the first. One out in the second. 0-2 pitch. lifted towards the left center gap. That's going to split the gap, and it is deep, and it is a home run. That thing just

0: away. And Longwell, the lefty, went the opposite way with that baseball. That's impressive.
1: First pitch to Benny Montgomery, who had the grand slam in the first. It's outside, ball one.
0: Hammered that baseball, and it got out in a line drive right above the temperature sign in left center field.
1: 1-0 pitch, called strike on the inside corner, 1-1. It is 8-0 with one out, none on seven hits for Hartford. Binghamton has had three batters come to the plate, Cam, and Hartford has scored eight runs. 1-1 pitch. Montgomery waves and misses at a curve. It's 1-1, or 1-2 now. This is not how you want to start a series. So Witt allowed a bunt single, a walk, RBI single, RBI double, two-run homer. The 1-2 pitch swung on and missed by Montgomery. Strike three. That's the second out of the inning. And the first strike at a double A for Tanner Witt. It almost feels as if this is a game that Binghamton can already flush. The only issue is you got to somehow come up with the pitching to get through nine innings.
0: And you can't just throw in a position player from here on out.
1: First pitch to Bryant Betancourt is outside for ball one. Betancourt singled in the first. He's 1-for-1. 8-0 Yard Goats in the top of the second. Witt out of the stretch, big leg kick to pitch. That's popped up in the air. Shallow right field. LaRusso backs up a few steps. Second baseman under it. Calls off. Back pedal. Makes the catch. Side retired. Well, the Yard Goats add four more. RBI hit Perez. RBI double Riggio. Two-run homer Longwell. And it's four runs on four hits. None left. It's 8-0 Hartford going to the bottom of the second inning on the WNBF Rumble Ponies Radio Network.
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1: Kevin Parada leads off this bottom of the second, and the Rumble Ponies need some kind of life, down 8-0. First pitch from Eaton to Parada. It's a called strike, and it's 0-1. Parada, Bowen, Schwartz, and it is the middle third of the order, 4, 5, and 6. Against the lefty, Eaton, who threw 11 pitches in the first to get through a 1-2-3 frame. Into the wind, 0-1 pitch. And Parada backs out of the way, but takes a changeup on the inside corner, 0-2. Parada with 6 runs batted in and a 164 average. 12 hits this season. Had a 3-hit game against the Fisher Cats last week. Here's the 0-2. Lines it the opposite way on a breaking pitch. That is a great piece of hitting from Kevin Parada, and it's a base hit on a one-hopper into Montgomery's glove. A slider that was at the bottom part of the zone with 2 strikes. It was actually lower than that, and Parada fought it off, essentially, and lined it into right for a hit.
0: He almost wondered on the pitch prior from Parada.

0: changeup that looked good. He kind of got stumbled and backed out of the way. Comes back in the batter's box and hits a tougher pitch to right field.
1: Here's T.T. Bowens in his home debut for Binghamton. The pitch swung on and missed, and it is nothing and one. Bowens hitting 250 with an RBI. He's got three hits so far. Now, he has played here as a member of the Orioles organization. They were formerly called the Bowie Bay Sox, now the Chesapeake Bay Sox. Here's the 0-1. Change up, inside corner, strike, nothing and two. Four runs in the first and in the second inning. And the Rumble Ponies are down 8-0 in bottom two. The 0-2 to Bowens. Wave and a miss, strike three. On a back foot slider, Bowens strikes out. It's the first strikeout of the night for Connor Eaton. And there's one down with Parada at first for JT Schwartz. Cam, this is tough on Eaton's part. Not only has he been in the dugout for a long time and really hasn't pitched that much because his team put up four runs and then came out 1-2-3, they put up another four. But when you pitch with a cushion this large, it can be tough mentally. First pitch, Schwartz takes the strike, nothing and one.
0: For him, you can't even think about the score right now. You have to just continue to pitch like it's the opening outing, what a second inning would be. But what's even tougher, him waiting around in the dugout between innings and how his start got pushed back with this hour delay.
1: The 0-1 to Schwartz. Slider strike, and quickly nothing and two on back-to-back sliders. Schwartz is hitting 205, six RBIs. Has had a run-scoring hit in each of his last two games. He has reached base in every game he's played in this season. Parada's at first, one down, 0-2. Third slider is strike three on the inside corner, and Schwartz goes down looking at three consecutive sliders.
0: And Connor Eaton, the last two batters, against T.T. Bowens. Slider first pitch, slider third pitch for a strikeout. J.T. Schwartz, three straight sliders. He has thrown five sliders in his last six pitches. He's showing you what he's going to throw.
1: Here's LaRusso, first pitch. Fastball comes with a heater inside, missed for ball one. Eaton last pitched on Wednesday against Reading. No decision. One run over four innings. Two hits, four walks, seven punch-outs. The 1-0 pitch, LaRusso cracks it into the net, foul. LaRusso's hitting 174 with a pair of home runs and nine RBIs. He has Parada at first with two outs in the bottom of the second. It's an 8-0 Hartford lead. Yes, 8. The pitch, LaRusso takes, slider on the outside corner. Strike called, 1-2. And he's locating him not just for chase pitches, but for strikes. He's landing it for strikes. In zone. 1-2 coming to LaRusso. Eaton out of the stretch, delivers. Crushed by LaRusso, deep left field. Capel goes back, he's at the wall, and it hits the top of the fence in play. Parada races for third. Throw from Capel to second base is in time, and LaRusso dives into second, and he's tagged out by Reggio. LaRusso trying to sprint for the double on a laser off the fence. And he is thrown out by Capel and left. 7-4 on the putout at second base. That gets LaRusso trying to go for a double. You needed a perfect throw there. No room for error. And that was a dot. 108 off the bat of LaRusso. And he is thrown out at second trying to stretch for two. Two hits for Binghamton, one left on. We are through two, and the Ponies down 8-0 on the WNBF Rumble Ponies Radio Network.
2: Situated in Whitney Point, New York, Ford Hill Country Club's unique 36-hole course is just a short drive from Binghamton. Built in the 1950s during the great Ben Hogan era, Ford Hill strikes the balance between a leisurely, relaxing game and the sporting challenge that engages the player through the full 18. 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Celebrate Bark in the Park on May 28th, July 19th, and September 2nd. 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So leash up your four-legged MVP and head to